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0: Runners at the ready in a one-run game. The 2-2. Swing and a miss. Strike three to finish the ball game. The comeback falls short in the ninth inning. The Orioles can't do anything with seven sterling innings from Kyle Bradish. He was great tonight. Certainly encouraging from the bump, but the Birds' bats fall short in their series opener against the Athletics, and they fall 4-3. Coming up on the postgame show, we'll go down for some rapid reaction from manager Craig Albernaz. We'll have the highlights. We'll take you through the totals, and we'll talk about this one. Your final score tonight, the Athletics 4 and the Orioles 3. This is the Orioles Radio Network.
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5: Orioles fall a run short in front of a big crowd on this Friday night. The Orioles got one back in the bottom of the ninth, but they left the tying and winning run on base, and they fell on this night to the first place A's 4-3. An interesting game for a few reasons. One, Kyle Bradish had his best performance of the year. Vintage Bradish. He was terrific. Seven innings, five hits, three earned runs, one walk, 10 strikeouts. And for Bradish, 96 pitches and 60 of those strikes. Unfortunately, the Orioles did very little offensively in this game. And Bradish had a very strange top of the fifth where he allowed three runs on four hits. And that was it for Bradish. He was great before and after that. And then the Orioles went to the rookie, Trey Gibson, to finish this game off. They were determined not to use any of the regular relievers tonight, and they didn't. Gibson, in a tough spot, did allow a run in the top of the eighth, and that run the difference in this game. But the Orioles, on the other hand, have a fresh bullpen rolling in to tomorrow afternoon's game here against the A's. The totals in this one, the A's now 20-18, four runs, eight hits, no errors. They left on seven. The O's now 17-22, three runs, four hits, no errors, and they left on five. The crafty lefty, Jacob Lopez, he's the winning pitcher. He is now 3-2, and Kyle Bradish, the tough luck loser, he's now 1-5. And Hogan Harris, the lefty out of the bullpen, gets an out to earn his second save of the year. The attendance tonight, 39,111, and the game was played in 2 hours and 39 minutes. And the Orioles did not turn a double play in this game, but double plays are brought to you by Slocum Law at the Mike Slocum Law Firm. We're tough because tough gets you more money. Over $1 billion so far. Injured after an accident? Call the Mike Slocum Law Firm. Orioles lose tonight by a run, 4-3. And we'll come back and we'll chop it all up next on the Orioles Radio Network.
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9: Alec Hildebeitel back at baseball control. Ryan Leshko, our maestro in the booth. With Brett Hollander, I'm Ben Wagner. And Brett, look back at tonight's ball game. You feel like a missed opportunity to take advantage of one of your best pitching performances of the season, and certainly the best for Kyle Bradish.
10: Yeah, it was probably the most dominant when you just think about the overwhelming stuff. It was great to see 10 punch-outs, one walk for Bradish. It has not looked like that at all. And then you factor in the degree of difficulty. This is an A's team that scored 12 yesterday. I think it's one of the best lineups in baseball. Certainly one of the best young lineups in baseball. And Kyle was great. There was a peculiar fifth inning. You put that aside, he was great before and after. Three runs in seven innings on most nights will be good enough to win a ball game, but not on this night, because the Orioles did very little offensively aside from two solo homers. From the two guys who are carrying you offensively right now, those two plus Samuel Basayo, who collected a ninth inning RBI base hit, it's really those three guys right now. And that's just not going to get it done most nights. You need another hitter or two to get rolling for this lineup to really take off.
9: Orioles fall 4-3 here this evening. And you mentioned the balance of pitching, the balance of offense. Saw the best at-bats in the ninth inning. If there is a silver lining to take out of tonight's ball game into tomorrow, you've reset the bullpen now on consecutive games with what the Orioles were able to do in the finale against the Marlins and soak up with emergency relief.

0: way. 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
4: 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Patience is a winning strategy in baseball and in banking. PNC Bank, brilliantly boring since 1865. Well, the start of this one was all about the guys on the bump. Jacob Lopez kind of lulled us to sleep, sinking, swimming, dipping, and diving with his repertoire, keeping the birds off of the scoreboard. And meanwhile, on the other side, Kyle Bradish was absolutely dominating. Good velo, firm fastball, and the hammer had returned with that big curveball, leading him to a season high in strikeouts. Offensively, we had to wait. And guess who? Our first jolt of the night, the polar bear.
6: Alonso shoots one into right. Cortez is back, turning around, and that baby got out. A solo homer right to the left of the big scoreboard. And it's 1-0 Baltimore. A rocket off the bat of the polar bear, and it snuck out into the bleachers in right field. Yeah, thank you for being with us. And thank you, Mr. Alonso. Orioles have a 1-0 lead.
4: Eighth of the season for Pete Alonso, his fourth home run within the last week for the polar bear. It was 1-0, but in a peculiar fifth inning against Kyle Bradish. A lot of soft contact, building three consecutive singles, including an RBI base hit by Zach Gelof. There were runners aboard when Nick Kurtz stepped to the plate. Long hold, now the 1-0. Pulled to the ground sharply, fair inside the first base bag, and all the way to the right field corner. Butler scores, Gelof is coming in, deep into the corner, O'Neill has to dig it out. And running for third is Nick Kurtz with his first triple of the season. He drives in two, and it's 3-1. Yeah, really tough fifth inning for Kyle Bradish. That put him on the hook with the Birds giving up three runs in that fifth inning and then trailing 3-1. But the Orioles offense coming around again with the top of the card. Who would get it done? Waiting on Gunnar Henderson. He popped out in the sixth inning. And then Adley Rutschman dug in.
6: 1-2 to Rutschman in the pitch. Adley hits it in the air, center field and deep. Butler's on the run. He's at the track. He leaps, and that baby's gone. Into the Orioles bullpen. A solo homer for Adley. And it's a one-run game at Camden Yards. What a season for the Orioles catcher. 3-2 A's. And that's it for Lopez.
4: Knocked the starter, Jacob Lopez, out of the ballgame. Orioles knocking on the door. Down 3-2 at that time. And looking to hold on. Seven superb innings from Kyle Bradish tonight. He would strike out 10, give the ball to Trey Gibson, his second appearance in the major leagues. The first was a start in the Bronx. His second, well, he was going to go as far as he could in this one, no matter the outcome. And the outcome started with a leadoff single by Shea Langeliers in the eighth inning. Tyler Soderstrom bounced into a fielder's choice. Brent Rooker then singled, and with two outs in the inning, Jacob Wilson stepped in. The pitch, swinging a ground ball towards

0: First pass, the dive of Alonso. It'll trickle up the right field line. Rounding third, coming in to score is Soderstrom. To third base goes Rooker. It's an RBI base hit for Jacob Wilson. And the Athletics pick up a little insurance here in the eighth inning and build the lead 4-2. Really tough RBI base hit from Jacob Wilson, who had a two-hit night, reached base three different times for the Athletics. A two-run cushion into the pressure cooker that was the bottom of the ninth inning, and it started with a leadoff walk to Adley Rutschman. Back-to-back strikeouts, and then Samuel Basayo, who pinch hit in the seventh inning in the DH spot, got a chance to come through late. Perkins set, and he deals to Basayo, who hits on the ground towards the middle. Base hit center field. Rutschman off to the races. He's trucking towards the plate, and he will score. An RBI base hit by Samuel Basayo, and it's a one-run game. Orioles were down to their final strike. Basayo got it in play, put pressure on Perkins and company, and he got it through the middle of the diamond. And the Orioles now have the tying run on and the winning run coming to the plate. Samuel Basayo now with hits in 12 out of the last 15. He's 21 for the last 50 at the plate, including 8 extra base hits. He was aboard. Leody Taveras would work a pivotal walk when Harris came out of the bullpen, so the tying run was in scoring position, the winning run on base, but Jeremiah Jackson went down on strikes, and the Orioles' comeback fell short tonight, 4-3 at the hands of the Athletics. Coming up on the postgame show, we will hear from Craig Albernez downstairs meeting with the media, and we'll talk about game number 2 between the Orioles and the A's as the postgame show continues from the ballpark on the Orioles Radio Network.
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7: Second consecutive one-run loss for the Baltimore Orioles, both heartbreakers. Tonight, 4-3 to the visiting Athletics here tonight in front of a big crowd at Camden Yards. And right now it's time to hear from Orioles skipper Craig Albernez.
8: Yeah, that's the KB that we know right there. He did a great job of attacking the strike zone, get the two fastball shapes going. The curveball to me was outstanding tonight. You know, he used it to righties and lefties. He had great bite to it, same line as the four seam. Yeah, he looked really good tonight.
9: There wasn't much going on offensively until the ninth inning, except for the two home runs, which seemed like.
8: Yeah, it's a funky look with Lopez. He's kind of like the same slot and angle as like a Chris Sale-ish and like Sean Manaea. So the righties, it seems like it's so far away. That's why the sweeper was and slider was tough to square up. And obviously Gunnar with the left, he had a great at-bat, the first at-bat. But yeah, he put some good swings on it. He did a good job of missing that barrel.
10: Yes, sir.
9: What was the defensive play call? Sorry. Two on, no outs. Wilson crashes.
8: Yeah, we had... That's where they bunt. And Gailoff is one of the big bunt guys. And so we set up in the bunt play. And as... This is from Adley. I guess when Gailoff was getting to the box, they were yelling from the dugout, swing it. So we put the ball in play and found the hole.
10: I guess it goes without saying, I assume in that situation you would want your infielders to wait until their hitter squares to bunt before they start breaking for the bunt defense.
8: Yeah, but that's on me. I put the bunt play on. We put it from the dugout, so we were anticipating the bunt. Prep work, everything that we knew about them, that's where they bunt, especially Gailoff, so we were selling out to the bunt.
11: What made Trey Gibson the choice there, down one in the eighth inning?
8: Yeah, bullpen taxed. Yeah, it was outstanding job by Trey to cover those two innings for us and kind of reset the bullpen. Yeah, we had not many guys available tonight.
9: What's going on with Blaze Alexander?
8: Yeah, during defensive work before the game, he just felt something tightness in his calf. So it was a late scratch and he was unavailable tonight. But he got treatment all game and it sounds like he should be fine for tomorrow.
10: You guys are 0-9 against lefty starters this season. What do you think is going on there in general with why you guys are having so much trouble against lefty starters?
8: Yeah, it's an anomaly right now. I think we're trying to solve that problem. You know, that's why we try to get our guys in there, get at bats, even off of righties, not have try guys sit too long. Right now that's our Achilles heel right now. And us as a coaching staff, we got to solve that problem here very quickly.
7: Yeah, serious words from Orioles manager Craig Albernez. The Orioles now 0-9 against left-handed starters this season. Orioles fall to the A's 4-3, the final tonight. Game two of this three-game set tomorrow, right back here at Camden Yards. Ben Wagner with a preview of that, and he'll wrap things up next on the Orioles Radio Network.
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7: Back for the final time here tonight after a 4-3 loss at the hands of the Oakland Athletics to open up this three-game series. We turn our attention to late tomorrow afternoon, where pregame coverage begins at 3:30 ahead of a 4:05 first pitch. The Athletics, Aaron Civale. They just need to commit to a city so we can just work that in. That's what we need to do. The Athletics will have Aaron Civale on the hill. 3-1 mark, a .295 earned run average. He's got 27 strikeouts this season. And Shane Boz will be on the bump. 1-3 mark, 33 punchouts for the hard-throwing right-hander of the Baltimore Orioles. Once again, we will have broadcast coverage starting at 3:30 ahead of a 4:05 first pitch. Really nice crowd on this Friday night. Fifth time that the Orioles had more than 30,000 at the ballpark. And the rally, though, fell a little bit short in the bottom of the ninth inning. They tallied once and then fell 4-3 in game one of this series. We'll come back tomorrow and do it again. We thank everybody behind the scenes. We thank you for listening as well. On behalf of Alec Hildebeitel, Ryan Leshko, my broadcast partner, Brett Hollander, this is Ben Wagner wishing you a pleasant Friday night on the Orioles Radio Network.
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4: If you're just tuning in, we've been talking about what's making headlines. And you would think there would be a lot of talks about how all these Democrats that are running for office in our state across different offices and seats, whether congressional, state, local, that would be the headline, how the governor has endorsed all these Democrats. Well, it's a given. But what's catching the attention is the lack of one endorsement, the lack of endorsing the second most powerful politician in our state. Senate President Bill Ferguson. And if this was intentional, all to kind of show, hey, I didn't like how you fought me on redistricting. We got along with everything else. Thank you for passing the budget, the budget I wanted. Thank you for passing all these anti-ICE bills and whatnot. But because of redistricting, I am not endorsing you. What do you make of that? That's all we can conclude, you know, come to a conclusion, unless there's a plan to do some big press announcement of him endorsing it. I doubt it because he could have laid out the endorsement here. But let's talk about this Bobby LePin factor here, who is the man that is running against him in the Democratic primary. Bobby LePin, not someone who's been involved in politics. He's a boat captain, runs like charting business. He's also very popular on social media. And all of a sudden he decides to run against him because specifically on redistricting. His whole mantra from the very beginning was, we got to fight fire with fire. Didn't like Ferguson and how he is pushing back on Democrats on this. But what is very interesting is that months ago, and we covered this on my show, that campaign finance records show that two top more aides had donated, even modestly, about $50 to Ferguson's Democratic primary challenger, Bobby LePin. And now some people are like, oh, it's just $50. No. In politics, it's symbolic, especially in Annapolis politics. A contribution from the governor's orbit to the guy challenging the Senate president? That's not accidental. That also sends a message, just like the snub of not being listed here with all 170 plus folks that were endorsed. And when you combine that with the missing endorsement, it paints a bigger picture. This fight may not be about maps anymore. It might be about internal party alignment. As a matter of fact, here's a text message that came in. It says, Feliz Día de la Madre. Yes, happy Mother's Day. What this tells me is that the governor is taking his orders from national leadership of the Democratic Party. Pure payback for Bill Ferguson snubbing Hakeem Jeffries on redistricting. More proof of the governor's national ambitions. As far as this special session, mail-in ballots for primary Monday, they go out soon, right? Anyways, that's where the national angle comes in. Because let's be honest, Governor Moore has increasingly been being discussed as a possible national Democratic figure for 2028. And if it's true, then delivering a redistricting win for national Democrats suddenly becomes more politically valuable. Especially when national Democrat leaders are openly asking blue states to counter Republican redistricting efforts elsewhere. Oh, we'll get into Memphis soon. But anyways, so maybe the vibe many people are picking up is this. This special session, it's not going to happen this summer, but the issue is not dead. It just may simply be delayed for next year. So I want to hear from you. Is Governor Moore sending a political message by withholding this endorsement? Let's go with Mark from Ellicott City. Thanks for calling in, Mark.
5: Thank you. I love your show. I wish you had a cable show so you got a broader audience.
4: We put some clips on YouTube just to mention. But go ahead. What are your thoughts on this story?
5: Well, I want to springboard off your comment. Party alignment. I think you're right. There's a connection here between the lack of endorsement and the redistricting. And it's just an example of party alignment on steroids. The problem with one of the problems with redistricting, we talk about being anti-democratic, but one of the problems is that it will create a monolithic party. Mm-hmm. And we know George Washington warned in his farewell address about the threat of political parties in this country. Mm-hmm. We need two parties. We need three. We need more than two parties. And each party needs to be vibrant. There needs to be a voice in there. And there's got to be a fair amount of independence even within a party. But with this redistricting, it's going to give the political leaders, the party leaders, excuse me, the party leaders. You just mentioned this mm-hmm. could go all the way to the national level. And that's a good example of it. It's going to give the party leaders complete dominion over the entire party. It's going to be monolithic. It's going to be homogeneous mm-hmm. in terms of ideas.
4: Yeah.
5: And that's very detrimental to all of us. The politicians will become nothing but peons, afraid to sway from where the party wants to go, afraid that they won't get the funding, they won't get the endorsements. There you go. We're back to the endorsements, right? So that's one of the real downsides, I think, to the redistricting craze that is going on is just all the power. The party leaders are probably licking their chops over this redistricting, not so much because they're going to get one more seat, but because of the power that it's going to aggregate in their control over all the Democrats in the state. So,
4: hang
5: up and hear your thoughts on that.
4: Thank you. Thank you very much. It is all about political power all the way to the top. The federal Congress stepping their toes on state politics. And that's what this is all about. Hakeem Jeffries probably told Wes Moore and said, hey, you gotta work on this guy. You gotta get him out. Either he loses in a primary election, and if he's not, well, what could we do? And that's my other thought here is, what do you think may happen? Because honestly, I think Ferguson will win. He will win against his Democratic primary opponent, even if it's a slim margin. But if he wins, what happens to him next session? Because there's no guarantee he will be Senate president. And I think, and as a texter just reminded me, there's also another push for a special session on amending the Constitution. I'll get into that in just a moment. But if that happens, I think that is setting stage for January. Get him out as Senate president and get a yes man who will put this on the floor to vote. What are your thoughts there? You're listening to Angela Aviles here on WBL News Radio 1090 and FM 101.5.
8: Okay, gang. So chances are there'll never be an emergency ever, ever again.
4: Mm-hmm.
8: But just in case, let's talk about a plan.
4: Okay.
8: So who's going to do what? Anyone? Yeah, okay, perfect. We'll figure it out as we go. So who is going to grab the go bag?
9: What's a go bag?
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27: ABC News, I'm Dave Packer. A scramble to contain the Hanta virus outbreak aboard a cruise ship. 3 passengers have died. That ship now headed for the Canary Islands. The CDC sending a team there to bring back Americans who are on board. U.S. peace talks with Iran appear to have come to a halt.
28: The two countries trying to agree on a framework for peace talks. The U.S. has submitted a one-page proposal. Secretary of State Marco Rubio saying he expected an answer from Iran today.
29: We should know something today. I mean, we're expecting a response from them. We'll see what the response entails. The hope is it's something that it can put us into a serious process of negotiation.
28: But that answer still has not come.
27: ABC's Martha Raddatz. President Trump announced today that Russia and Ukraine had agreed to a brief 3-day ceasefire and prisoner swap this weekend following talks mediated by the United States. The Labor Department reporting the U.S. added 115,000 jobs last month. This is ABC News.
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30: Baltimore City tonight dropped its lawsuit against two drug makers over opioids 2 weeks after the Supreme Court of Maryland threw out a $152 million verdict. The city will still keep $400 million in settlements. A Baltimore City man charged in 2 Peeping Tom incidents in Towson, and a former employee of the St. Paul School charged with stealing more than $25,000 from the school. 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
6: Following up on traffic in the Baltimore area, the top story right now is an accident on the Beltway in loop at Hartford Road. That's going to block a single right lane. That's causing some developing slowdowns approaching the scene, though traffic is still getting by. Outside of that, conditions remain fairly quiet overall. Both directions of 895 at the Harbor Tunnel are moving without delays, and aside from that inner loop crash, the rest of 695 is in good shape. Over on I-95, overnight construction continues to be the main thing to watch for. Inside the Fort McHenry Tunnel, Bore 2 remains closed for maintenance, causing minor backups as southbound traffic funnels into the remaining open bore. Farther northbound on I-95, a right lane stays closed from 895 up towards the northeast side of the Beltway, while in Cecil County, a southbound drivers lose a left lane from Route 222 towards the Tidings Bridge. I'm Spencer Gaynor, WBAL News Radio 1090 and FM with 1.5.
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7: Weather.
15: A few clouds and some cool temperatures tonight, lows ranging from 46 to 52. Partly cloudy skies on Saturday, scattered afternoon or evening thunderstorms, high temperatures near 70. On Sunday, a mix of sun and clouds, a warmer day. There is a chance for a late day thunderstorm, Sunday's high near 80. I'm meteorologist Tom Tasselmeyer on WBAL News Radio 1090 and FM 101.5.
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14: You know, Bruce, we were just talking about the issue of the congressional redistricting debate and how the president of the state senate, Bill Ferguson, had his name conspicuously absent from endorsements yesterday handed out by Governor Wes Moore over this. But one of the things I didn't hear about, apparently, was some type of theory that one of the reasons that the Senate President Bill Ferguson blocked the redrawing of the map is because he's bought and paid for by Jewish donors.
18: Oh,
14: that
18: yeah.
14: Yet
18: one more anti-Jewish conspiracy.
14: It's escaped me, Bruce Elliott. Joining us right now because it's a microcosm of a deeper problem that is not just nationally, but within our state. And joining us right now is Howard Libet. He's the executive director of the Baltimore Jewish Council. We've talked with him about many of these tragic situations, particularly since October 7th, the terrorist attacks in Israel. Good morning, Howard. How are you?
19: Great. Good morning, C4. Good morning, Bruce.
18: Morning.
14: Look, let's get right into it. What compelled you to write this editorial? I shared the kind of story about the Senate President Bill Ferguson, but there are other examples you kind of bring up. What motivated you to write this?
19: Yeah, so, I mean, you know, we've seen this chatter among candidates who are going out there and saying, I'm not going to take AIPAC money, and which has become code for I don't want to take Jewish support, Jewish donors. And you know, then during the legislative session, someone in the Senate president's office showed me a couple of these emails that were coming in and flat out calling, you know, saying the Senate president's opposition to redistricting was driven because the Jewish donors didn't want it. The AIPAC donors didn't want it. And I tried to figure out, well, where's this coming from? And dug around and saw, oh, his opponent is out there on Reddit highlighting it. And even in his walking around literature that he's handing out in the district is saying, I'm not going to take money from AIPAC or investment bankers. Code for, you know, that the Jewish money that we've seen, these anti-Semitic tropes that are around, and we're seeing it in congressional races. I mean, it's been a national issue for a while. I mean, you guys probably remember during presidential campaigns when You know, there was stuff posted about Hillary Clinton with pictures of you know, awful Jewish troped stereotype of images, and she's controlled by the globalists or the industrialists. But now we're seeing it infecting it locally, and it's really disappointing.
18: Well, Howard, the idea somehow that one particular faith, for example, on political contributions gets singled out, you got to go a long ways back. You got to go back to 1960 and John F. Kennedy's run for the presidency to find a religion targeted in such a fashion. And then it was Catholicism that, you know, if he wins, the Pope will be running the country, et cetera, et cetera, et cetera. And so far, I can't think of another example in the last 50 or 60, 70 years where this has been the case. But now there is this blame it on the Jews philosophy. We've seen it on college campuses. We see it here. You hear it in conversation, the Jewish moneylenders stuff. It raises big concerns in the Jewish community as to how open they're apt to be between you and your co-religionists, how open you're going to be about your faith, doesn't it?
19: It does. And it says, do we have to like keep ourselves out of politics because we don't want to taint the candidates who we support, and they're going to get branded by and because the opponents are going to try and appeal to the anti-Semitic vote? It's really concerning. And I think it's really important to remember words matter, especially from people who would purport to be our leaders. It creates this environment where it's okay to attack the Jews, and how far stretches it to go from words to action?
14: Howard Libet is on board with us, the executive director of the Baltimore Jewish Council. His commentary, how anti-Semitism is infecting local politics. And one of the things I would hope, Howard, and I've seen this before as a former elected official at times, when it's important that somebody have the moral kind of authority to stand up and speak to some of these issues. Now, it doesn't have to be the governor, but it should be somebody who can say, you know, what I see this climate and it needs to stop.
19: I will say that I got a number of messages after the op-ed from different elected officials. And when incidents happen, you do see people, speak out, whether it's, there was graffiti at a school in Montgomery County this week. Obviously, when you have the horrific attacks, whether it's the two embassy staffers who were killed less than a year ago outside of the Jewish Museum in D.C., or the firebombing of a peaceful march in Colorado in support of the hostages, you see people stand up, but I think you're right, C4, that we want people to proactively stand up. I'm actually, I've been talking a little bit to the city council president. Is there a way for us to put together something in the fall of giving the leaders of our community, political leaders, business leaders, faith leaders, to stand up against hate, stand up against hate against Jews, and stand up against hate against all of the other groups that are being targeted? I mean, Jews happen to be, in many ways, the most prominent target at the moment. When you look at FBI data, a huge percentage of the faith-based hate crimes are against the Jewish community, and we're only.
14: But Howard, what disturbed me, and let Bruce in a second.
19: America.
14: What disturbed me, Howard, during the a pivotal moment in this country, because Brian Neiman and I talked about this regularly on college campuses, when we saw outrageous things being done, we did not see college presidents and those who really, students might listen to speak strongly about some of the anti-messages that were going on, and that has kind of carried over into some of the attitudes we have here. That's what I'm talking about, voices really speaking strongly about this, Howard.
19: I got to tell you, my daughter's going to be going to the University of Michigan in the fall, and this past Saturday was their commencement. And during the graduation ceremony, the president of their faculty senate stood up and went off. He had a pre-approved speech. He went off script and decided to talk about the Israel-Palestinian conflict, including at the end saying, and let's all sing the Michigan fight song in honor of the pro-Palestinian student activists on our campus. And 4 hours later, the president's issuing an apology.
18: Yeah.
19: Tenured faculty can't get disciplined. We all know how that works.
18: Howard, where's the incubator on this? Is this being incubated in the general population, and then we see it grow in college campuses, or is it being incubated in the college campuses, and then we see it grow in the general population?
19: I think a lot of it is being driven by at the college campus level and spreading, and I think a lot of it is being funded quietly by some of the countries in the Middle East that are putting a lot of money into these organizations the student, you know, SJP, Students for Justice in Palestine, groups like that are getting their funding from dark sources in the Middle East and are pushing this messaging. And it's unfortunate.
18: Well, hold on. Where's the professoriate on this? I mean, where are the professors? Well, where's the administration of these colleges, these universities?
19: It's mixed. It's mixed. I mean, you have a number. We've been fortunate to have a number of presidents here on some of the bigger Maryland campuses who have stood with us and have spoken out. But they're, you know how academia works. Mm-hmm. Tenured professors are allowed to say what they want without fear of discipline.
14: Look, free speech is one thing. Hate speech is another. And there is a line that needs to be, you know, addressed and dealt with. So the example you use with President Bill Ferguson here, I think, is telling. Howard Libet, executive director of Baltimore Jewish Council. Have you seen this? And you don't necessarily have to name stuff, but have you seen this kind of in other parts of the state, too, where the politics of AIPAC has been kind of inserted into stuff?
19: I think we see it in the challenger to Congressman Mfume. Has built a good amount of his messaging around, I'm not going to be beholden to AIPAC. Mm. And actually, I know there are some Jewish donors in our community who have donated to the city councilman and his city council races in the past, who reached out and said, okay, if my money is not good enough for your congressional race, send me a refund from your council races too. Give it back. I don't want, you know, they've been supporters of him.
14: Right.
19: But once he starts targeting the fact that they're Jewish, it's become offensive.
18: Does this apply on both sides of the political aisle?
19: I think so. Yes, you're seeing in the Republican Party a growing part of the, the MAGA movement is calling out Israel too. I mean, not just Marjorie Taylor Greene, but others as well who have kind of focused on the on the Jewish influence in politics.
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9: Just a few miles south on Route 29, a whopper of a gas sign. $4.69 for a gallon of regular at a Sunoco in Columbia, and the place was busy.
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14: 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How are you feeling these gas prices? Now, Bruce, we asked this, Brian Eamon and I did, about maybe a couple of weeks ago when it was at 410, 415, mm-hmm. but steadily it's risen to the point now we made 450 kind of our barometer. Is 450 like that place where you change it, or is it $5? Like, what is the level where you go, you know what, this is kind of serious and we need to start thinking about stuff?
18: There's this German word called Schadenfreude.
14: Yes.
18: It means taking unnatural delight in somebody else's misfortune. Whenever I begin to think about how much we're spending on gasoline, I just remind myself that in some parts of California, gasoline is $7
14: is that incredible?
18: A gallon. $7 a gallon.
14: The average right now in California is $5.84. You said to go to $7. In Hawaii, it's $5.67. Instead of Washington, it's $5.39. These are West Coast, and there's reason for this stuff. In Oregon and Nevada, it's $4.99 and $4.94 respectively. So they're already knocking on the door at $5 a gallon. But is there a level where the attitudes, the habits of people change because of gas prices?
18: Well, for my purposes, only if I go to purchase a different vehicle. Right. A lot of us are in a situation, I would suggest, that we have to say, well, I still have to get to work. I still have to go grocery shopping. Mm-hmm. I still have to do the chores. I still have the honey-do list every weekend that have to go to Home Depot or Lowe's or whatever hardware store you happen to be near.
14: Still got to do your stuff.
18: You still got to do your stuff. Does it say that I'm not going to take a road trip this summer? Yeah, I think a driving trip across the country, this is probably a very expensive year to do it. But as far as people who are just doing the normal stuff around town, you still got to do your stuff.
14: Here's more from Kate Amara, once again, talking with people at the pump about kind of what's going on with them.
11: It's frustrating, but just stay positive.
9: Some said to make up for it, they were cutting other costs, trying to drive less, trying to work from home more, and trying to fill up at places with lower prices if possible.
13: I usually try to find the cheaper gases. This is the closest one we have, so I was running really low, so I decided I'd have to stop here.
14: Now, it's harder and harder. I used to try to do that within a certain perimeter, you know, of my home, Bruce, was to find cheaper prices, but you know, in the reality, you're not going to find much cheap. I'm just going to get one. At this point, it's not even because they go up so quickly. You like one night you'll look and it's 4:30. The next morning you wake up, it's 4:38 or 4:40. Yeah.
18: I'll tell you one thing that I do actually think that has some impact is I use an app called Upside, which typically you can find a gas station. They're also on the same network. Like I just pulled up what's near us right now.
14: Okay.
18: Here's one where you can get 9 cents back per gallon. Here's one you get 14 cents per gallon.
14: Okay.
18: So instead of being a 4.50, this is right around Falls Road. It's 4.36.
14: So you got that additional help with the apps.
18: But yeah, it's still damned expensive.
14: And it's causing, and not just in the personal habits, everybody of individuals, it's causing the whole economy when it comes to food price, everything else go up because diesel is well over $6 a gallon with folks. And those diesel costs have to be pushed, Bruce, on somewhere. They've got to make up for those costs.
18: Yeah. Well, most of the rest of us have decided that you're going to simply pay for us, and we appreciate that.
14: Send the bill. But also when it comes to air costs, airplane costs, we have talked about how United and Delta and all these places have started have additional bag fees and other ways to make up for the jet fuel expenditures that they have.
18: Yeah. And you pay more for even on the relatively lower cost
14: tickets.
18: Tickets. I mean, you're Yep. You're finding you pay more for extra leg room.
14: Yes, they've done that now with Southwest. Yeah, they put that with Southwest now. But at the end of the day,
18: instead of having your knees in your chest, you now have your knees 1 inch off your chest. So it's all good.
14: The political part of this, beyond just changing of habits, is the fact that you have Congress and members of Congress, when they go home, and I'm facing it right now, they're on break till Monday, having to, you know, address constituents that, yes, what we're doing in Iran is worth it because we're taking out a nationwide terrorist country and that type of thing. But then people look at their gas tank and they go, wow, you know, is it worth doing all this if we see gas prices get to $5 a gallon?
18: Yeah, and
14: it's a difficult question. It is.
18: Yeah, this, you know, I'm taking a look at 1970. The War Powers Act gave the president 60 days from February 28, which is when he actually used the War Powers Act, and that that means that we're looking at April 29th.
14: Okay.
18: So we're past the 60 days.
14: Yes.
18: We're now in the 30-day period where he's supposed to be withdrawing troops. You mentioned earlier this morning.
14: Congressman.
18: The congressman has introduced basically an authorization to continue warring on people.
14: Mm-hmm.
18: Without that, there's no constitutional purpose for us being there. And I'd argue that he's outside the Constitution should he continue. Now, I don't know if Congress is going to do anything about it.
14: No, they won't.
18: But if they don't do anything about it, basically they're saying, and look, I'm a Republican, I'm a conservative, I actually voted for Donald Trump each time around. I have no problem with the guy's policies. But if we're going to allow presidents to simply do whatever they wish
14: unchecked.
18: To do unchecked,
14: mm-hmm.
18: without congressional approval, we've entered a whole new place.
14: Well, we're going to talk about more in a minute. Let's find out what's happening on the roads right now with people's gas prices. Let's go to Brian in Edgewood. Brian, good morning. You're
18: hey,
14: on WBAO with Bruce and me. I know it's hitting you hard, Brian.
12: Oh, yeah, C4.
14: My man.
12: I'm telling you, my carpal tunnel on my finger is really going crazy this week, I'll tell you. It cost me at least $1,000 to fill this truck up. And what people don't realize is trucks don't have 30 miles a gallon. The best we're going to do, even with a new truck, this is a 2023 truck, and best I'm going to get is between 5 to 6 miles a gallon. That's it.
18: Wow.
12: We're not getting much. So when we pull up to the pump and we got to fill these 200-gallon tanks up, I mean, it's through the roof.
14: When you talk to Brian, let me ask you, when you talk to other truckers, how are they making it throughout all of this?
12: Oh, all of us are adding a fuel surcharge onto every single delivery. I mean, every delivery now has literally gotten the fuel surcharge added to it. That's almost guaranteed.
18: Now, are you a sole prop or are you driving for a company?
12: I drive for a company.
18: Now, does the company absorb that cost?
12: No, we're doing the fuel surcharge. We had to. We were for a while. We were taking it. But then after a while, it just got way through the roof, and we just had to add a fuel surcharge. And, even with these discount fuel cards we sometimes get, they're not giving discounts anymore. They're just saying, hey, look, you got to pay the full price.
14: Let me ask you a question, Brian, finally on this, and that is, we're talking about regular gas, and we haven't talked necessarily about diesel. What is a diesel price called, like $7, $6.50? What's the price where you go, wow, this is a big problem?
12: Well, I do a lot of New York, Jersey, Delaware, and all that, and it ranges anywhere from $6.80 down to about close to $6. A lot of times I'll go to a Royal Farm and fuel up instead of a truck stop because Royal Farm is actually cheaper. but truck stops are through the roof, but there's no place that we can all fit in there. But, I've seen it as high on the turnpikes as much as $7 a gallon.
14: Wow.
12: And it's insane. And these guys, the independents are folding. I mean, they just can't do it.
18: Right.
12: A lot of them are just sitting, and next week we got the DOT push where they're going to be pulling us over, checking all our lights and everything, and that's just going to add more to it.
14: Well, Brian, be safe out there. Give me one for your leave. My man, thank you very much, Brian in Edgewood.
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4: Plus, the U.S. still waiting on a peace proposal from Iran, what we know about peace negotiations as gas prices continue to climb.
5: And an investigation into peeping Toms in the Towson area. I'm Tori Yorgi with the most recent arrest made by Baltimore County Police this morning.
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4: Good evening to you. I'm Andre Hepkins.
3: And I'm Deborah Wiener. Thank you for joining us. Mother's Day weekend is here, but there could be some showers.
4: Yes, take a live look over downtown Baltimore tonight where things are cooling down ahead of a weekend warm up. Let's talk to the chief right now. So, Tom, we could see some rain showers tomorrow.
6: It looks like we have a couple chances for some showers each afternoon over the weekend, Saturday afternoon, Sunday afternoon as well. Not going to be a washed out weekend by any stretch, but the risk of a shower or even a thunderstorm popping up will be there. You can see over the course of the next few days, we're going to pick up some much needed rain. 40% chance of a shower on Saturday and Sunday afternoon. That spikes to 70% chance of rain to start the work week on Monday, and then another round of rain coming through the middle part of next week. For tomorrow, the main rain chance is late afternoon and early evening. It'll be cloudy and cool in the morning. We'll quickly warm into the upper 60s by afternoon. And from about 3 to 6 p.m., looks for some scattered storms in the area. Temperatures will be in the upper 60s to low 70s, which is pretty close to normal, and should get even warmer for Mother's Day on Sunday. But again, we're tracking another round of storms possible late in the day on Sunday. More on the wet weather coming up in just a few minutes.
3: All right, Tom, see you in a bit. 17 Americans exposed to the deadly hantavirus aboard a luxury cruise ship will be quarantined at a Nebraska facility specializing in highly contagious diseases. The news comes as we learn that two people in New Jersey were exposed to the virus that's killed three on board the ship. A CDC team now headed to the Canary Islands where they will pick up the American passengers. Still, leading doctors say right now the risk to the public is low.
7: For decades, we have invested in the people, facilities, and training needed to respond to situations like the ones that face us today and have given us the confidence that the public will be kept safe.
4: Now, the virus is fatal to humans in about 40% of the cases and is usually spread by rodents. However, this particular strain has spread from human to human. Now, here in the United States, states with an exposed person now include New Jersey, the map on your screen right now, California, Arizona, Texas, Georgia, and the closest to us in Maryland, Virginia.
3: It is a ceasefire, not short of gunfire and missile strikes. The president saying, though, a deal is pretty close.
4: So Jason Newton has the latest from the live desk. So Jason, still no response from Iran on the deal offered by the United States.
8: Right. At this point, the only responses we're having are military ones from both sides. Like you said at the top, missile attacks have been the order from both countries, one blaming the other, while no visible movement has been seen towards peace. This is video of U.S. jets firing on two Iranian tankers. Military officials say those strikes did just enough to disable them. A central command report saying the ships violated the blockade. As for Iran, it took aim at the UAE, once again, American ally. There are also reports that three naval ships, American ones, came under fire as well.
9: They trifled with us today. We blew them away. They trifled. I call that a trifle. I'll let you know when there's no cease. You won't have to know. If there's no ceasefire, you're not going to have to know. You're just going to have to look at one big glow coming out of Iran. And they better sign their agreement fast.
8: The president saying the war is not over yet. He also says part of the peace deal is for Iran to hand over nuclear dust. Iran said to be creating a new authority to control shipping through the Strait of Hormuz. Also worth noting, the commodity that we all are watching

0: And all this gas prices, and the national average right now sits at $4.54. The state average here in Maryland, $4.48, and a little cheaper here in the city at $4.44. Deb.
1: Jason, thank you. New tonight, the Pentagon releasing never-before-seen files and videos of unidentified aerial phenomena, also known as UFOs. These videos do not confirm the existence of extraterrestrials. They simply show instances of military aircraft interacting with unknown aircraft that even after decades of research, the government cannot identify. They also include eyewitness statements, including discussions with Apollo mission astronauts who saw things in space that they could not explain. This is the first batch of a long-awaited file release. New files will be added on a rolling basis.
2: New tonight, Baltimore City forced to drop its opioid lawsuits. It comes after the Supreme Court of Maryland ruled that drug companies could not be held responsible for causing a, quote, public nuisance with their addictive pain medications. This case in particular was against McKesson and Cencora. A $150 million payout is now vacated. However, the city can still keep $400 million that it won from other drug manufacturers and distributors.
1: One arrest has been made in an ongoing Peeping Tom investigation at apartments near Towson University.
2: Yeah, we told you about the reported Peeping Toms looking through apartment windows last month. And today, Baltimore County Police say they've arrested a 55-year-old man.
1: Our Tori Yorgi joins us live from outside those Towson apartments. And Tori, this man, no stranger to police.
3: That's what we're learning through charging documents tonight, Deb Andre. So a man accused of being a Peeping Tom, now behind bars, but in the charging documents, an incident from 2024 was noted where police were called to the area, and the area from where we're at right now tonight, again, in 2024, for a man looking through windows in apartment complexes. They say the suspect in that incident is the same man they arrested this morning. He was released from that 2024 incident, but obviously now facing charges once again for similar crimes in a similar area. Frank Smith and Douglas A. are residents here in Towson's Donnybrook Apartments off Knollwood Road. The same area Baltimore County Police are conducting an ongoing Peeping Tom investigation.
4: The fact that it may be upwards of three Peeping Toms makes it even more worrying.
3: On Friday, Baltimore County detectives arrested 55-year-old Andre Robinson, who is accused of looking at people inside their apartments through their windows on Knollwood Road. Charging documents say investigators found surveillance footage showing Robinson looking into windows and at one point even grabbing a stepladder to elevate himself to look in. Charging documents state 911 calls reporting someone filming and or looking into apartments in the area are dated back to September of 2025.
5: I'm on the first floor. I don't want anybody like recording me while I'm like in my own business, you know?
4: I live in the complex, in the building that Peeping Tom was mostly founded.
3: Frank Smith says it's partially why he hasn't had his family, including his sister, over to his apartment.
4: I do not want to have her visiting my place for the first time, and the fact that there may be a Peeping Tom in the area, like that as a whole makes me feel very nervous.
3: We showed you footage back in April catching a Peeping Tom on camera outside the Donnybrook Apartments. Baltimore County Police say Friday's arrest is part of that ongoing Peeping Tom investigation.
4: We're glad we at least caught one guy. That's one Peeping Tom off the streets, and hopefully we'll get more in the future.
3: And Robinson is being held without bond at the Baltimore County Detention Center tonight. Live from Towson, Tori Yorgi, WBAL TV 11 News.
2: Tori, thank you. From Baltimore County to Anne Arundel County, a suspect and a police officer both recovering after a police-involved shooting in Severn last night. Police were called to North Crane Highway last night for a carjacking. They would later find a woman driving the stolen car on Pioneer Drive. Police say when that woman was approached, she ran into an officer, and that's when police shot her in the upper body. She is now in the hospital being treated for the bullet wound. The officer that woman allegedly hit is already out of the hospital.
1: Tonight, we're learning more about the man who allegedly robbed the Orioles team store at knife point. Police have charged Floyd Davis with armed robbery after Wednesday's incident at Camden Yards. And according to charging documents, Davis put two Orioles jerseys under his shirt and tried to walk out of the store. And that's when an employee confronted him. The employee got one of the jerseys back before Davis allegedly pulled out a pocket knife, pointing it at the employee while saying, quote, "I'm an addict." Police later found Davis at a bus stop. Davis did not have that jersey anymore, just a knife, $30. Charging documents state he told police officers he sold the jersey for $40 and used $10 to buy drugs. A popular education platform is reportedly fully back online and available for use following a cyber attack Thursday.
2: Yeah, Canvas is a cloud-based education software app used by students from kindergarten to college all across the country.
1: Although the crisis appears to be over, some schools are still changing deadlines as we get closer to the end of the semester. Sherelle Hubbard has more on how students are reacting.
6: You're kind of like, what the heck is happening? As a senior graduating, you're really unsure of, like, I thought I was done.
7: UMass senior Sean Belton said he thought he'd finished his coursework. That's until he received an email about the Canvas data breach.
6: All of a sudden, finals are moved until Monday.
7: The widely used cloud-based learning hub has more than 30 million active users worldwide and over 8,000 institutional customers, including Georgetown, Harvard, and Columbia Universities.
8: All my classes are on Canvas, so anything from assignments to announcements to homework to grades, it's on Canvas. We do use other software, but sometimes they're also attached to Canvas.
7: Thursday, while scores of students and teachers were cut off from essential classroom materials, one student jokingly made a plea directly to hackers to let her download study materials.
9: To the people that hack Canvas, if y'all could unhack it for like 5 minutes. At best, 2 minutes is all I need.
7: Some schools reported a ransom note on their Canvas homepages. The hacking group, Shiny Hunters, claimed responsibility, saying it had stolen the data of 275 million individuals and demanded ransoms to prevent data leaks. Instructure, the parent company behind Canvas, said Friday it shut down accounts exploited by an unauthorized actor. It's reportedly the second breach of Instructure's Canvas platform this month by the same hacking group.
10: I think that the teachers will be going back to using pencil and paper.
7: I'm Sherelle Hubbard reporting.
1: Concerns eased about a supposed major development coming to Baltimore County.
2: And still ahead on WBAL TV 11 News. What lies in store for Fort Howard in the middle of rumors of a big apartment complex?
1: Plus, the April jobs report's out, what it shows about job gains and losses as consumers sour on the state of the economy.
2: And we've already told you about aliens in this newscast. Why not throw Bigfoot into the mix? The strange story is coming out of the forests of Ohio.
11: And we've got some scattered showers and a few thunderstorms in the weekend forecast straight ahead.
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14: Why didn't anyone expect that this couldn't become a problem years from now?
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15: This weekend, the Baltimore Orioles are back at home against the A's, and you will see lane closures and travel restrictions around Camden Yards starting at 4 p.m. on Friday afternoon. Hamburg Street will be closed from Leadon Hall to Packer Streets, as well as the northbound service lane closed next to M&T Bank Stadium, and Camden Street will be closed from Packer to Howard Street. 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
1: New tonight, CNN, multiple other outlets reporting that the president is planning to fire FDA Commissioner Dr. Marty McCarry. Most of those outlets are sourcing senior administration officials. The decision comes after criticism from Trump aides and other Republicans over McCarry's supposed mismanagement of the health agency, including controversial drug approvals and limits on abortion drugs. McCarry was at one point a surgeon and professor at Johns Hopkins here in Baltimore, who came to prominence during the COVID pandemic for his contrarian views on how to handle the virus. Neighbors in the Fort Howard community are demanding answers about plans to develop the old Veterans Hospital property. Community forums are abuzz that a large-scale housing development is in the works, but two Baltimore County state lawmakers are trying to calm nerves and set the record straight. David Collins was at their press conference today at Fort Howard.
17: The truth is a casualty in the battle over proposed plans for this vacant federal property. Residents don't know what or who to believe, but we've learned a housing development project is poised to come off the drawing board.
20: A misinformation campaign appears to be brewing on the shores of Fort Howard, the historic military site known for its role in defending Baltimore in the War of 1812. Social media is bombarding neighbors with information about plans to build a large housing development there.
21: This is VA-owned and still VA-owned, and it's now being leased. And for 20 years, it's been leased. And we're letting you know nothing has happened.
20: WBAL-TV 11 News investigates has learned the feds are leasing the property to local developer Sam Himmelrich. We obtained these renderings of what he'd like to do with the property. He even has an office dedicated to Fort Howard development.
22: For inquiries regarding Fort Howard, please press 4.
20: A lot has to be done before construction begins. Federal rules require renovating and preserving historic buildings. And the land, part Superfund site, would have to be cleared of toxins.
23: This is going to take years, years and years and years for anything to even think about happening.
20: The inaccuracy circulating includes claims that 2024 state legislation overrides local zoning and forces the county to approve anything the developer proposes. Baltimore County officials confirm no permits have been requested nor paperwork filed regarding development at the site. In a statement, county officials write, a development project on federal property would still require substantial coordination with Baltimore County government if it includes the use of county-owned infrastructure. Delegate Rick Metzger spoke with the developer about his intentions.
23: At the end of the conversation, stated that what he wants for Fort Howard is what the community wants.
17: A community meeting is scheduled May 13th at Sparrows Point Park. Reporting from Fort Howard, David Collins, WBAL TV 11 News.
2: In tonight's Consumer Alert, last month, many more people became employed than Wall Street expected. The labor market is stable, so that makes expectations the Fed doesn't move interest rates stronger as the Iran war fuels inflation. Healthcare pumped life into the labor market. Companies hired 115,000 workers in April, and nearly one-third of them work in healthcare. April data exceeded expectations of economists but missed the marks of March. The Labor Department revised March up to 185,000 new jobs, but the government revised February down to a loss of 156,000. Now the three-month hiring average is 48,000 jobs compared to 72,000 the same period last year. The unemployment rate stayed the same, but economists caution it doesn't factor in the immigration crackdown and retirements from an aging workforce. Meanwhile, the positive vibes from U.S. government data didn't match the negative view American consumers have about the economy. The latest reading of consumer sentiment by the University of Michigan dropped to a new low in May. The consumer sentiment index fell to 48.2. The fall was driven by how much money people are spending on high gas prices. The gauge that measures what consumers think about the current state of the economy slid down to 47.8, also a record low. However, consumer expectations of how high the inflation rate will rise went down a bit to 4.5%. The survey director, Joanne Hsu, says, quote, about one-third of consumers spontaneously mentioned gasoline prices and about 30% mentioned tariffs. And speaking of gas prices, they passed $4.50 a gallon on average this week for the first time since July 2022, according to AAA. They're up more than 50% since the start of the war in Iran.
24: Mm-hmm.
11: Temperatures today weren't too far off what we would expect this time of year, with the chilly early morning low of 40 quickly rebounding to a nice afternoon high of 73. So it was cooler than normal in the morning and just about average for the afternoon high, although it was a bit of a breezy day. We had an occasional gust to 30, 33 miles an hour down at BWI, and across most of the area, some gusty winds were coming in across the area. Temperatures tonight have mostly cooled back into the 50s, but there are some milder spots, like downtown Baltimore, still 61. Chesapeake City's at 61 degrees, but it's a cool 53 in Manchester. And up to the north, we've seen radar, at least, trying to indicate a few light showers or sprinkles developing this evening. This is probably mostly not reaching the ground, but a few maybe spotty little showers or sprinkles up there near the Pennsylvania line or back in the mountains off to the west. The rain chances will go up a bit each afternoon on Saturday and Sunday as the next weather systems that you can see on our map here come flying in out of the Midwest and up near the Canadian border. The upper level winds are going to steer these little weather disturbances through the mid-Atlantic, and one arriving tomorrow, the other one on Sunday. So not a washed out weekend, but some scattered showers, even a few thunderstorms could pop up in the afternoon. Future cast at 5:30 in the morning, cloudy and cool. We could see a few isolated storms developing anytime after 2 p.m. up until about 6 p.m. along the I-95 corridor, and then over onto the eastern shore. Temperatures getting back, again, pretty close to normal around the 70-degree mark before it clears out and cools down a little bit Saturday night, with the next round of storms arriving on Sunday afternoon. So 49 to 54 overnight tonight under partly cloudy skies. Highs tomorrow, upper 60s to around 70. That 40% chance of some isolated storms late afternoon and early evening. Almost like a summer pattern, but just not as warm. Now, that could be problematic for Oriole baseball because they got an afternoon game scheduled tomorrow. First pitch at 4:05. It's about the time we expect to see some isolated thunderstorms popping up. Not a guarantee any of that's going to hit Camden Yards, but about a 40% chance in the Baltimore metro area of any one location picking up a storm late afternoon. Eastern Shore hits the low 70s. Ocean City stays in the 60s. It'll be cooler out in the mountains, only around 60 at McHenry. The warm day is Sunday as we get close to 80 degrees with some morning sunshine, but that could trigger, again, some widely scattered afternoon storms on Sunday. Best chance for rain is Monday, and that's going to cool us to around 60 with the rain mostly in the morning. Sunny skies on Tuesday, then another round of actually much-needed rain coming through Wednesday into Thursday. Cool temperatures through the middle of the week, and then the showers begin to taper off on Friday.
0: Okay.
2: Good stuff there.
0: Yeah.
2: All right, mixed bag. All right, yeah. We've already told you about aliens tonight, but in Ohio, there's a bigger worry.
0: That would be the Bigfoot. Sasquatch himself, back in the headlines. I mean, is he ever really out?
2: That's true.
0: We've actually told you about this story before, an uptick in Bigfoot sightings in the forests of Ohio. Well, since March, when they first began those sightings, they've continued. Bigfoot hunters say they're now finding large prints.
2: That's convincing.
0: But skeptics say, who are the skeptics, really? Yeah. Skeptics say behind some mud is where the real evidence. Mm. Those hunters say the uptick in sightings, bear with us here.
2: Mm-hmm.
0: Could be a herd of Bigfoots on the move after the cold winter up north Canada.
2: A surge in the sightings of Sasquatch?
0: It's a very important story that we're reporting here.
2: We gotta investigate that.
0: Big journalism.
2: Because one Bigfoot?
0: Yeah.
2: But now we got to deal with a whole bunch of them?
0: Yeah.
2: Okay.
0: A pack.
2: All right. Stay tuned for the follow-up. All right. All eyes on a packed Oriole Park tonight for the Tupac bobblehead giveaway, but not much California love against the A's. Highlights from tonight's series opener next in sports.
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2: All right, it was a big night in Baltimore with an announced crowd of more than 39,000 at Oriole Park tonight for the series openers against the A's. There were huge crowds waiting in line before the game. Look at this, for the highly anticipated Tupac bobblehead giveaway. Look at these crowds there. And O's fans were bobbing their heads in satisfaction. In the fourth inning, Pete Alonso, bam, slaps a pitch low in the zone out of the park. His eighth homer of the season puts the O's on top 1-0. But then in the fifth inning, with two runners on, the Orioles defense anticipates a bunt, but Zach Geloff swings away, ground ball perfectly placed through the infield. It led to a three-run inning for the A's. Kyle Bradish had a season-high 10 strikeouts across seven innings, but just had that one bad inning in bottom of the sixth. Adley Rutschman makes it a one-run game with a solo home run. To the bullpen. Nice. The O's only had four hits on the night, but two of them were homers. Bottom of the ninth, Orioles down 4-3. The winning run on first base, but Jeremiah Jackson strikes out to end the game. The O's are now 0-9 when facing left-handed starters.
24: It's an anomaly right now. I think it's we're trying to solve that problem. You know, that's why we try to get our guys in there, get at bats, even off of righties, not have try guys sit too long. Right now that's our Achilles heel right now. And us as a coaching staff, we got to solve that problem here very quickly.
2: Very stern sounding skipper. All right, the NCAA lacrosse tournament is underway with four local women's teams vying for a chance at the national title. It was a dramatic finish in Navy's first round matchup with UMass. Michaela Williams scored the game winning goal with just 35 seconds left in the game. Navy wins 17-16 to advance to the second round. Great job there. It's their first time reaching the second round of the tourney since 2019. Johns Hopkins got a home game in the first round against Albany. The Great Danes took a quick lead just 40 seconds into the game. But Hopkins senior Evangelo answered with back-to-back goals, and that sparked a scoring frenzy. 18 unanswered goals by Hopkins. 10 different Hopkins players scored in a blowout win, 21-7. Loyola took on Syracuse in the first round. Lauren Perfetto's goal in the third quarter got the Hounds within two goals at 5-3, but Syracuse answered right back with a goal of their own. Loyola falls 8-6. So let's take a look at the second round matchups. Three local teams are still alive with all three playing on Sunday afternoon. Maryland hosts Rutgers. Hopkins will take on Army. Both of those games start at noon, and Navy will face Syracuse. That game gets started at 1:00. This year's Preakness Stakes will be different for pretty much everyone involved, with the race moving from Pimlico Racecourse to Laurel Park. This year, there's a lot of new factors to consider, but for one horse in particular, Laurel Park is the home track. Taj Mahal is the year's winner of the Tessio Stakes, making him an automatic contender for the Preakness. The three-year-old is undefeated in his career, with all three wins coming home at Laurel Park. Taj Mahal's success has been a family affair. His trainer is Brittany Russell, and her husband, Sheldon, is the jockey riding atop Taj Mahal for all three of his wins. Add all that up, and the Russells believe they have the recipe for success.
7: I've done three Preaknesses before, so this would be my fourth one. Hopefully this is our fourth time lucky. He's probably the best horse I've rode going into the Preakness, so we're excited. I'm excited for the team, and I'm excited for Brittany.
10: And he's done all his training on the track. He's never had to leave here. It's always a home field advantage, I think, for a horse that relishes a racetrack.
2: Got to root for the hometown husband and wife. A Tessio Stakes winner hasn't won the Preakness since 1983. The Russells will learn where Taj Mahal will line up at the starting gates Monday at 4 in the post position draw. That's the day after Mother's Day. So will there be sunshine or rain? Tom Tassemeyer will have the answer on the other side of the break. We'll be right back.
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15: Sometimes the biggest play isn't on the field. 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
28: it's going to be scattered activity, okay. So it's not going to be raining all day each day, but there'll be some scattered showers each afternoon. Mm-hmm. Kind of the pattern we expect as we head toward late spring into summer season. Not that warm tomorrow, only around 69-70, but a much warmer Sunday. And the rain chances were running about 40% from about 2 p.m. to 6 p.m. each afternoon. Rain in the morning on Monday and more rain middle of next week.
0: Okay, there you go. Mm-hmm. Happy Mother's Day, everybody.
2: Yeah. Happy Mother's Day.
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0: Have a wonderful weekend.
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19: On Sunday, traffic modifications will be in effect for the Baltimore Farmers Market, which is held under the JFX along Saratoga Street between Holiday and Gay Streets. So around 6 a.m. Sunday, you will see road closures on Holiday Street from East Pleasant to East Saratoga Streets, as well as Pleasant Street closed at Holiday Street. And you'll also see Hillen Street, the center lane, closed there between Front and Fallsway. 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
28: Partly cloudy skies and cool temperatures tonight. Lows ranging from 46 to 52. It'll be a partly cloudy sky on Saturday, but there is a chance for some scattered afternoon showers or thunderstorms. High temperatures near 70. A warmer day on Sunday with a mix of sun and clouds and a chance for an afternoon thunderstorm. Sunday's high around 80. I'm meteorologist Tom Tasselmeyer on WBAL News Radio 1090 and FM 101.5.
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30: Well, I look across from me, and who do I see but Bruce L. Elliott?
31: Good morning,
30: part of our pre-show discussion.
31: I look across from me, and what do I see about Clarence
30: Mitchell the Fourth. But bottom line, when you hear all three of your names mentioned or initials, you know you're in trouble. That's all about. Yeah. But anyway, good morning to you. Thanks for being in here this morning. We're going to have a good Friday show all as we begin jumping right into the water, Bruce, with we are about a month away from the primary elections here in Maryland. It used to be in September, but now we've made them in June. And so June 23rd is our primary election day. And we'll get into some issues on the Republican side of the ledger later on, Bruce, and what's
31: like
30: missing.
31: Like lack of candidates.
30: Like lack of folks a little later. But let's begin with the controversy that came not from someone making an endorsement, but from someone not making an endorsement. That was on Governor Westmore. And he released a list, Bruce, of about 170 names. You add it all up. Members running for Congress, members running for state Senate and House, county executives, state's attorneys. And when you go down the list, one missing name that glares at you is probably the second most powerful elected official in the state behind the governor. That's Bill Ferguson, the president of the Senate. So when you heard this yesterday, considering the volume, once again, 170 names, not 171, what did you think when you saw this?
31: Well, my first thought was this will have zero impact on Ferguson.
30: Right.
31: My second thought.
30: You mean Bobby LePin doesn't get the boost from this?
31: No, I still think it's Ferguson's seat to lose. My second thought was that, well, that's what you get for not going with my redistricting plan.
30: Mm. You make yourself a notable exception when you take on the governor. I found that to be the case with Glenn Denning, which is why I'm on the radio. But anyway, getting back to the issue of governors, when it comes, Bruce, to the congressional redistricting fight, and we'll get into some of this in news notes and headlines, what happened in Tennessee last night and Governor Bill Lee signing their latest congressional redistricting map. It's become a big deal with Dems. Now, President Trump did a similar punishment in Indiana, but talk about our state and just this whole battle between Bill Ferguson and Westmore. It's been interesting to watch this.
31: Well, I think Ferguson actually read the politics correctly and read the law correctly and said that no, because if we go forward with the map you have proposed, sir, it'll be challenged in court. Additionally, the current map will be challenged in court to the disadvantage of the Democrat Party. And I think Ferguson was right on that. That's not something that the governor wanted to hear.
30: He wanted the governor and the speaker, Jocelyn Peña-Mel, new speaker, wanted to have Maryland join the chorus of Democratic states, regardless of what the law is. They wanted to be able to say as a national narrative for Mr. Moore, who probably, Bruce, would be seeking higher office, we're in a fight. We're with you. We're right there with you. And Bill Ferguson interrupted that.
31: Yeah.
30: He interrupted that.
31: Yeah, well, I've always thought, actually, even looking at the map that they proposed, that they were running a rather substantial risk at reopening Roscoe Bartlett's old seat to the Republicans. That chances were
30: 6-2 it could be instead of 7-1.
31: Yeah, chances were that indeed the Eastern Shore would stay with Andy Harris, but you would run the risk as a Democrat of opening that whole northern tier up and then thus opening up the old Roscoe Bartlett seat.
30: So does this, when it comes to kind of looking at this long term, you say, I'm not sure whether the governor's endorsement matters or not for Bill Ferguson in a district that he should win. His opposition, and he's called the show before, is a podcast guy or a social media guy named Bobby LePin, who I think he win. But the long standing effect of this snub, does it carry over, you think, into next year in January when they get back into Annapolis?
31: I think it may carry over in a lack of enthusiasm for the governor as he runs for national office.
30: Right,
31: Things not done is how we'll gauge this.
30: Well, the agenda, I don't think, will change much because they're basically on the same page. I mean, Bill Ferguson was right there with Governor Moore and the speaker on the issue of ICE and all the different machinations they had, basically telling people, how dare you talk to a law enforcement agency that is legitimate of the federal government. So he was right there with his Democratic bona fides, so to speak, on ICE stuff. But the redistricting map one just stuck out to the point where the state senate president, Bruce, in Virginia threatened to take his grapefruits and do something with his nether regions. So that became a very special part of the discussion.
31: I go, delicate you are.
30: I try to be.
31: It's wonderful.
30: I try to be. I like fruit. That's the only thing. But when it comes, though, to this discussion, it has become personal. When you look at around the country, when people aren't on the right side, at least from what people perceive the right side.
31: Well, you noted it. It's what happened in Indiana when Trump wanted that state to redistrict to his benefit. They did not, and guess what? There are now a couple of people in the hot seat in Indiana.
30: Five of the seven Republican state senators that President Trump endorsed beat the ones who wouldn't join him on the redistricting. Yeah. Five of them.
31: Yeah, so I think those five individuals, I don't know what the impact is because I don't know Indiana politics very much. But
30: they still control the state senate, so it's not. But the question is, the Senate president who wouldn't go with the president, he's still there, but what happens to his majority? Like, do they oust him, I guess, is the question.
31: Well, or any of the others. It may be that it has no impact. If you have a Republican wave, everything's fine.
30: Right.
31: If you have a Democrat wave and the votes are a bit questionable as to whether who stays and who goes, it may cost enough votes from people just staying home in the MAGA base in Indiana for one or two of those people to lose their seats. And Donald Trump will say that's a huge victory for him.
30: Now, let's get into the whole Maryland congressional redistricting part, and we can expand it nationally a little later. But when it comes to our own Robert Lang, Bruce, he was in Annapolis as we talking with different folks, you know, getting background and stuff. And he spoke with the staff of President and Senate Bill Ferguson, and they were on the record telling him that there's a possibility, Bruce, that there could be a special session between now and this year. Yet it has to happen before the end of July. Now, the special session wouldn't be on drawing a new map. That's not in the cards. What it would be is having a bill that would have an amendment to the state constitution. Hold yourself there.
31: Wow.
30: That would say that districts, congressional or legislative, can jump waterways. Because one of the things that the judge in the case of the original map that was, you know, debated the 2022. Yeah, right, 2022, was the fact that there was waterways that separated, and you can't, according to our definition of contiguous and compact, you can't jump waterways. So what they want to try to do, Bruce, maybe, this is a scuttlebutt, is make it so that jumping waterways is constitutional. Is that incredible?
31: And when are they going to do this?
30: They have to do it before the end of July, July 30th, in order to get it on the ballot
31: in
30: November.
31: Will they be meeting in Ocean City? Because you're not going to find a whole lot of people saying, I'm going to hang around Annapolis just for fun.
30: I can't believe, though, that this could be even, you know, if we vote on it constitutional, when you look at the definition of compact and continuous, contiguous districts, you know, the attempt to do so. I just can't believe that jumping waterways would be allowed by a judge. As a matter of fact, I bring up the issue in 2002 when I was successful along with State Senator Lowell Stolzfus, along with State Senator Norman Stone. The three of us went and sued the state and got the state legislative map thrown out. One of the main things the judges noted was my district, which my wonderful governor, Paris Glendening, had me in Dundalk and Essex. The only way to get to downtown Baltimore was through the Chesapeake Bay to those two particular parts of my district. So the judges say, wait a minute now, we will allow ridiculous, but not that ridiculous, Governor. So we got that thrown out. But I don't see this carrying, Bruce, is my point.
31: No, I don't either. But you know what? You throw the spaghetti on the wall, you see if something sticks.
30: Right, right. But to have a special session on this.
31: Yeah, well, you know, it's going to be the prerogative of the majority party. And in this state, the majority party is the Democrats. And if they want to see if they can force the issue, they'll try. But again, they run the same risk that they ran when Ferguson said, no, don't do this. They run the risk of turning a 7-1 majority into a 6-2 or even potentially a 5-3. Something I want to note on this, by the way. This state, registered voters, around half are Democrat. Mm-hmm. Around 25% are Republicans. Around 25% are independents. Mm-hmm. The independents get screwed over and over and over
30: and over again.
31: We're talking about the battle between the Democrats and the Republicans. Well, there's still 25% of the voting population out there who, in essence, has no voice in this whatsoever.
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27: Baltimore City tonight dropped its lawsuit against two drug makers over opioids 2 weeks after the Supreme Court of Maryland threw out a $152 million verdict. The city will still keep $400 million in settlements. A Baltimore City man charged in two Peeping Tom incidents in Towson, and a former employee of the St. Paul School charged with stealing more than $25,000 from the school. 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
30: You know, this story was so interesting that I thought we'd revisit it today, Bruce Elliott, when it comes to politics in our state and just the dearth of a Republican, like, challenge. Because we've talked about the fact that when it comes to the Republican side of the ledger going up against Governor Wes Moore, you have a candidate, and look, longtime friend, known him a long time, a former longtime Democrat running as a Republican now, because he himself said, I can't beat him in the primary, so I might as well run in the general. And then you have a delegate who the same governor beat 2-1 back 4 years ago.
31: Yep.
30: And now you're trying to come. So we looked at this race and said, you know, where's a more competitive Republican? But I didn't think there wouldn't be anybody, Bruce, when it comes to Howard County and the fact that for the county executive seat that is currently going to be vacant because Calvin Ball is term limited. So you're talking about an open seat where you have multiple Democrats running, delegate,
31: the
30: you have a county council,
31: them,
30: and county councilwomen and others. On the Republican side, nobody.
31: Nothing.
30: I mean, I need help from I'm an unaffiliated voter, so I need help from a Republican.
31: Not
30: help me
31: a
30: with
31: one.
30: This.
31: No, I'll tell you, this indicates that the Republican Party in Howard County is structurally as weak as the Republican Party in the state is. Mm. And I say that in a kind fashion. But when you have a race for one of the more important positions that are up for electorally in this state, and you can't generate a single candidate,
30: With the wealth in Howard County, Bruce, you would think that people of money and means, because a lot of them are D.C.-based more than Baltimore City-centric who live in Howard County, there would be somebody who is tax-averse, somebody who has a conservative leaning in a county that's one of the wealthiest counties in America.
31: Yeah, and of course, you know, you do find an awful lot of people in Howard County who still orient themselves in Columbia on North, to Baltimore and Baltimore, the Baltimore region and the concerns here. It surprised me a good bit that you'd find a situation where you'd have not a single candidate.
30: Not in the primary. So let's look at the demographic. You said what must be a demographic issue in terms of registration. Howard County, as of March, had 50.6% of its 242,000 voters Democrats. Non-Democrats make up 49.3%. Now, more are unaffiliated, 28% are unaffiliated, about 19.7 are Republicans. But having said that, you would think that even with the unaffiliated, you would be tap into Republicans to the unaffiliated voter to mount a challenge. Now, Alan Kittleman was county executive, Republican state senator. He was county executive up until 2018. So Republicans can win.
31: And have won.
30: You know, so and why not field a candidate?
31: To me, that's kind of unexplainable.
30: It is.
31: Other than there's a real weakness in the Howard County Republican Party, that they can't figure out an individual to run. It could also be that the people who would be considered, or who might consider running, rather, would say, I'm not putting up that kind of money
30: right.
31: or in that kind of time for a lost cause.
30: Trent Kittleman, who's a former Maryland State Delegate Republican who's in Howard County, her husband, Robert Kittleman, actually served with him, late state senator, Republican from Howard County. She was quoted in this Baltimore Sun piece, Bruce, as saying that it's extremely difficult to ask somebody, as you just said, to spend the time, energy, and money to put together a good campaign when the likelihood of winning is limited. So that's the calculus that she's saying she's hearing, I guess, from Republican Central Committee and others.
31: Well, I understand that calculus. But what I do not understand is how you turn that calculus around by not having a candidate at all, by not even having somebody who's not going to spend the money, who may not even spend the time necessary, but who will show up at candidate forums and articulate a point of view that is a worthy point of view. And have the discussions so that somebody in that audience might be swayed for next time around to think, well, maybe I'll take a look at the GOP candidate because the Democrat who's in office didn't get the job done the way I thought that he or she would. And so maybe next time around I look at the Republicans. Maybe that's the way to change the dynamic. But certainly fielding nobody at all is like, you know, all right.
30: The white flag.
31: We're throwing up the white flag when we haven't started the battle yet.
30: There are five county council members in Howard County. District 5 is held currently by Republican David Youngman. He's been the county councilman since 2018. And according to the Sun here, there is a Ryan O'Connor, who's from West Friendship, is the only Republican candidate running for county council. So they only have one Republican even running. You have one currently on, but one other one running for one of the five, you know, seats.
31: I wonder, and there's no way of calculating this in shorthand, but I wonder if, you know, if somebody at a local college or university should determine whether this is occurring in part because an awful lot of people are leaving this state.
30: Huh.
31: And the people who are leaving this state, are they more conservative than liberal? In other words, is the math just that in a very, very blue state, an awful lot of Republicans are saying, you know, unless it's pretty much a competitive race, I'm not going to even consider it. I'll just move to North Carolina or to Florida or somewhere else. And if I run then, I'll run then.
30: Bruce, to make your point, and we talked about this, the comptroller of the state of Maryland, Brooke Lehrman, has done a look Democrat over the last 13, 14 years, from 2010 to 2024. 2 million people have moved into Maryland. That sounds great, doesn't it?
31: Yeah.
30: 2.3 million left.
31: Yeah.
30: If you do the math, that's 300,000 gone. And of that 300,000, I guarantee you most of those citizens, Bruce, are people of means who probably live in areas like a Howard County, Montgomery County, who have the ability to leave. And in that case, they move to red states because there's also a showing of where do they go? North Carolina, South Carolina, down to Florida, places like
31: Texas.
30: That. Yeah. Texas.
31: Somewhere where the tax burden
30: they can keep their money.
31: That's why they're leaving.
30: They can keep their money.
31: They're not, look, physically, this is one of the most beautiful parts of this country in which to live. The Chesapeake Bay, the mountains. I mean, Maryland does. It's America in nature.
30: Absolutely.
31: It is a beautiful place to be. As is Delaware, as is Virginia. I mean, we're in the kind of the sweet spot.
30: But they take
31: here.
30: Your money.
31: but here, every time you turn around, you're being told, well, we have to take a little more of your money, for one
30: have
31: reason
30: you
31: or another.
30: Car recently?
31: And we're thinking, wait a minute, couldn't you shrink the size of state government instead?
30: Have you registered your car recently?
31: Yeah.
30: That's one of the things that Brian, and I'm talking about Brian this time and not Bruce, talks about regularly is the fact that he went to register his car. It was almost $300. For 1 year. And I mean, depending on your car and your vehicle, this is just one microcosm. They raised registration of your vehicle 60% in 1 year. 60%. Vehicle emissions went from $14 to $30 in 1 year. So they hit you in multiple ways that frustrate you, particularly if you can move, Bruce, if you have the option to move.
31: And those are the people who will. And as you say, those people tend to be people of means, which means they take their money with them.
30: Yep.
31: And if they're moving to a red state, it could very well be they're moving to the red state because the tax burden is so much less. Could also be they're moving there because they find people will agree with their political point of view more.
30: That could be too. And we've heard that frustration by the Republicans here. It's like they're singing in the wilderness to get somebody to listen to their political view. I just look at Howard County as a microcosm right now, Bruce, of kind of where we are in the state, where it's almost as if the party is not only dominant. We know Democrats are dominant,
31: yeah,
30: but they just rule with abandon. There's just no check at all on them.
31: Well, I believe that the Drive for Five failed, and thus we still now, one administration later, still have no effective counter. There's no veto proof or no veto available. It's a veto proof situation the Democrats have. They pass something, they know it's going to pass.
30: Nothing they can do about it.
31: And nothing the GOP can do about it. And until that math changes, there's nothing they can do about it.
30: Like you said, Drive for Five, just to remind you, in the last election cycle, at least with Governor Larry Hogan, there was an attempt to get five Republican state senators elected. So at a minimum, the House is difficult to come back from that. But at a minimum, you could not override a veto because of that additional five senators. And I think they got one, got one elected out of five. And so there's 34 state senators Democrat, 13 Republicans. And with that math, you're not going to be able to do much.
31: No.
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3: Some weekend road work on Saturday, May the 9th, along the JFX from 6 a.m. until 4 o'clock in the afternoon. You will see right lane closures of southbound 83 from the 29th Street ramp to Guilford Avenue. The North Avenue access ramp to southbound JFX will also be closed. And the Maryland Avenue exit ramp from southbound 83 will also be closed. I'm Tony Thornton, WBAL News Radio 1090 and FM 101.5.
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5: Weather.
6: For the overnight and early morning, look for partly cloudy skies. There is a slight chance for a few isolated showers or sprinkles north of Baltimore. Low temperatures in the low to mid 50s. A partly cloudy sky expected Saturday. There is a chance for an afternoon or evening thunderstorm with high temperatures near 70. Warmer temperatures Sunday, scattered afternoon thunderstorms and high temperatures near 80. I'm meteorologist Tom Tasselmeyer on WBAL News Radio 1090 and FM 101.5.
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2: All right, welcome back to the show. Switching gears a bit. Anne Arundel County Schools. A potty training business now is what they're in when we talk about the public schools. This is quite interesting when you think about this. And teachers, if you're out there listening, I know many of you are at work right now, but if you're a retired teacher out there, you're off today, I'm curious as to where you stand on this. So the Anne Arundel County School Board, or Board of Education, I should say, just approved a new policy that formally assigns school staff to potty train kindergartners because a growing number of kids are arriving at school without that basic skill. This is 1,000% parenting, and I want to make sure I'm clear, and I'll get into more of this in the story. If that child has a developmental disability, of course, this is not applicable to them. The policy covers students without special needs or IEPs, authorizing principals of pre-K and kindergarten programs to designate staff, regardless of gender, to assist students with toileting. Parents must sign a permission form, supply diapers or pull-ups, and change of clothes as well. And if they refuse to consent and an incident happens, they get a call to come handle it themselves. Now, teachers pushed back hard on this. Nearly 50 submitted public comments ahead of the vote, raising concerns about workload liability and their own health and safety. The board passed it anyway, acknowledging it's a sad but necessary response to a troubling trend. Again, this is the there's things I can't say on radio, so let me revise that. But how about we say the wussification of America here? You got to be kidding me. Your child is five, And if they don't have developmental disabilities that are prohibiting them from understanding how to use the bathroom, get the hell out. I'm not potty training. Our teachers don't need to be potty training your child. Should they take them home and feed them as well? Should they take them on summer vacation with them next? Again, I don't want to sit here and tell you that there are going to be some kids who learn later. But guess what? Sadly enough, that's on you, especially, again, if there aren't any documented developmental disabilities. I don't think for one second our teachers in kindergarten should be changing kids' diapers. And the fact that we're at the point now, and I could be wrong, push back if I'm wrong on this, but the fact that we're at the point now that we're recognizing a trend and we're adapting to that trend by buying PPE, basically, to ensure that the teacher is protected is a problem. Now, one of the other things of note, I say it often on the show, think about our disgusting human beings that we know exists, that every week we're talking about, oh, this youth pastor, this coach, this teacher, this firefighter, this police officer, this person in leadership took advantage of this young person, elementary school, middle school, high school, whatever. They did that. And now we're relinquishing a five-year-old, you know, as they start to get older, a five-year-old in kindergarten. I get it when we're thinking about daycare. And for those of you with kids, and especially if you've had younger kids recently, more recently than that, we know that there's a there's an upcharge, basically, with certain daycare facilities that you send your child to who isn't potty trained at age two, right? And between those ages of two and five, you basically you're working to get that done so you can ultimately save money and open up some more options, because there are also daycares and pre-Ks that say, if you're not potty trained, we can't accept you. But now we're making it acceptable in public school to take the kids. Mind you, think about this. Oh, think about this holistically for a minute. When we talk education, and the superintendent joined C4 and Brian Neiman this week, the new superintendent will be taking over, and we're talking about that third grade reading level. Well, our teachers are going to have melted chocolate on their hands. See, I cleaned that up for you. And they can't work with all of their kindergartners on the art of reading because they're cleaning up the melted chocolate on their hands and from the little poopy diaper of the five-year-old. What are we doing? What are we doing? I'm sorry. This is outrageous. This is outrageous. There's no excuse for this. At age five, you're not potty trained. You either have a developmental disability or you have a parent that did not engage in making it happen. Let's hear from Chase in Mount Washington. Good morning to you, Chase. You're on WBAL.
5: Hey, listen, what's up, my brother? What's up, my brother? Listen, I'm happy it's Friday.
2: Yes. Man. Good to hear from you, Chase, as always.
5: Yeah, but listen, when I started listening to this, I get your point. But I immediately, because I'm hard on people who are irresponsible, I immediately thought of this. And this has been happening for some time. Evidently, they had to make a decision. Yeah, time and time, kids are coming to my class, and they mess on themselves. So, and then the school is this, well, what are we going to do? We can't let this child sit there in this mess. That's unfair to the child. So we have to do something, because these parents more and more are becoming more irresponsible. So there has to be a reason, because my first thought was outrage like you, but I had to ponder the thought, brother. So I know it's outrageous, but I think the school system had their hands tied behind their back, because if you're facing a situation too often, you have to find some way to deal with it without letting the child suffer by sitting in mess for 5 or 6 hours.
2: I get that, Chase, but they should be taking care of that problem at home, not at the school. I get it. No doubt. I don't want the kid to sit in it either. The parents shouldn't want the kid to sit in it. What the hell is going on between ages 2 and 5 that they're still sitting in? Fill in the blank.
5: Well, it's the parents. Once the parents, yes. The parents was probably irresponsible at home with the children. But once it became of age, some of these irresponsible knucklehead parents said, okay, it's the school responsibility because he's five. Yeah, I ain't got to worry about that.
2: Yeah, that's crazy. Yeah, no, thank you. Chase, have a fantastic weekend. Appreciate you as always. Let's hear from John and Glenn Arm. Good morning to you, John. You're on WBAL.
9: Hey, good morning, TJ. I think the state has kind of misplaced its direction. I think there needs to be a Department of Parenting Services and not so much DJS. And so anytime a kid gets in trouble or has problems going to the bathroom or is unsocialized in the classroom, the child and the parent would be referred to the Department of Parenting Services. Mm. And the state would help that parent do their damn job.
2: Yeah. Now, well, and thank you for the call as well, John. Look, I agree with that, where it might need to be a referral because something is going on and this child is going to have some other issues moving forward. And if we don't address those issues, then we're only passing it along to another teacher to deal with in the future, and it only rolls downhill. Let's hear from Diane in Parkville. Good morning to you, Diane. You're on WBAL.
10: Good morning, CJ. You always have great topics. I know that there are disabled children who have a problem communicating that they have to go to the bathroom. And not all teachers should be trusted with your children and taking them to the bathroom. Some teachers, as a matter of fact, which has happened to some of my children, would not allow your child to go to the bathroom, make you wait, raise your hand. They don't even teach you to raise your hand and go to the bathroom anymore. And then I've had our children soil themselves because the teachers would not even allow you to go to the bathroom. And nowadays they tell you to send a second set of clothes just for these issues. And each child, even in up to fifth grade, sometimes brings extra set of clothes because their teachers won't allow them to go to the bathroom.
2: You said up to fifth grade. You said up to fifth grade.
10: There's some tricks. My child was like, I think, first grade, and a teacher wouldn't allow him to go to the bathroom and raise his hand. So, I got to go to the bathroom.
2: But I'll say this real quick, Diane. That's a separate issue because the child is acknowledging, I know I need to use the bathroom. Now, if a teacher has the arrogance enough to say, no, you don't, then if they end up using the bathroom on themselves, that's on the teacher. But we're talking about people where the students don't know that that's what they're supposed to do, like the literal potty training. They're not saying, I need to use the bathroom. They use the bathroom and then saying, I used the bathroom. I think they're kind of different when we think about it that way.
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22: Baltimore City tonight dropped its lawsuit against two drug makers over opioids 2 weeks after the Supreme Court of Maryland threw out a $152 million verdict. The city will still keep $400 million in settlements. A Baltimore City man charged in two Peeping Tom incidents in Towson, and a former employee of the St. Paul School charged with stealing more than $25,000 from the school. 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
2: When it comes to the tariffs, if you remember the tariffs that were implemented about a year ago, actually April 2nd of 2025, those tariffs were put in place. Well, Moody's, remember Moody's? They downgraded Maryland's credit rating last year, and they also downgraded the United States credit rating last year as well. So it's been, again, a little bit over a year since Liberation Day and the Trump administration's sweeping tariff announcement, of course, back then. And economists are now drawing conclusions from the data. The picture isn't rosy for American consumers. I don't think that's a huge surprise for many. But Moody's Analytics chief economist Mark Zandi says the numbers are definitive. Tariffs have done significant damage to the U.S. economy, with job growth stalling, inflation accelerating, and consumer spending slowing. The Treasury has collected massive tariff revenue, again, $287 billion in custom duties in 2025 alone. But, of course, with that being the case, we know that that was ultimately ruled illegal by the Supreme Court. So you have to pay back all those tariffs, and that's part of what's happened. But economists are arguing that the money was coming straight out of American consumers' pockets, and now the new threat is piling on with the conflict with Iran and oil prices spiking, threatening to compound the economic pressure already squeezing working families. Again, this according to Moody's, when we think about those tariffs and all that occurred then. So that's kind of a big deal when you look at where we're going to be headed moving further, and whether or not we're going to get the money back. And this is part of what Treasury Secretary Scott Bessent said. My sense is that it could be dragged out for weeks, months, years. I got a feeling the American people won't see it on tariff revenue being returned to businesses. So that, again, is from the Treasury Secretary in reference to this, something that we all have been dealing with when it comes to those tariffs. So I don't know. That's where we are right now, and that's what we're dealing with at this particular point in time. And which way are we going to go in reference to it? 410-467-WBAL, 410-467-9225. If you want to chime in and in reference to the tariffs and where we are with those. But there was another blow dealt to the president's administration yesterday in reference to what a court ruled when it comes to the other tariffs that he put in place of the tariffs that were ruled illegal by the Supreme Court. That was the tariffs that were placed, the 10% tariffs that were placed on global tariffs, basically. The Court of International Trade concluded the administration misread the law. The federal court on Thursday concluded that President Trump's global 10% tariffs are unlawful. It was a 2-1 decision. A panel of judges on the Court of International Trade concluded that they misread the law used to justify the sweeping tariffs. So there is that. Let's hear from Tony in Baltimore. Good afternoon to you, Tony. You're on WBAL.
24: Good afternoon, TJ. So I think one of the things that we're missing, and you keep asking the question, you know, how is this different? And we miss a lot of the nuances that were in that first deal. I'm not privy to all of them. I didn't read all of them, but I know some of them. One of the reasons why we got out of it is because there was no checks at all on Iran producing intercontinental ballistic missiles. That kept going. There was no real prohibitive measures on them and their terrorism. And we know they're one of the leading terrorist organizations in the world, and their influence on the region. So there were a lot of things about that first deal that a lot of people thought was bad. Mm-hmm. And so you may be asking, okay, what's going to be different about this? Well, one thing that we know is different is that they have been diminished. And that's a good thing no matter what you look at. Anytime you can diminish Iran's influence, their power, their ability to make these proxies influential throughout the region, which is nothing but terrorism, all of that's a good thing. And then there was also talk that some of the inspections were prohibited. They did have international inspections, but that didn't mean the inspectors could go everywhere because that has to be more detailed. So I think there are a lot of things that came out of this that eventually will play out and become better. And there is no doubt, and you need to stop playing that game. Iran would rather deal with Obama than Trump. I mean, there are a whole lot of presidents, you can go beyond Obama, that Iran would rather deal with. And, I mean, that's just my opinion, of course, but yeah, I think that's just backed up.
2: It's just your opinion. You're right about that, Tony. I appreciate the call. But at the same time, no one ever said that the deal that we had was perfect. But do you try to enhance the deal you had, or do you completely rip it up and then open the floodgates to allowing them to do whatever it is they do? Now, attacking them, of course, is diminishing their ability to scale. But again, I get it. I mean, some people were just blinded by the facts. Last year, what was the purpose of last year? What was the purpose of last year? What was the purpose of the June attacks, Midnight Hammer, the 12-day operation? And are we ready to admit that the president didn't tell us the full truth when he said that they were totally obliterated and they aren't going to and what we knew? And I remember getting stuff from all of you that defend some of the indefensible, saying, they can't just go moving stuff. They can't. This is pinpoint. It was very detailed stuff coming from President Trump about how detailed and precise the missile attacks were and what they were hitting. And I remember reporting on the fact that what the intelligence was telling us, that they were 6 months away from being restarted. So now what are we willing to believe? This is Megyn Kelly again. She was in the tank hardcore. This is what she's saying. This is not me opining. This is what she's saying at this point.
1: The priorities are definitely not on the pocketbooks of the American people, and they know it. But wait, I want to get back to what the pressure that they're putting on Trump not to enter into a deal. And I agree with you. I have no idea whether there's a 14-point deal or not. None whatsoever. I don't trust a word President Trump says about this anymore. He's told us 31 times that the Iran war is over. Okay. Only to then tweet about how we're going to bomb them into oblivion.
2: Okay. I mean, again, that's somebody from the MAGA world. And I know that the MAGA world hates her now because Trump told you to hate her. I know they hate Tucker Carlson now because Trump told you to hate him. Only because he pushed back on things that are right in your face. This doesn't mean that the left is now, let's love Tucker Carlson. Let's love Megyn Kelly. I don't think that's the case. I mean, it would be foolish for the left to do that. They saw what happened with the Liz Cheney end of things. But they're pushing back on things that are right in their face and saying, 31 different times is saying that the war is over, but yet we're going to continue to bomb them into oblivion. It is very difficult to follow that. But somehow or another, because he says it, many of you are like, it must be the case, it must be the truth, must be what's happening. So which way are we going? And what's ultimately going to happen? I was talking about tariffs here, the tariff situation, which, again, we were promised about that. I guess it's we heard the names that the Supreme Court was called after that ruling. And we heard that Hakeem Jeffries should be impeached, which he can't be, for saying what he said about the Supreme Court. It's all over the map. It's fine. I'm okay with it. I'm a big boy. I don't mind the name calling because when you get to name calling, that means your argument is falling flat. Argue with facts, not with name calling. Let's talk about the actual facts in front of us and what's been said. Are gas prices way down? You answer that question. If your answer is anything but no, then you aren't seeing it. You're just allowing yourself to be sold propaganda from America, unfortunately. That's just the facts. I get the politics of it.
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8: ABC News, I'm Dave Packer. Dozens of passengers on board the MV Hondius are preparing to moor at the Canary Islands this weekend before they're whisked away for quarantine after that hantavirus outbreak that was discovered on board. ABC's Maggie Rooley.
25: The U.S. State Department says it's in direct communication with Americans on board. A CDC team will meet them and escort them onto a charter flight heading to the National Quarantine Unit in Omaha, Nebraska. It's unclear how long they will stay. It's the same facility used to quarantine COVID patients in those early days of the outbreak.
8: Virginia's highest court Friday struck down the redistricting referendum that voters narrowly approved last month. Iran never delivered the response Friday that Secretary of State Marco Rubio said he expected regarding the one-page framework for a peace deal. A massive cyber attack targeting Canvas, the online platform used by thousands of universities, colleges, schools across the U.S., ransoming personal data of millions of students and teachers. This is ABC News.
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26: Baltimore City tonight dropped its lawsuit against two drug makers over opioids 2 weeks after the Supreme Court of Maryland threw out a $152 million verdict. The city will still keep $400 million in settlements. A Baltimore City man charged in two Peeping Tom incidents in Towson, and a former employee of the St. Paul School charged with stealing more than $25,000 from the school. 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
27: This weekend, the Baltimore Orioles are back at home against the A's, and you will see lane closures and travel restrictions around Camden Yards starting at 4 p.m. on Friday afternoon. Hamburg Street will be closed from Leadon Hall to Packer Streets, as well as the northbound service lane closed next to M&T Bank Stadium, and Camden Street will be closed from Packer to Howard Street. 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
29: For the rest of the overnight and early morning, partly cloudy skies. A slight chance for a sprinkle north of Baltimore. Low temperatures ranging from the low to mid 50s. A mix of sun and clouds on Saturday with a chance for an afternoon thunderstorm. High temperatures near 70. A chance for afternoon thunderstorms on Sunday. Warmer temperatures. Sunday's high up to 80. I'm meteorologist Tom Tasselmeyer on WBAL News Radio 1090 and FM 101.5.
30: Okay, gang. So, chances are there'll never be an emergency ever, ever again.
31: Mm-hmm.
30: But just in case, let's talk about a plan.
31: Okay.
30: So, who's going to do what? 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
20: Happy Friday and happy Mother's Day. For the mothers that are tuning in, and for the men who forgot that was coming up, I'm just giving you a warning. Sunday is Mother's Day, so happy Mother's Day. Boy, lots to talk about today, obviously, even for a Friday. I want to get into a little bit later about this whole redistricting thing, what occurred yesterday in Memphis, and how eerily similar it is to what has been going on here in our state. Also, you probably heard during my daily briefing this rising concern of a lack of jobs for teenagers and what is contributing to that. And also some of these new regulations that affect businesses that accept SNAP. Or EBT cards. So we'll get into that. But let's start off with the state of affairs, specifically with the upcoming election. You know, Governor Wes Moore is hitting the campaign trail now that session is over. And yesterday there was a big announcement, endorsements. It's endorsement season. And what does it tell you when a governor endorses almost everybody in his party except the second most powerful Democrat in the entire state? What does it tell you? The lines are open, 410-467-WBAL, or you can also text me at the greensolutionsremodeling.com text line at 410-467-9225. Is this about protecting democracy through redistricting? What is it? I think it's that. This story, it feels a lot bigger than just an endorsement list. So here's what happened. Governor Wes Moore yesterday rolled out about 170 endorsements across Maryland politics. Numerous general assembly races, nearly all of them, county executive races, state's attorney races, congressional races, basically putting the full weight of the governor's political machine behind Democratic candidates across the state. You know, there's a big impact, and candidates love it when someone as popular as Governor Moore is to check the box and say, hey, we got the governor's endorsement. The coattails, right? It is what politicians want every couple of years. He endorsed, let me look here, he endorsed candidates like Baltimore County Councilman Julian Jones, there for the Baltimore County executive race,
28: attorney Sarah David in Baltimore County State's Attorney race, alongside Delegate Adrian Boafo running for congressman to replace retiring Congressman Steny Hoyer. But there was one name that was missing. Senate President Bill Ferguson. And let's just say that omission was loud. That was the headlines. Everyone else was overlooked. The headline was who he left out. We're not talking about some, you know, backbench lawmaker here. This is the Senate president, a Democrat, a man more publicly praised all legislative session long for helping pass his agenda and the budget and all these anti-ICE related bills. And according to reports, the two men had apparently agreed to endorse each other. Even Ferguson was out there during his campaign launch at the press event in Baltimore. Not only that, text messages reportedly showed Ferguson's team and Moore's team coordinating campaign rollout details just days ago. Mailers, voters, meetings, the whole shebang. And then suddenly, the endorsement disappeared. I don't know. Am I looking at this completely wrong? Are they setting up a big campaign rally for Ferguson? I don't think so. And this is where the story begins. You know, we talked on this show for months now that this redistricting fight has become personal and political inside Maryland Democratic circles. We know Moore has been aggressively pushing congressional redistricting after the Supreme Court's decision. Actually, not, well, this is more recently now, even, what's her name? Jocelyn, House Speaker, Jocelyn Pena Melnick, even State Senator Arthur Ellis pushing a redistricting, a special session for redistricting. Moore has been calling this out for months now, even created a supposed redistricting commission, bipartisan. Yeah, remember that? And was putting pressure on Ferguson. Even national Democrats, including House Minority Leader Hakeem Jeffries, put pressure on Ferguson to redraw congressional maps to eliminate Maryland's lone Republican Congressman Andy Harris. And remember, Maryland already has a 7-1 Democratic congressional advantage. But of course, Ferguson pushed back, not because he suddenly became partisan, not because he supports Andy Harris. His argument was legal and it was politically risky. He repeatedly warned that Maryland already got burned once before when the court struck down the 2021 congressional maps as unconstitutional. And he was concerned that another aggressive redraw could backfire again, potentially creating maps even more favorable to Republicans later. And apparently that resistance came with consequences. And look what just happened in Virginia today. The Supreme Court in Virginia struck down this whole new map and says, y'all got to use the 2021 maps. That's how our state operates too, and that is what Ferguson was looking at. So maybe Maryland Democrats would look back and say, oh, maybe Virginia's onto something. Maybe we should stop pushing buttons. No, but they're not. You know they're not. I don't think, you know, when we were talking here during my special segment across the aisle yesterday, which you can now look up on our YouTube channel, Hershey, Senator Hershey, Republican, and Senator McRae, Democrat, both felt that there's the timing is off for this redistricting, I mean, the special session. They said it's unfeasible right now. But what is quite possible, what's quite possible is that this could be brought up next session, come January. Because that gives them a little bit more time to figure out how to do this and get everything done. Just in case it does go to court, that there's ample time to work around this just before the 2028 elections. So I love to hear your thoughts on this. When there's more to this, because I do think this is, it all boils down to redistricting. Because don't forget, Ferguson had no opponent running against him in a primary until this whole redistricting thing blew up. And Bobby LePin showed up. And as a matter of fact, campaign finance records shows that top Moore aides, two of them specifically, had already donated even a modest amount, like $50, I think it was, to Ferguson's Democratic primary challenger, Bobby LePin. I think it's symbolic. I think it's representative of the what's going on, the mindset, the dialogue, the conversations that are having on that are going on in the governor's office. So I want to hear from you. Is Governor Moore sending a political message by withholding this endorsement? 410-467-WBAL, or you can also text me at the greensolutionsremodeling.com text line at 410-467-9225.
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18: Baltimore City tonight dropped its lawsuit against two drug makers over opioids 2 weeks after the Supreme Court of Maryland threw out a $152 million verdict. The city will still keep $400 million in settlements. A Baltimore City man charged in two Peeping Tom incidents in Towson, and a former employee of the St. Paul School charged with stealing more than $25,000 from the school. 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
28: If you're just tuning in, we've been talking about what's making headlines, and you would think there would be a lot of talks about how all these Democrats that are running for office in our state, across different offices and seats, whether congressional, state, local, that would be the headline, how the governor has endorsed all these Democrats. Well, it's a given. But what's catching the attention is the lack of one endorsement, the lack of endorsing the second most powerful politician in our state, Senate President Bill Ferguson. And if this was intentional, all to kind of show, hey, I didn't like how you fought me on redistricting. We got along with everything else. Thank you for passing the budget, the budget I wanted. Thank you for passing all these anti-ICE bills and whatnot. But because of redistricting, I am not endorsing you. What do you make of that? That's all we can conclude, you know, come to a conclusion. Unless there's a plan to do some big press announcement of him endorsing it, I doubt it. I doubt it because he could have laid out the endorsement here. But let's talk about this Bobby LePin factor here, who is the man that is running against him in the Democratic primary. Bobby LePin, not someone who's been involved in politics. He's a boat captain, runs this like charting business. He's also very popular on social media. And all of a sudden he decides to run against him because specifically on redistricting. His whole mantra from the very beginning was, we got to fight fire with fire. Didn't like Ferguson and how he is pushing back on Democrats on this. But what is very interesting is that months ago, and we covered this on my show, that campaign finance records show that two top more aides had donated, even modestly, about $50 to Ferguson's Democratic primary challenger, Bobby LePin. And now some people are like, oh, it's just $50. No. In politics, it's symbolic, especially in Annapolis politics. A contribution from the governor's orbit to the guy challenging the Senate president? That's not accidental. That also sends a message, just like the snub of not being listed here with all 170 plus folks that were endorsed. And when you combine that with the missing endorsement, it paints a bigger picture. This fight may not be just be about maps anymore. It might be about internal party alignment. As a matter of fact, here's a text message that came in. It says, Feliz Día de la Madre. Yes, happy Mother's Day. What this tells me is that the governor is taking his orders from national leadership of the Democratic Party. Peer payback for Bill Ferguson snubbing Hakeem Jeffries on redistricting. More proof of the governor's national ambitions. As far as the special session, mail-in ballots for primary Monday. They go out soon, right? Anyways. That's where the national angle comes in. Because let's be honest, Governor Moore has increasingly been being discussed as a possible national Democratic figure for 2028. And if it's true, then delivering a redistricting win for national Democrats suddenly becomes more politically valuable. Especially when national Democratic leaders are openly asking blue states to counter Republican redistricting efforts elsewhere. Oh, we'll get into Memphis soon. But anyways, so maybe the vibe many people are picking up is this. This special session, it's not going to happen this summer, but the issue is not dead. It just may simply be delayed for next year. So I want to hear from you. Is Governor Moore sending a political message by withholding this endorsement? Let's go with Mark from Ellicott City. Thanks for calling in, Mark.
4: Thank you. I love your show. I wish you had a cable show so you got a broader audience.
28: We put some clips on YouTube just to mention, but go ahead. What are your thoughts on this story?
4: Okay. Well, I want to springboard off your comment, party alignment. I think you're right. There's a connection here between the lack of endorsement and the redistricting. And it's just an example of party alignment on steroids. The problem with one of the problems with redistricting, we talk about being anti-democratic, but one of the problems is that it will create a monolithic party. Mm-hmm. And we know George Washington warned in his farewell address about the threat of political parties in this country. Mm-hmm. We need two parties. We need three. We need more than two parties. And each party needs to be vibrant. And there needs to be a voice in there. And there's got to be a fair amount of independence, even within a party. But with this redistricting, it's going to give the political leaders, the party leaders, you just mentioned this mm-hmm. could go all the way to the national level. And that's a good example of it. It's going to give the party leaders complete dominion over the entire party. It's going to be monolithic. It's going to be a homogeneous mm-hmm. in terms of ideas.
20: Yeah.
4: And that's very detrimental to all of us. Politicians will become nothing but peons, afraid to sway from where the party wants to go, afraid that they won't get the funding, they won't get the endorsement. There you go. We're back to the endorsements, right? So that's one of the real downsides, I think, to the redistricting craze that is going on. It's just all the power. The party leaders are probably licking their chops over this redistricting, not so much because they're going to get one more seat, but because of the power that it's going to aggregate in their control over all the Democrats in the state. So,
20: yeah.
4: Hang up and hear your thoughts.
20: Thank you. Thank you very much. It is all about political power all the way to the top. The federal Congress stepping their toes on state politics. And that's what this is all about. Hakeem Jeffries probably told Wes Moore and said, hey, you gotta work on this guy. You gotta get him out. Either he loses in a primary election. And if he's not, well, what could we do? And that's my other thought here is, what do you think may happen? Because honestly, I think Ferguson will win. He will win against his Democratic primary opponent, even if it's a slim margin. But if he wins, what happens to him next session? Because there's no guarantee he will be Senate president. And I think, and as a texter just reminded me, there's also another push for a special session on amending the Constitution. I'll get into that in just a moment. But if that happens, I think that is setting stage for January. Get him out as Senate president and get a yes man who will put this on the floor to vote. What are your thoughts there? 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
17: It seemed as if there was coming to, if not a conclusion, at least the beginning of a conclusion, where you had the blockade that was in place, at least for a couple of days then. 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
13: 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Miss a minute, miss a lot. 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
1: On Sunday, traffic modifications will be in effect for the Baltimore Farmers Market, which is held under the JFX along Saratoga Street between Holiday and Gay Streets. So around 6 a.m. Sunday, you will see road closures on Holiday Street from East Pleasant to East Saratoga Streets, as well as Pleasant Street closed at Holiday Street. And you'll also see Hillen Street, the center lane, closed there between Front and Fallsway. 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
2: Weather.
3: For the overnight and early morning hours, look for partly cloudy skies. There is a slight chance for a few sprinkles north of Baltimore. Low temperatures in the lower mid-50s. A partly cloudy sky on Saturday with a chance for some scattered afternoon thunderstorms. High temperatures near 70. Warmer on Sunday with a chance for afternoon thunderstorms.
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3: ABC News, I'm Dave Packard. An urgent response to the Hantavirus outbreak on a cruise ship as the ship prepares to mourn the Canary Islands this weekend, with evacuations taking place in a cordoned-off area. Dr. Michael Wadman, the medical director of the National Quarantine Unit.
4: All of these passengers will be monitored for symptoms. They're all well at this time and will be coming to us for monitoring. We have protocols in the quarantine unit that provide for safe care of these persons.
3: Three passengers have died in the outbreak and several others are sick. Democrats facing a blow to the midterm elections Friday. Virginia's Supreme Court striking down a new voter-approved congressional map that would have created four House seats that Democrats likely would have won. The Pentagon releasing a new batch of files on UFOs, the release part of a broader transparency effort involving the White House, the NSA, FBI, and U.S. intelligence agencies. Officials say the public can draw its own conclusions. This is ABC News.
0: 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We've seen it all with Maryland weather this spring. 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Check with WBAL and the WBAL TV 11 meteorologists for changing conditions.
5: Near record warmth expected today and tomorrow.
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7: Some weekend road work on Saturday, May the 9th, along the JFX from 6 a.m. until 4 o'clock in the afternoon. You will see right lane closures of southbound 83 from the 29th Street ramp to Guilford Avenue. The North Avenue access ramp to southbound JFX will also be closed. And the Maryland Avenue exit ramp from southbound 83 will also be closed. I'm Tony Thornton, WBAL News Radio, 1090 and FM 101.5.
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9: Weather.
10: For the overnight and early morning, look for partly cloudy skies. There is a slight chance for a few isolated showers or sprinkles north of Baltimore. Low temperatures in the low to mid 50s. A partly cloudy sky expected Saturday. There is a chance for an afternoon or evening thunderstorm with high temperatures near 70. Warmer temperatures Sunday, scattered afternoon thunderstorms and high temperatures near 80. I'm meteorologist Tom Tasselmeyer on WBAL News Radio 1090 and FM 101.5.
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11: The president, you would think, would be a little bit smarter than this. Obviously, you can tout successes and you can try to spin it, and you should try to spin it in a different way. 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

0: Serving part-time in the Army National Guard has led to a lot of firsts for me. It paid for me to be the first person in my family to go to school. That education got me to the first day at my dream job, which I can still hold while I serve part-time. That job and the home loan benefits I got from the Army National Guard helped me buy my first house. I also know that I will be one of the first to respond if my community ever needs me.
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2: Weather.
3: For the rest of the overnight and early morning, partly cloudy skies. A slight chance for a sprinkle north of Baltimore. Low temperatures ranging from the low to mid 50s. A mix of sun and clouds on Saturday with a chance for an afternoon thunderstorm. High temperatures near 70. A chance for afternoon thunderstorms on Sunday. Warmer temperatures. Sunday's high up to 80. I'm meteorologist Tom Tasselmeyer on WBAL.
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0: News. I'm Dave Packard. Dozens of passengers on board the MV Hondius are preparing to moor at the Canary Islands this weekend before they're whisked away for quarantine after that hantavirus outbreak that was discovered on board. ABC's Maggie Rooley.
1: The U.S. State Department says it's in direct communication with Americans on board. A CDC team will meet them and escort them onto a charter flight heading to the National Quarantine Unit in Omaha, Nebraska. It's unclear how long they will stay. It's the same facility used to quarantine COVID patients in those early days of the outbreak.
0: Virginia's highest court Friday struck down the redistricting referendum that voters narrowly approved last month. Iran never delivered the response Friday that Secretary of State Marco Rubio said he expected regarding the one-page framework for a peace deal. A massive cyber attack targeting Canvas, the online platform used by thousands of universities, colleges, schools across the U.S., ransoming personal data of millions of students and teachers. This is ABC News.
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4: On Sunday, traffic modifications will be in effect for the Baltimore Farmers Market, which is held under the JFX along Saratoga Street between Holiday and Gay Streets. So around 6 a.m. Sunday, you will see road closures on Holiday Street from East Pleasant to East Saratoga Streets, as well as Pleasant Street closed at Holiday Street. And you'll also see Hillen Street, the center lane, closed there between Front and Fallsway. 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
6: Weather.
7: For the overnight and early morning hours, look for partly cloudy skies. There is a slight chance for a few sprinkles north of Baltimore. Low temperatures in the lower mid-50s. A partly cloudy sky on Saturday with a chance for some scattered afternoon thunderstorms. High temperatures near 70. Warmer on Sunday with a chance for afternoon thunderstorms. Sunday's high near 80. I'm meteorologist Tom Tasselmeyer on WBAL, News Radio 1090 and FM 101.5.
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9: From ABC News, I'm Dave Packer. An urgent response to the Hantavirus outbreak on a cruise ship as that ship prepares to moor in the Canary Islands this weekend, with evacuations taking place in a cordoned off area. Dr. Angela Hewitt, the medical director for the University of Nebraska Medical Center's biocontainment unit.
10: All of these passengers will be monitored for symptoms. They're all well at this time and will be coming to us for monitoring.

0: that Democrats likely would have won. Virginia voters approved the new map last month. But today, the court ruled that the Virginia legislature violated the state's constitution when it put the map on the ballot and struck it down. President Trump called the decision a huge win for the Republican Party and America.
1: ABC News Chief Washington correspondent Jonathan Carl. Secretary of State Marco Rubio said he was expecting Iran's response Friday to a U.S. peace proposal, but it never came. In Rome, Rubio talking about the latest back and forth in the Strait of Hormuz.
2: Of course we fired back at them. They were shooting at us. That's what I would expect to do. Only stupid countries don't shoot back when you're shot at, and we're not a stupid country.
1: The Pentagon releasing a new batch of files on UFOs, the release part of a broader transparency effort involving the White House, NASA, the FBI, and U.S. intelligence agencies. Officials say the public can draw its own conclusions. You're listening to ABC News.
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1: The education tool Canvas was the target of a cyber attack this week. The hacking group Shiny Hunters urging students to tell their schools to negotiate with the group or risk millions of messages being leaked. Student Ashley Minningfield telling ABC News she saw what she tried to log on to Canvas this.
5: When I logged in, I got a warning sign. My computer turned black and it said, "Warning, because your institution refused to pay the ransom, we will release the information."
1: A new lawsuit accusing the country's largest bowling company of creating an illegal monopoly.
6: A group of bowling enthusiasts are suing Lucky Strike for allegedly monopolizing the industry and ramping up prices to, quote, squeeze as much money as possible out of hardworking families once they're in the door. The lawsuit alleged Lucky Strike has run a, quote, Wall Street-engineered unlawful merger-driven playbook to buy up and consolidate 35% of bowling alleys across the country and raise prices. The publicly traded company says they plan to fight the case, which they described as meritless. Peter Haralambos, ABC News.
1: A federal judge denied defense attorneys' request to ban cameras in the courtroom for the trial of accused Charlie Kirk killer Tyler Robinson. The 22-year-old is accused of assassinating Kirk during an event at Utah Valley University in September. Robinson's attorneys argued that media coverage of court proceedings could create bias and violate his right to a fair trial. Dave Packer, ABC News.
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9: Some weekend road work on Saturday, May the 9th, along the JFX from 6 a.m. until 4 o'clock in the afternoon. You will see right lane closures of southbound 83 from the 29th Street ramp to Guilford Avenue. The North Avenue access ramp to southbound JFX will also be closed. And the Maryland Avenue exit ramp from southbound 83 will also be closed. I'm Tony Thornton, WBAL News Radio, 1090 and FM 101.5.
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11: Weather.
12: For the overnight and early morning, look for partly cloudy skies. There is a slight chance for a few isolated showers or sprinkles north of Baltimore. Low temperatures in the low to mid 50s. A partly cloudy sky expected Saturday. There is a chance for an afternoon or evening thunderstorm with high temperatures near 70. Warmer temperatures Sunday, scattered afternoon thunderstorms, and high temperatures near 80.
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3: ABC News, I'm Dave Packard. An urgent response to the Hantavirus outbreak on a cruise ship as the ship prepares to mourn the Canary Islands this weekend, with evacuations taking place in a cordoned-off area. Dr. Michael Wadman, the medical director of the National Quarantine Unit.
4: All of these passengers will be monitored for symptoms. They're all well at this time and will be coming to us for monitoring. We have protocols in the quarantine unit that provide for safe care of these persons.
3: Three passengers have died in the outbreak and several others are sick. Democrats facing a blow to the midterm elections Friday. Virginia's Supreme Court striking down a new voter-approved congressional map that would have created four House seats that Democrats likely would have won. The Pentagon releasing a new batch of files on UFOs, the release part of a broader transparency effort involving the White House, the NSA, FBI, and U.S. intelligence agencies. Officials say the public can draw its own conclusions. This is ABC News.
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2: Well, that blew up when Iran all of a sudden said, you know, after we let you on the Friday, the blockade's back on.
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5: This weekend, the Baltimore Orioles are back at home against the A's, and you will see lane closures and travel restrictions around Camden Yards starting at 4 p.m. on Friday afternoon. Hamburg Street will be closed from Leadenhall Hall to Packer Streets, as well as the northbound service lane closed next to M&T Bank Stadium, and Camden Street will be closed from Packer to Howard Street. 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
8: For the rest of the overnight and early morning, partly cloudy skies. A slight chance for a sprinkle north of Baltimore. Low temperatures ranging from the low to mid 50s. A mix of sun and clouds on Saturday with a chance for an afternoon thunderstorm. High temperatures near 70. A chance for afternoon thunderstorms on Sunday. Warmer temperatures. Sunday's high up to 80. I'm meteorologist Tom Tasselmeyer on WBAL News Radio 1090 and FM 101.5.
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1: The president, you would think, would be a little bit smarter than this. Obviously, you can tout successes,
2: sure,
1: and you can try to spin it, and you should try to spin it in a different way. But in no way should you ever say that it's not a big deal, because it is a big deal.
0: C4 and Brian Neiman. 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
0: Cutting through the talking points and asking the tough questions. 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C4 and Brian Neiman.
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0: When you were a little kid and you thought about what you wanted to be, teaching was at the top of your list. But things changed. And as you got older, teaching didn't seem like the best option anymore. 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You had it right the first time.
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7: From ABC News, I'm Dave Patrick. As the Hunter virus-infected cruise ship prepares to moor the Canary Islands this weekend, more than a dozen Americans prepare to return home under the careful watch of the country's health experts. ABC's Maggie Rooley is in the Canary Islands.
8: The CDC emergency response is classified as a level 3, the lowest risk to the public. The president saying he's been briefed.
9: It's very much, we hope, under control.
8: Health teams now monitoring 9 Americans across half a dozen states, including 2 people from New Jersey who were potentially exposed to an infected cruise ship passenger during a flight, along with the 7 Americans who returned from that cruise 2 weeks ago.
7: At the Alabama State House in Montgomery.
10: I'm not going to stand for it.
7: Demonstrators gathered Friday to protest redistricting maps the state drew following last week's Supreme Court decision barring race as a consideration for congressional maps. This as Virginia's highest court Friday struck down the redistricting referendum that voters narrowly approved last month. ABC's Jonathan Curl.
11: President Trump

0: Peace talks, American forces firing on two Iranian oil tankers, an effort to enforce the blockade of Iranian ports. Iran blasting the American strikes as a reckless military adventure at a delicate time.
1: That's ABC's Martha Raddatz. 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
4: Officers in Santa Clara, California are searching for a suspect they believe fatally shot a person and then may have set a nearby house on fire Friday afternoon. Santa Clara Police Lieutenant Eric Lattergren says that officers were originally called to the scene from neighbors who reported hearing gunshots.
5: When officers arrived on scene, they located a victim on the ground who was suffering from at least one gunshot.
4: Extraterrestrial enthusiasts poring over newly released information from the Pentagon documenting unexplained events in the sky. ABC's Jay O'Brien.
6: More than 400 incidents, sightings of unknown flying objects made public for the first time, officially called Unidentified Anomalous Phenomena, or UAPs, better known as UFOs. Apollo 17 astronauts on the moon showing three dots in a triangular formation, the crew describing very bright particles of light rotating way out in the distance. President Trump, who after prodding from congressional Republicans, declassified the files, touting complete and maximum transparency, writing it's up to the public to decide for themselves what the hell is going on.
4: A Florida jury convicted four men of conspiracy in the 2021 assassination of Haitian President Jovenel Moise. Moise's death set off ongoing turmoil and gang violence in the Caribbean nation. The four defendants could face life sentences. Dave Packer, ABC News.
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9: On Sunday, traffic modifications will be in effect for the Baltimore Farmers Market, which is held under the JFX along Saratoga Street between Holiday and Gay Streets. So around 6 a.m. Sunday, you will see road closures on Holiday Street from East Pleasant to East Saratoga Streets, as well as Pleasant Street closed at Holiday Street. And you'll also see Hillen Street, the center lane, closed there between Front and Fallsway. 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
11: Weather.
12: For the overnight and early morning hours, look for partly cloudy skies. There is a slight chance for a few sprinkles north of Baltimore. Low temperatures in the lower mid-50s. A partly cloudy sky on Saturday with a chance for some scattered afternoon thunderstorms. High temperatures near 70. Warmer on Sunday with a chance for afternoon thunderstorms.
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2: ABC News, I'm Dave Packard. Dozens of passengers on board the MV Hondius are preparing to moor at the Canary Islands this weekend before they're whisked away for quarantine after that Hanta virus outbreak that was discovered on board. ABC's Maggie Rooley.
3: The U.S. State Department says it's in direct communication with Americans on board. A CDC team will meet them and escort them onto a charter flight heading to the National Quarantine Unit in Omaha, Nebraska. It's unclear how long they will stay. It's the same facility used to quarantine COVID patients in those early days of the outbreak.
2: Virginia's highest court Friday struck down the redistricting referendum that voters narrowly approved last month. Iran never delivered the response Friday that Secretary of State Marco Rubio said he expected regarding the one-page framework for a peace deal. A massive cyber attack targeting Canvas, the online platform used by thousands of universities, colleges, schools across the U.S., ransoming personal data of millions of students and teachers. This is ABC News.
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5: Some weekend road work on Saturday, May the 9th, along the JFX from 6 a.m. until 4 o'clock in the afternoon. You will see right lane closures of southbound 83 from the 29th Street ramp to Guilford Avenue. The North Avenue access ramp to southbound JFX will also be closed. And the Maryland Avenue exit ramp from southbound 83 will also be closed. I'm Tony Thornton, WBAL News Radio, 1090 and FM 101.5.
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7: Weather. Mostly cloudy skies across the area. There is a chance of a few showers in the morning hours. Most of the rain will stay farther north of the area. Into the afternoon, there will be a chance of a rumble of thunder that will be isolated in nature. 54 overnight. A warm day for mom tomorrow. Temperatures will make it to the 80s by the afternoon under mostly sunny skies. I'm meteorologist Alencia Jenkins on WBAL News Radio 1090 and FM 101.5.
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8: The president, you would think, would be a little bit smarter than this. 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
10: It seemed as if there was coming to, if not a conclusion, at least the beginning of a conclusion, where you had the blockade that was in place, at least for a couple of days then. 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
9: We'll get to all of our top stories and more in just a moment, but let's take a look outside with Valencia. It finally feels like spring might be here to stick around.
10: Yeah, it's going to be warming up. Today may be a little cool, but tomorrow for Mother's Day, the warmth is going to return just in time. Now we're looking here at the radar. This is just radar noise that you're seeing. If there's any rain in the area, it's really up north in Pennsylvania. Here at home, we are just dry. So again, this right here, the green that you're seeing, that's just radar noise. It is dry around the region and in and at the Inner Harbor. We're looking at a calm, calm morning. You can see the glistening water there as the domino sugar sign there is reflecting off the water, barely a ripple in the harbor there. Now, temperatures starting off in the 60s. We're looking at 60 right now at BWI Marshall, 51 in Woodstock, 54 in Frederick. These temperatures are going to drop a bit before sunrise, but not by much. So it is going to be nice as we move throughout the morning. Cloudy skies, though, and there will be a slight chance of showers, but we'll see some sunshine as we move towards the evening hours. I'll tell you more about what we can expect as we move through this Mother's Day weekend in just a bit.
8: All right, thanks, Delencia. New for you this morning, Baltimore police are searching for a man who escaped from custody Friday night.
9: Yeah, investigators say 56-year-old Brian Myers was arrested after a car crash for having a firearm, even though he isn't allowed to own one. Officers say he was at

0: And the decision in Virginia and Tennessee may put pressure on Maryland Democrats to revisit our maps.
1: Now, House Minority Leader Hakeem Jeffries visited the State House earlier this year. During the trip, he asked State House Democratic leaders to consider redistricting. Congressman Jeffries returned to Maryland on Friday. And earlier this week, Governor Wes Moore shared this when asked about the possibility of a special session.
2: So I will work with the presiding officers and have conversations with the presiding officers, but the presiding officers know my position is very clear and my position is not moving.
1: Well, Senate President Bill Ferguson publicly opposed redistricting. This makes a special session unlikely. We'll have much more coming up in our next half hour. Well, meantime, a new endorsement from Governor Moore. The governor is backing Delegate Adrian Boafo's campaign for Congressman Steny Hoyer's seat. Boafo currently represents Prince George's County in the House of Delegates. Boafo previously served as Hoyer's campaign manager. The congressman himself already endorsed Boafo to take his 4th district seat.
0: Well, one arrest has been made in an ongoing Peeping Tom investigation at apartments near Towson University. We told you about the reported Peeping Toms looking through apartment windows last month.
1: Well, Baltimore County police say they arrested a 55-year-old man. Tori Yorgi has the latest from outside the Donnyside apartment building.
3: Good morning. A man accused of being a peeping Tom now behind bars. And according to charging documents, Baltimore County police say officers actually came across this suspect back in 2024 when they were called to this area that we're in for a man looking through windows. They say when they got to that scene, that man took off on foot. And it turns out it is the same man that they arrested early Friday morning. 4 different incidents, though. He was released from that 2024 scene. Now, once again, facing charges for similar crimes in the same area.
4: I'm glad we found an arrest, and we're glad we at least caught one guy. That's one peeping Tom off the streets, and hopefully we'll get more in the future.
3: Ann Robinson is being held without bond at the Baltimore County Detention Center. In Towson, Tori Yorgi, WBAL TV 11 News.
0: Well, charges are pending against a woman accused of carjacking her own family member's vehicle on Thursday night.
1: Yeah, this is a story we brought you yesterday. Anne Arundel County Police tell us it all started as a collision on North Crane Highway. The woman involved in that crash was getting help from a family member when police say she took that person's car and left the area. Well, officers found the woman on Pioneer Drive in Severn and then tried to approach her.
5: And then ultimately she took that vehicle and with the vehicle struck one of our officers. Officers discharged their department, issued firearms, striking the suspect in the upper body.
1: Well, she then hit 2 patrol cars and another car, eventually crashing and trying to get into another occupied vehicle. That woman was taken into custody. All officers involved are on administrative leave per department protocol.
0: Baltimore City has dropped an opioid lawsuit. It follows a ruling from the state Supreme Court, which says drug companies could not be held responsible for causing a, quote, public nuisance with their addictive pain medications. The case affected was against McKesson and Sensora. A $150 million payout is now vacated. However, the city can still keep $400 million that it won from other drug manufacturers and distributors. Neighbors in the Fort Howard community are demanding answers about plans to develop the old Veterans Hospital property. WBAL TV 11 News investigates has learned the feds are leasing the property to local developer Sam Himmelrich. Renderings show the proposed development of the site. Baltimore County officials confirm no permits have been requested nor any paperwork filed regarding development there. A community meeting is scheduled for next Wednesday at Sparrows Point Park. Well, this week, Archbishop William Laurie celebrated his 75th birthday.
1: And as required by canon law, he did submit his resignation to Pope Leo. That does not mean he is actually retiring, though. Instead, this is an opportunity for the Pope to force an archbishop to retire if deemed necessary. The Pope can delay the process or ask the archbishop to stay even longer. Time right now is 5:06 and stay with us. Still ahead on 11 News Saturday morning.
0: Americans exposed to the deadly Hanta virus on a cruise will be quarantined in Nebraska when the CDC plans to pick them up from the ship when we come back.
1: Plus, the Pentagon releasing pictures of UFOs, what the images reveal, and the questions still unanswered when we come back.
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1: Traffic.
2: Following up one more time on traffic in the Baltimore area, conditions are improving after that earlier crash on I-95 northbound in Cecil County. The accident between Route 222 and Chesapeake House Travel Plaza has now been officially cleared, though you may still find some residual slowdowns through the area. Elsewhere, traffic is moving fairly well across the region. Both directions of 895 and the Harbor Tunnel are running smoothly, and the Beltway itself is now clear on both the inner and outer loops. The main thing to watch out for now is still going to be overnight construction on I-95. Inside the Fort McHenry Tunnel, bursts 2 and 3 are now shut down for maintenance tonight, causing minor delays as traffic funnels into either remaining open bore. Northbound drivers will also encounter a right lane close from 895 up towards the northeast side of the Beltway. But outside of those construction zones, traffic conditions remain in good shape tonight, meaning a smooth evening drive. I'm Spencer Gaynor, WBAL News Radio, 1090 and FM 1.5.
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0: Well, 17 Americans exposed to the deadly hantavirus on board a luxury cruise ship are now being quarantined in Nebraska.
1: Yeah, they'll be staying at a facility specializing in highly contagious diseases. The news comes as we learn two people in New Jersey were exposed to the virus, linked to three deaths on that cruise ship. A CDC team is headed to the Canary Islands, where they will pick up the American passengers. Experts maintain that the risk to the public remains low.
2: For decades, we have invested in the people, facilities, and training needed to respond to situations like the ones that face us today and have given us the confidence that the public will be kept safe.
1: Well, the virus is fatal to humans in about 40% of cases and is usually spread by rodents. However, this particular strain has spread through humans. Well, here in the U.S., with an exposed person now in New Jersey, California, Arizona, Texas, Georgia, and the closest to us in Maryland, Virginia.
0: Well, the Pentagon releasing never-before-seen files and videos of an unidentified aerial phenomenon known as UFOs, of course. Well, these videos do not confirm the existence of extraterrestrials. They simply show instances of military aircraft interacting with unknown aircraft that even after decades of research, the government still cannot identify. They also include eyewitness statements, including discussions with Apollo mission astronauts who saw things in space that they simply could not explain. This is the first batch of a long-awaited file release. New files will be added on a rolling basis.
1: Well, U.S. Central Command says U.S. forces disabled two tankers violating the ongoing U.S. blockade in the Strait of Hormuz. A statement from CENTCOM says the Iranian-flagged vessels were entering a port on the Gulf of Oman. It says the U.S. Navy fired on both ships, hitting their smokestacks to disable them. Since the blockade began, CENTCOM says it has disabled multiple vessels and redirected more than 50 others. The ongoing blockade and war in Iran is causing pain at the pumps for drivers here at home. The national average for a gallon of regular gas is sitting at $4.54. That's according to AAA. In Maryland, the average is hovering around $4.48. And I got to tell you, I went to my little cheap gas place, and then I couldn't imagine how high it was.
0: Terrible. Well, this morning, CNN is reporting that the president plans on ousting U.S. Food and Drug Administration Commissioner Dr. Marty Makary. That decision comes amid criticism of his management of the agency, controversial drug approval decisions, and limitations on abortion drugs. Makary has not yet formally been dismissed. The White House did not respond to a request for comment. Makary was a surgeon and professor at Johns Hopkins. Well, stay with us. Still ahead, studying the deadliest form of skin cancer. We're talking about melanoma.
1: A new survey shows most people don't know the risk, including how fast it can turn life-threatening. The signs you could be missing when we come back. Plus, Delencia, what's in store for us this weekend?
3: Look, this weekend, we got a nice day today, a little on the cloudy side, but for Mother's Day, got great weather for that. We'll talk more about this Mother's Day weekend after the break.
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3: Saturday, if there is any rain that moves into the Baltimore metro, it will be very light in nature, mainly sticking farther to the north and again out in western Maryland. So right now we're just looking at a dry start to the day. It is very early in the morning, but if you are heading out and about, got nice dry weather for that. Few clouds here and there. We're looking at around 60 for the city and BWI Marshall. And you see the wind is a little on the calmer side where you got the Domino Sugar sign there glistening off the water as it is calm there in the inner harbor. Our temperatures, we are starting off in the 60s, so it's quite mild for a beginning of our day here. We're looking at 57 in Bel Air, 54 in Parkton, 57 in Westminster, and the 50s in Frederick as well. These temperatures may drop a couple of more degrees, a couple of degrees or two just before sunrise, which will be that period just before sunrise is the coolest part of the day. But then once we get the sun up, that's when we could warm up into the upper 60s, a few spots in the low 70s. It'll all be dependent on how much sunshine we'll get today. Looking at mainly cloudy skies for much of the area, though. Looking at 67 for the afternoon high for Aberdeen, Baltimore, 69 in Westminster, and the 70s is possible there in Frederick. Got another game today. The O's will have their first pitch at 4:05. During that time, we'll have clouds in the region. Temperatures will be in the 60s, and there will be a chance of a few isolated thunderstorms. They'll just pop up here and there around the region, so you can't really pinpoint where they may stand during that time. But just be mindful that we'll have that chance of showers and a few thunderstorms later in the day. We'll see that in a second, but this is in the morning hours. Again, we'll have much of the rain possibilities staying farther to the north and west, and then here's that chance for isolated showers to pop up. You see it's here in the Baltimore region and in the DC area, but again, you can't really pinpoint where this is going to pop up. But if it does, just have a way to stay up to date on weather alerts and have somewhere to go in case you get caught in a brief thunderstorm. Here's another one popping up around Annapolis later into the day, and then you can see we'll have some sunshine, so the sunshine will also help to fuel some thunderstorms into the end of the day. So tonight we're going to fall into the 50s, looking at temperatures falling again into the 50s under clear skies. And our next 7 days, Mother's Day, it's going to be quite nice. We'll have a chance of showers later in the day. Checking out temperatures, though, in the 80s. We've got a couple of impact icons in the forecast for the chance of some unsettled weather in the region.
1: Thanks, Silencia. Well, doctors are kicking off Skin Cancer Awareness Month by urging parents to help their kids understand the risk of sun exposure and create a skincare routine without a bunch of fuss.
14: If you've ever tried to create a new routine for kids or teens, you've probably heard every excuse and even a few I forgot. But doctors say using sunscreen is a habit that's best formed early.
15: Skin damage, it adds up real quick, right? The UV light is going to be there presently all the time, even on cloudy days. So I think the best bet is to teach them early. To make it a habit, to make it a routine into their life.
14: Juliana Cartagena is a primary care physician with MedStar Health and says kids are more engaged when they have some control in the process.
15: Make it easy. Make it fun. Make them see, okay, you don't like this type of sunscreen. Maybe how about we go to the store and choose something that you're willing to do and use and make it as part of your routine.
14: She also recommends making it feel more important to the now and less about the long-term effects. And definitely try to avoid a lecture.
15: That's what do they care the most, how their skin looks right now on their photos, on their social media, with their friends, how confident they may look right now rather than 10, 20 years from now.
14: She says genetics play a big part in risk, but anyone with unprotected repeated exposure can develop melanoma, the deadliest form of skin cancer. That's why it's important to apply sunscreen throughout the day and every 2 hours when outside, whether it's sunny or cloudy.
15: So everybody is at risk of skin damage and skin changes with the UV light. So definitely it affects everybody no matter what your skin color it is.
14: Check your skin for abnormal spots and follow the ABCDE rule. Asymmetry, does one half of the mole match the other half? Are the borders irregular? Is the spot an even color? Is the diameter larger than a quarter inch? Is it evolving and changing color, shape, or size? If detected early, melanoma has a 99% survival rate.
1: And early detection and prevention is key in treating cancer. And a new AI tool is giving doctors the upper hand. Doctors at Mass General Brigham Cancer Institute have developed a tool called Sybil. It analyzes CT scans to predict the likelihood of a person developing lung cancer over any time period up to 6 years.
16: What Sybil is doing is something that the radiologist can't do, which is try and predict what's going to happen a year from now, 2 years from now, that may not be on the image today.
1: Well, Sybil's developers say the AI's accuracy was between 86 and 94% back in 2023. The hope is this will encourage more screening, since only about 20% of people who are eligible for a screening actually get checked. Well, still ahead in this morning's Consumer Alert, checking for lead inside your home, the test you can do today when we come back.
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2: recent headlines about lead showing up in everyday products may have you wondering what in your home could be a concern.
5: A lot of people are concerned about lead in their home, vintage dishes or vintage toys.
2: Consumer Reports safety experts noticed more people filing complaints with the Consumer Product Safety Commission after home test kits flagged toys and other household items for possible lead. That raised a big question. How accurate are these kits? CR put 11 of the most popular DIY lead kits to the test.
5: Pretty much all of the test kits did very well in clearly detecting high levels of lead. Lower levels that could still be potentially harmful, the test kits didn't do as well.
2: In some cases, the kits failed to detect lead in a toy known to contain it.
5: That shows us that if you get a negative test kit result, you might still have potentially have a problem.
2: What can parents do then to reduce their kids' lead exposure? A good place to start is to avoid vintage toys, cribs, and painted furniture. Newer toys are generally safer thanks to stricter regulations enacted after 2008. If you're concerned about something in your home, Consumer Reports says the safest option is to send it to a certified lab to have it professionally tested or simply keep it away from kids. Lacey Griffith, WBAL, TV 11 News.
0: Well, as the school year gets closer to coming to a close, Baltimore City Public Schools celebrated its class of apprenticeship graduates. The program allows city students to get experience in a variety of trades and careers, including medical fields. Victoria Martinez from Dunbar High School took part in phlebotomy apprenticeship, and she says the program taught her more than just how to draw blood.
7: Because of this program, I've grown not just in skill, but in confidence, resilience, and my understanding to what it truly means to care for others. To my fellow apprentices, we made it through uncertainty and came out stronger because of it.
0: All right. Well, congratulations to all of this year's graduates. A good phlebotomist is very important. Stay with us. Coming up in our next half hour of 11 News Saturday morning, Virginia Supreme Court striking down a redrawn congressional map approved by voters. The impact that decision is having here in Maryland when we come back.
8: 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Hot, cold, and everything in between. We've seen it all with Maryland weather this spring. Be prepared. 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
24: Near record warmth expected today and tomorrow.
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0: Britney Spears song. Oops, we did it again.
9: We're going to have to do a phone call and an outfit check. Last week I was stopped. Now I'm go.
0: Yeah. Red light, yellow light, green light, go.
11: Oh, order now, I guess. I love it. We're all on the same page, I guess. Look, today is going to be a great day for yellow. We're going to.
0: Okay.
11: You know, Mother's Day is going to be a great day for yellow. Look, I'm getting confused. I want the yellow. I want the sunshine. Today, though, we're starting off with cloud cover. Looking at the green, Janine, we're looking at you out in Western Maryland where we're seeing some rain. The rain will stay farther to the north as we move throughout the morning, but a few showers can dip into the city area. So just be on the lookout for that if you have to head out and about. I don't think it's anything to cancel the majority of your plans for. We're starting to see the sun rise over the horizon, but right now it is quiet and calm. 60 is the temperature at BWI Marshall and downtown, the upper 50s in Westminster, 53 in Frederick. We are going to warm up into the 60s, maybe a few spots making it into the low 70s for this afternoon. It is going to be a cloudy day with only a light chance of showers. We'll talk more about what we can expect today in your full forecast.
9: Thanks, Delencia. In Baltimore County, a man is facing peeping Tom charges for allegedly looking into people's homes on several occasions.
0: That's right. Charging documents say someone called 911 last September to report a man recording into an apartment on Knollwood Road in Towson. Now, police say over the next several months, they received at least a dozen more reports about the same thing happening. The document says police arrested 55-year-old Andre Robinson as he was watching someone get ready for work. It does not appear this is connected to the other recent peeping Tom incidents near Towson University. And a disturbing discovery at the Inner Harbor early Friday morning when Baltimore police say they pulled a man's body out of the water. That was around 3:30 near East Pratt Street and Pier 4. The body was sent to the medical examiner's office to determine identity and how he died. Police say there were no injuries nor obvious signs of trauma. This is the second body found in the Inner Harbor in about a month.
9: We're learning more about the man who allegedly robbed the Orioles team store at Knife Point. Baltimore police have charged Floyd Davis with armed robbery after Wednesday's incident at Camden Yards. According to charging documents, Davis put two Orioles jerseys under his shirt and tried to walk out of the store. That's when an employee confronted him. That employee got one of the jerseys back before Davis allegedly pulled out a pocket knife, pointing it at the employee while saying, quote, "I am an addict." Police later found Davis at a bus stop. He did not have that jersey anymore, just a knife and $30. Charging documents say he told police officers he sold the jersey for $40, then used 10 of it to buy drugs. Well, a ruling in one of our neighboring states could impact the balance of powers in Congress.
0: The Virginia Supreme Court struck down the state's redrawing of congressional maps. Those were recently approved by the statewide vote.
9: Yeah, it's a win for Republicans who would have been in jeopardy of losing four congressional seats if the maps were used in the upcoming midterm elections.
0: Marshall Keeley has more on whether this changes the math now for Democrats here in Maryland.
12: The Virginia Supreme Court decision striking down a voter-approved change to the state's congressional map is the second setback for Democrats in as many days. Lawmakers in Tennessee approved a new congressional map Thursday that divides the state's lone Democratic district, giving Republicans the chance to gain another seat. Mid-decade maps still stand in eight states and could net Republicans eight seats in Congress.
13: And they want us to sit down and be quiet about it? Absolutely not.
12: Maryland Governor Wes Moore has been a proponent of redistricting this year, pushing to join Democrat-controlled states in responding to the new maps benefiting Republicans.
13: I'm never going to stop fighting for our democracy. And anyone who's waiting for me to stop fighting for democracy, they are going to be waiting a hell of a long time. Because I believe in this moment, we've got to understand what is happening. We are watching a federal administration that is trying to rig and steal elections.
12: Senate President Bill Ferguson has publicly disagreed with Moore's stance on redistricting, choosing not to take it up before the end of Maryland's legislative session. Ferguson was noticeably absent from the governor's list of election endorsements this week.
13: So I will work with the presiding officers and have conversations with the presiding officers, but the presiding officers know my position is very clear and my position is not moving.
12: The disagreement has seen input from the highest levels of the party. House Minority Leader Hakeem Jeffries visited the state to push for redistricting in February. He spoke at an event in Baltimore today as pressure mounts on Maryland Democrats.
13: And I think the rest of the country is going to have this conversation about their own individual maps, which is now happening all across the country. Then I do not understand why Maryland should be sitting on the sidelines.
9: Well, the governor did not specifically say he would call for a special session when he spoke to WBAL this week.
0: Well, meantime, Senator Ferguson's office has not responded to questions about his absence from the governor's recent election endorsements. So stay with us. Still ahead this morning, tracking the ticket.
9: WBAL TV 11 News Investigates is asking questions about how a private company was able to access personal information with just a license plate number. That and much more when we come back. Stay with us. You're watching 11 News Saturday morning.
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6: Traffic.
14: Maryland 450 eastbound, a trouble spot in Anne Arundel County. A utility issue prior to Brewer Avenue has crews on the scene. Traffic moving slowly through that area. You're also going to see a few work zones around the region. 95 northbound in Rosedale, the right lane closed between 895 and the Beltway. Downtown South Charles Street has a right lane closure northbound between Pratt and Lombard. Otherwise, the majors are in pretty good shape. Beltway smooth both loops. 83 from Cockeysville into the city, wide open. 95 from the Beltway to Aberdeen, looking good. Both the Harbor Tunnel and Fort McHenry Tunnel are delay free. 795 to the Beltway. 70 from Cooksville in, looking at Route 97 between the city and Annapolis, all running smoothly. Even between the two beltways on the BW Parkway or 95, you're cruising. I'm Lisa Berrigan, WBAL News Radio 1090 and FM 101.5.
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16: As more parking garages replace on-site attendants with cameras and automation to track drivers going in and out, there's renewed concern about the private companies operating the garages and how they access your data in order to send a ticket in the mail.
17: It's why Brian Ryder is hitting the brakes before paying this parking fine. He says it arrived 1 week after his daughter parked in a Fells Point garage for an apartment tour, and leasing staff told her parking was free.
18: This is the notice we got in the mail.
17: While his family clears up the confusion with the complex that owns the garage, the retired Maryland State Police captain wants to know how the garage's operator, Premium Parking, and its enforcement provider that mails out notices, Municipal Parking Services, found his full name and address from the license plate and if they got it from the MVA. Ryder says in his experience in law enforcement, he had to follow strict rules to access those records.
18: From my experience, in order to be certified to get into MVA records, you had to do training. You had to be a law enforcement officer. There's recertifications that you have to do to have access to records.
17: Like many lots, cameras captured the tag. The notice states a $25 unpaid parking fee has tripled to $90 and could top $130. It warns the vehicle could be booted or towed, though the companies have little power beyond their property.
18: I thought it was a legit parking ticket from Baltimore City. It just looked legit.
17: Ryder isn't the first frustrated vehicle owner turning to 11 News Investigates, concerned a private parking company obtained his data. In our 2023 investigation, Premium Parking said it used municipal parking services to track down unpaid parkers and mail notices. Municipal claimed then that it used public records to find people's homes, not Maryland MVA records. Municipal did not respond to our recent requests for comments. It's clear there are limited ways to access this information.
18: What popped in my mind was, how did they get my data?
17: This is what our new investigation has found. MVA driver records are protected under the Federal Drivers Privacy Protection Act, or DPPA. However, there are exceptions for certain government agencies, courts, investigators, insurers, and some businesses if they've a legally permitted purpose.
18: Using my data to send out a parking ticket for a private garage is not one of them.
17: So 11 News Investigates asked MVA about this data. Their team says they take their responsibility protecting customer information seriously, as governed under the DPPA and Public Information Act requests. MVA says most of its records are public, excluding personal information. And private parking companies are not lawfully able to access MVA records for parking enforcement purposes.
18: We know information floats everywhere out there, but in my particular case, it was a tag.
17: While the company tells 11 News Investigates, Premium Parking does not query, obtain, or maintain any registered vehicle owner database, nor do we access MVA records. And Municipal does not receive personal data for uses that are not allowed. Ryder wants to see a legislative audit and investigations into how his information was accessed. Because though the notice seems straightforward, how they got his data is not.
18: I'm strictly concerned about data that's out there and MVA continuously giving data out. Can we stop it? I'd hope so.
17: For WBAL TV 11 News Investigates, I'm Tommy Clark.
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0: Mother's Day weekend. Hopefully you're treating mom and your mother figures great this weekend. For weather-wise, to help you plan, right now we are looking at dry conditions for the city area. But there is some rain in the state. It's mainly out west. That rain is going to continue to clip us to the north, and a few showers can dip a little farther south into parts of Baltimore County, maybe even the city. It is a very light chance that we'll, a slight chance that we'll see some showers today, at least in the morning hours. By the afternoon, that's when we could have a few isolated thunderstorms. So really, as far as our rain chances today on our Saturday, they're very isolated, and you want to just be prepared just in case. Right now, though, it is quiet across the city region. We're looking at temperatures in the 60s, which makes it a mild start to the day. We also are noticing quite a bit of cloud cover right now. Temperatures, again, in the 60s, the 50s for Bel Air, 57 to be more exact, 54 in Parkton, 53 in Frederick. Into this afternoon, warming up into the upper 60s to low 70s. The low 70s can be felt out in Frederick, upper 60s for Westminster, 67 in Aberdeen. Same for downtown, the upper 60s in Annapolis, the 70s along the eastern shore. If you're headed to Camden Yards today, just keep in mind again that there could be a few showers in the mix, a few cloudy skies, but if we get a lot of sunshine in the area, that could help to have those thunderstorms bubble up. But we're checking out temperatures at 66 degrees by first pitch, which will be at 4:05 under cloudy skies with the chance of an isolated thunderstorm popping up later today. Clearing skies, though, by the ninth inning. Here's a look at the rain shower chances for this morning. Again, clipping us mainly to the north and to the west. And then here's that chance of an isolated shower popping up during game time today. You can see there is some green in the city region, but don't be married to where the radar or the futurecast here is showing you those green bubbles. It can really pop up anywhere as we move into the afternoon. Here's another cluster of showers around Annapolis. So it's just giving you a hint that it is going to be very isolated in nature as we move throughout the day. Tonight, clearing skies, temperatures falling into the 50s and 40s. And then for Mother's Day, lots of sunny skies throughout the majority of the day as you're getting mom out and about. Lots of sunshine, temperatures making it to the 70s and the 80s. Perfect weather for mom. And then we're going to bring back the rain. So enjoy your Mother's Day weekend, because we got a cool down and some more wet weather on the way for Monday. Thanks, Delencia. Well, the search is on for America's favorite student. Bill Nye the Science Guy is
3: spearheading.
0: I knew you were going to do that. He is spearheading this nationwide contest with a $20,000 grand prize.
4: I'm so jealous. Bill Nye will forever be the coolest scientist. Well, 20,000 kids are in the running. Eric Wilkinson caught up with a fourth grader to see what he brings to the tech table.
19: Well, I'm trying to build a house right now, but I just need to fit this door into here.
28: When Jet Lay tackles a project, he sees pieces of solutions coming together, a future that just hasn't happened yet.
19: I just solve problems in, like, the most reasonable way.
28: Even at 10 years old, that means developing new technology to make life easier. His latest idea, building an AI robot to help elderly people around the house.
19: Like, the AI, you could just ask it to, like, help me get out of bed, and then it'll, like, make the robot, like, lift you up and then get you out of bed.
28: While he loves football and baseball, the Oak Harbor Elementary Schooler also takes college-level courses meant for adults through Google Skills.
19: You have to be, like, 18 and over, but I just put my dad's birthday, so we sort of, like...
5: Oh, it's okay. We won't tell anybody.
28: All this led Jet to the America's Favorite Student Contest, where he's competing with about 20,000 other kids from across the country for a $20,000 prize and a meeting with Bill Nye the Science Guy.
5: What makes you America's favorite student?
19: Well, I'm funny, and I also, like, am smart, and I'm pretty nice to people.
5: Would I be your favorite reporter?
19: Yeah.
5: You got my vote.
28: Jet has streaked to the top 200 in the competition and is hopeful for a win. As for the future, the fourth grade phenom's father promises his son will use his powers for good and not evil.
7: I said, Jet, get good with AI now because he loves doing it. And in the future, if AI decides to turn on humanity, you're going to be the guy we're going to call.
28: At the end of the day, Jet says he simply wants to use his special skills to help people, some of whom can't help themselves.
10: Can you help me program my VCR?
19: Huh? What's the VCR?
10: Never mind.
0: Yeah, man. How would he know what a VCR is? He's a really cool kid. And
4: yeah,
0: I love
4: is.
0: His confidence, especially in a day and age where kids are so down on themselves. He was like, I'm funny. I'm smart.
4: I know. Know your worth, King. I love it. All right. Well, still ahead, we'll take a look at sports.
0: Plus, Valencia has another look at your weekend forecast. Stay with us. You're watching 11 News Saturday morning. Might have well asked him what a cassette is, you know?
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4: He's pretty good.
0: And handsome, too. He may look unassuming, but make no mistake, Taj Mahal is a contender.
33: It's really special to get a horse like him and have all the stars align. Honestly, you know, it these things could go a lot of different ways.
34: Taj Mahal rolling home.
0: His record is as magnificent as his name. Taj Mahal is undefeated, the three-year-old winning all three of his races at his home track here at Laurel Park. And on Saturday, May 16th, he's expected to compete in the 151st running of the Preakness Stakes.
33: Oh, it's super exciting. I mean, Maryland racing is what we, you know, it's us. It's what we do. This is where I started. This is what's made my career. For us to have a horse in the Preakness is a really big deal.
0: Maryland trainer Brittany Russell is thrilled. She says he's a good-natured, friendly horse. In fact, here he is with her two young kids right after winning a race.
35: Give him one, bud. Flat hand. Or not.
0: And for Brittany and Team Russell, this is a family affair. Her husband, Sheldon, is a jockey on Taj's back for all three of his wins, and he'll ride him again in the stakes race.
36: I've done three Preaknesses before, so this would be my fourth one. You know, hopefully this is our fourth time lucky. He's probably the best horse I've rode going into the Preakness, so we're excited. I'm excited for the team, and I'm excited for Brittany. and it being sort of like a house horse, it just makes it even more special.
0: Russell got her start as an amateur jockey and quickly started making a name for herself as a trainer, launching her own stable in 2018. She won back-to-back Trainer of the Year titles, and she gives a lot of credit to her team, and she thinks home field advantage will play a big role.
33: I think so, yeah. I mean, he's done all his training on the track. He's never had to leave here. You know, it's always a home field advantage, I think, for a horse that relishes a racetrack.
36: But to ride the big race at a racetrack you ride at, you know, most weeks, it's huge. And, you know, I'd have to thank all the owners involved and the horse for giving me this opportunity.
33: I feel like it's really good for Maryland to have Taj. You know, I feel like there's a lot of people that'll be rooting for him. And, you know, I think he's good, and I think it's exciting for everyone.
0: It really is, and the odds on him change every day. At one point, it was 20-1, but if you're a betting person, his name actually, like, really reflects the Triple Crown. So,
4: okay.
0: You know, it actually means Crown Palace. So if we're talking about the middle jewel, you know, go Taj Mahal, man.
4: Makes sense.
0: That's right.
4: Makes sense.
0: And there's such
4: it.
0: A nice family. And a big shout out to Sheldon's mom. If you're watching, thanks for watching us, because, you know, it is a family.
4: Yeah. All right, well, here's a look at what's still ahead this morning on 11 News Saturday morning.
0: Baltimore City forced to drop one of its opioid lawsuits against a pharmaceutical company. How much money the city is missing out on this morning when we come back. Delencia, some rain could be heading our way.
4: Yeah, a few showers are already in the state. It's out west, though, and it could clip the area to the north. So we're just going to be on a lookout for a few raindrops in the morning hours. We'll talk more about what we can expect this morning in a few minutes.

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5: Okay, gang. So, chances are there'll never be an emergency ever again.
6: Mm-hmm.
5: But, just in case, let's talk about a plan.
6: Okay.
5: So, who's gonna do what? Anyone? Yeah, okay, perfect. We'll figure it out as we go. So, who is going to grab the go bag?
6: What's a go bag? It is a bag we do not have that is filled with things we really, really need in an emergency.
7: Guess we won't have to worry about it then.
5: Ah, good point. 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
6: And I will try to call all of you, but Greg doesn't have a cell phone. 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
5: No doubt.
6: And Julie will be on the phone with Jill, Devin, Melissa, Karen, and Bruce.
5: Well, this is great. 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
6: I know.
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1: The president, you would think, would be a little bit smarter than this. 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
0: 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C4 and Brian Neiman.
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5: We'll get to all of our top stories and more in just a moment, but I know there's lots of people out there who are trying to figure out what they're going to do for their mom this Mother's Day.
4: Yeah, tomorrow's going to be nice.
5: I told my mom, I will see you next year.
4: Oh, because you just saw her last weekend.
5: Well, no, because gas is too high.
4: Oh, yeah, that too. That is a problem. But Delencia, you can send your mom something, and if you do something, tomorrow's a great day to do it.
5: Yeah. Driving is the gift. My presence is a present.
6: Oh, my goodness. Maybe she's local. If she's local, you got a great day, a great weekend for it. We just got a few sprinkles later on today in the morning hours. We're looking at cloudy skies overhead right now. Temperatures are mild for a start. So if you have that road trip, if you are going to take that road trip along 95, you are quiet. If you got to go out west right now, that's where we are looking at a few showers. And those showers will clip us to the north, and a few of the rainy clusters and spots can dip into Baltimore County and closer to the city. So just keep the rain gear close by. And again, you may need to use the windshield wipers if you're heading on a road trip earlier this morning. But as far as temperature wise, it is mild, and we're going to have a pleasant day into the later afternoon hours. Cloudy skies with a slight chance of rain. We'll talk more about what we can expect in just a bit.
4: Thanks, Delencia. Baltimore police are searching for a man who escaped from custody on Friday night.
5: Investigators say 56-year-old Brian Myers was arrested after a car crash for having a firearm, even though he isn't allowed to own one. Officers say he was at an area hospital when he left and got into a car. An additional warrant is being issued for his arrest. The redistricting race is heating up across the country. The Virginia State Supreme Court struck down the redrawn congressional maps Democrats had passed. The high court ruled legislators violated procedural requirements when they put the amendment on the ballot. The ruling follows the decision from the U.S. Supreme Court to strike down one of Louisiana's congressional district maps. Well, just yesterday, Tennessee redrew its congressional map to favor Republicans. This is a look at the changing congressional districts leading up to the midterms. Republicans could gain some 14 seats across six states, while Democrats could gain six seats from their redrawn maps. Well, the decisions in Virginia and Tennessee may put pressure on Maryland Democrats to revisit our maps.
4: That's exactly right. House Minority Leader Hakeem Jeffries visited the State House earlier this year, and during that trip, he asked State House Democrats

0: special session? Unlikely. We're going to have more in our next half hour. Meantime, a new endorsement from Governor Moore. The governor is backing Delegate Adrian Boafo's campaign for Congressman Steny Hoyer's seat. Boafo currently represents Prince George's County in the House of Delegates. He previously served as Hoyer's campaign manager. The congressman himself already endorsed Boafo to take his 4th District seat.
1: Well, one arrest has been made in an ongoing Peeping Tom investigation at apartments near Towson University. We told you about the reported Peeping Toms looking through apartment windows last month.
0: Well, Baltimore County Police say they arrested a 55-year-old man, and Tori Yorgi has more from the Donnybrook Apartments.
2: Good morning. A man accused of being a peeping Tom now behind bars. And according to charging documents, Baltimore County Police say officers actually came across this suspect back in 2024 when they were called to this area that we're in for a man looking through windows. They say when they got to that scene, that man took off on foot. And it turns out it is the same man that they arrested early Friday morning. Four different incidents, though. He was released from that 2024 scene. Now, once again, facing charges for similar crimes in the same area.
3: I'm glad we found an arrest, and we're glad we at least caught one guy. That's one peeping Tom off the streets, and hopefully we'll get more in the future.
2: Ann Robinson is being held without bond at the Baltimore County Detention Center. In Towson, Tori Yorgi, WBAL TV 11 News.
1: Well, charges are pending against a woman accused of carjacking her own family member's vehicle on Thursday night.
0: It's a story we brought you as breaking news yesterday morning. Anne Arundel County Police now telling us that this all started as a collision on North Crane Highway. The woman involved in that crash was getting help from a family member when police say she took that person's car and left the area. Officers found that woman on Pioneer Drive in Severn and tried to approach her.
4: And then ultimately she took that vehicle and with the vehicle struck one of our officers. Officers discharged their department, issued firearms, striking the suspect in the upper body.
0: Well, she then hit two patrol cars and another car and eventually crashed and tried to get into another occupied vehicle. She was eventually taken into custody. All officers involved are on administrative leave per department protocol.
1: Well, Baltimore City has dropped an opioid lawsuit. It follows a ruling from the state Supreme Court, which says drug companies could not be held responsible for causing a, quote, public nuisance with their addictive pain medications. The case affected was against McKesson and Sensora. A $150 million payout is now vacated. However, the city can still keep $400 million that it won from other drug manufacturers and distributors. Well, this week, Archbishop William Lurie celebrated his 75th birthday.
0: And as required by canon law, he did submit his resignation to Pope Leo, but it doesn't mean he is actually retiring. It's really an opportunity for the Pope to force an archbishop to retire if necessary. So the Pope can also delay the process and ask an archbishop to stay longer. 6:06 and stay with us till ahead on 11 News Saturday morning.
1: Americans exposed to the deadly Hanta virus on a cruise will be quarantined in Nebraska when the CDC plans to pick them up from the ship coming up.
0: Plus, the Pentagon releasing pictures of UFOs, what the images reveal, and the questions still not answered when we come back.
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6: Traffic. Construction continues to shape a few rides this morning. 95 northbound in Rosedale, right lane closed between 895 and the Beltway. South Charles Street downtown still has that right lane closure between Pratt and Lombard. And north in Belcamp, 95 southbound keeps the long-term split with one lane left, two to the right, all getting through. Maryland 450 eastbound in Anne Arundel County has that utility issue before Brewer Avenue and traffic easing through the work zone. A quick note out on the Eastern Shore, the Caroline County incident at Route 318 at Wright Road has cleared. Both directions open again. The rest of the region in great shape. The Beltway smooth both loops, 83 from Cockeysville to the city wide open, 95 from the Beltway to Aberdeen, trouble free. Both the Harbor and Fort McHenry tunnels are clear. I'm Lisa Berrigan, WBAL News Radio 1090 and FM 101.5.
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0: Well, 17 Americans exposed to the deadly hantavirus on board a luxury cruise ship will be quarantined in Nebraska.
1: They'll be staying at a facility specializing in highly contagious diseases.
0: The news comes as we learn two people in New Jersey were exposed to the virus linked to three deaths on that cruise ship. A CDC team is headed to the Canary Islands where they will pick up the American passengers. Experts maintain that the risk to the public is low.
2: For decades, we have invested in the people, facilities, and training needed to respond to situations like the ones that face us today and have given us the confidence that the public will be kept safe.
1: Well, the virus is fatal to humans in about 40% of cases and is usually spread by rodents. However, this particular strain has spread through humans. Well, here in the U.S., there are six states monitoring someone who has been exposed to the virus. Those states include New Jersey, California, Arizona, Texas, Georgia, and Virginia.
0: Well, the Pentagon is releasing never-before-seen files and videos of unidentified aerial phenomena, also known as UFOs. These videos don't confirm the existence of extraterrestrials, but they simply show instances of military aircraft interacting with unknown aircraft that even after decades of research, the government cannot identify. They also include eyewitness statements, including discussions with Apollo mission astronauts who saw things in space they could not explain. This is the first batch of a long-awaited file release. New files will be added on a rolling basis.
1: Well, U.S. Central Command says U.S. forces disabled two tankers violating the ongoing U.S. blockade in the Strait of Hormuz. A statement from CENTCOM says the Iranian-flagged vessels were entering a port on the Gulf of Oman. It says the U.S. Navy fired on both ships, hitting their smokestacks to disable them. Since the blockade began, CENTCOM says it has disabled multiple vessels and redirected more than 50 others. Well, the ongoing blockade and war in Iran is causing pain at the pumps for drivers here at home. The national average for a gallon of regular gas is sitting right around $4.54, according to AAA. In Maryland, the average is hovering around $4.48.
0: Well, this morning, CNN is reporting that the president plans on ousting U.S. Food and Drug Administration Commissioner Dr. Marty Makary. That decision comes amid criticism of his management of the agency, controversial drug approval decisions, and limitations on abortion drugs. Makary has not yet formally been dismissed. The White House did not respond to a request for comment. Makary was a surgeon and professor at Johns Hopkins. Stay with us. Still ahead this morning, menopause impacts more than just the body. Doctors say it also takes a major toll on mental health.
1: What women need to know about the brain changes linked to menopause and signs you shouldn't ignore when we come back. Plus, Delencia, a nice weekend ahead.
3: Yeah, overall, it's going to be quite nice for mom. Right now, we're just tracking a few showers that could pop up in the area. It's very light in nature, and it's not everyone's going to see it. We'll talk more about our rain shower chances for Mother's Day weekend in just a bit.
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1: Checking out a few rain showers in the state. It's mainly farther west. Starting to sneak into Frederick County, clipping Carroll County. Could see a few showers mainly farther north of the city, but it is going to be mainly dry for much of the state as we move through the morning. And then even into the afternoon, as we have a chance for showers and thunderstorms, that will be isolated in nature. So the majority of the weekend, a good bulk of it is going to be dry for mom, as this is Mother's Day weekend. We're looking at a live camera over the Inner Harbor. Just cloudy right now. Temperatures are in the 60s, so it is a mild start to our morning. And into the afternoon, we're going to stick around the 60s in this range, maybe a couple of degrees warmer. But really, it's the sunshine that's going to determine how widespread the thunderstorms could be into the afternoon. Again, looking at 60s for BWI Marshall and downtown, 57 in Westminster, 53 in Frederick at this hour, warming up into the upper 60s for the afternoon. So 67 for Baltimore, the same for Aberdeen, looking at 68 in Westminster and the upper 60s in Frederick. If you're headed to Camden Yards, we are going to see that chance of showers and thunderstorms around the region during that time. First pitch tonight, today will be at 4:05. And again, we'll have that chance for showers, mainly cloudy in some areas. And we're checking out temperatures in the 60s. Clearing skies, though, by the end of the game. So by the ninth inning, you should see some sunshine just before sunset. Here's that rain shower chance. You see eclipse areas to the north. And then there will be that chance of isolated showers popping up. Don't rely on what you're seeing here. It could pop up anywhere in the metro. This is just a hint that of how isolated it's going to be if there is any leftover showers and thunderstorms into the afternoon. Clearing skies just before sunset, and our temperatures overnight will fall into the 50s under clear skies for mom and your mother figures. If you have plans to take them out tomorrow for any outdoor activity, it's going to be a beautiful day. Mostly sunny skies throughout the majority from the morning all the way into the evening. Temperatures will be in the upper 70s to low 80s. Now, there is a chance of a few showers developing. That will be later in the day and lasting into Monday. Monday, we're going to really keep an eye on the forecast for that O's game. Temperatures will fall into the 50s.
2: Thanks, Delencia. In this morning's medical alert, there is no one cure for sickle cell disease. Johns Hopkins researchers developed a bone marrow transplant system with a pretty high success rate. In addition to bone marrow transplant, the regimen also includes low-dose chemo and total body irradiation. The study looked at sickle cell patients who received a bone marrow transplant at Johns Hopkins between 2014 and 2025. And in all, there were 43 patients between the ages of 5 and 41. Seven had a full matched genetic donor. 36 had what's called a half matched donor, like a parent, child, or sibling. The probability of a 5-year overall survival rate was nearly 96%. The probability of overall disease-free survival at 2 years was nearly 95%. The regimen also preserved fertility. Other than bone marrow transplant, gene therapy is the most common way to treat sickle cell disease. That procedure, though, comes at a significant cost. Bone marrow transplant is 1/5 the cost of gene therapy. New research from Johns Hopkins Medicine finds mixing cannabis, edibles, and alcohol can significantly worsen driving. That is compared to even more, than using one alone. Now, the study found that the combination can also create a stronger, longer-lasting effect, raising concerns about real-world driving safety. Researchers also say standard field sobriety tests may not reliably detect impairment from cannabis, even when drivers are clearly impacted. Experts warned the current legal alcohol limit may be too high if someone has also used cannabis. With more people combining these substances, researchers say there is an urgent need for better public education and improved ways to detect impaired drivers. Meanwhile, a new study questions whether any amount of alcohol consumption is safe. The research analyzed MRIs and participants' self-reported alcohol use. The results showed that even low levels of alcohol consumption were associated with reduced brain blood flow, which is important for delivering oxygen to the brain. Over time, this reduced blood flow could contribute to cognitive decline. The scientists also found that those effects were amplified in older adults. The combination of getting older and having a higher lifetime alcohol intake was linked to widespread lower blood flow across most regions of the brain. And this morning, we're taking a closer look at menopause. Many of us relate this stage of life with physical symptoms like hot flashes and weight gain, but it also has a profound impact on your mental health. Lacey Griffith explains.
3: It's traditionally been a taboo topic, but menopause is finally getting the attention it deserves.
4: And it's such a relief to hear women talk about it now.
3: Dr. Lulu Zhao with the Cleveland Clinic says more women are becoming aware of this natural stage in life. Physical symptoms may include hot flashes and night sweats, problem with sleep, inability to lose weight, joint aches, and hair and skin changes. But she says the way menopause causes significant shifts in hormones can also impact mental health.
4: During this time, these unstable sex hormones really wreak havoc on the brain.
3: Zhao says it can lead to irritability, being distracted, even clinical depression or anxiety.
4: The midlife is a tricky time for women, Mandy. You know, we have a lot of demands. We're juggling careers, family, our aging parents. So I do think this is a good cue for women to kind of step back, take stock of their lives, and decide where they want to prioritize their energy.
3: Zhao says coping with menopausal mood symptoms starts with self-care. Eat a balanced diet, get adequate sleep, and exercise. She says these things have been shown to improve depressive symptoms in all phases of life. And give yourself some grace. It's okay to not be 100%. Finally, stay engaged in activities you find rewarding and enjoyable.
4: Even if you don't really feel like doing them, by the time you're done doing them, your mood is lifted.
3: Lacey Griffith, WBAL TV 11 News.
2: 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We'll show you what to look out for when we come back.
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0: And this morning's consumer alert: May kicks off peak apartment rental season as many are moving for jobs or finishing school. At the same time, scammers are also gearing up for the season. Our national consumer correspondent Ali Jasinski has more on how to avoid getting scammed while apartment hunting.
1: Around 65,000 rental scams have been reported to the Federal Trade Commission since 2020. And those amount to about $65 million in losses. But here's the thing. Many of these scams go unreported, so that might only be the tip of the iceberg. Adults age 18 to 29 were three times more likely than other adults to report losing money to a rental scam, according to the FTC. Here's how these scams work. Scammers will create fake but realistic-looking listings. They copy legitimate listings and switch out the agent's contact information with their own and post the phony ads onto a different site. They'll draw you in by offering low rent or generous amenities. When you ask to see the rental, the owner will say they're unavailable and then rush you into making a decision. They'll tell you to send the money by wire transfer, gift card, or cryptocurrency to pay for your application fee and deposit. Once you send them money, they disappear without a way to get your money back. So here's what you're going to do to protect yourself. Grab your laptop, grab your phone, search the property's address with the owner or the company name. If you start seeing multiple listings with multiple different names on them, that is an immediate red flag. Be cautious of prices that seem too good for the area and avoid anyone who rushes you into a decision. Before you sign or pay anything, make sure you see the place in person. I really don't recommend you rent without doing that first, but if you're really in a pinch, at a minimum, hop on a FaceTime with the agent. Make them walk you around the unit. Don't just accept a video. If you go in person, ask the rental agent for their company-issued business card and verify their ID. If you're dealing with a private landlord, search the local tax assessment website to learn who owns the property, then ensure the landlord's ID matches the records. Never send upfront payment before verifying the landlord and the property. And if anyone is asking you to pay with gift cards or crypto, it's definitely a scam. If you encounter a rental scam, report it to local law enforcement, the platform where the ad was originally listed, and the Federal Trade Commission at reportfraud.ftc.gov. Reporting in New York, I'm Ali Jasinski.
0: Well, Delta Airlines will stop offering food and drinks on hundreds of flights starting on May 19th, so just 10 days away, due to rising fuel prices. The move affects about 450 daily flights that are less than 350 miles away, like Los Angeles to San Francisco. This affects all passengers except for those traveling in Delta One, the airline's highest level of service. Well, GameStop says it's offering to buy eBay for $55.5 billion. In a letter, the CEO says the plan to cut costs and combine eBay's online platform with GameStop's retail stores. Finance company FactSet shows GameStop is valued around $12 billion, while eBay is worth nearly four times that. The CEO telling the Wall Street Journal the goal is to better compete with Amazon. Well, coming up in the next half hour of 11 News Saturday morning.
2: A ceasefire between Russia and Ukraine gets underway today, but will it last? I'm Jackie DeFusco, tracking those developments from Washington.
3: And there's a few showers in the state, mainly farther west, but a few of those showers can sprinkle into the Baltimore metro. We'll talk more about what we can expect on Mother's Day weekend in just a bit.
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0: 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Thanks for joining us.
15: So excited. It's Mother's Day weekend and tomorrow is going to be the better day out of the two.
3: Yeah, it really is. Today we have cloud cover, a little cooler, and there is a chance of rain. But really, for the majority of the weekend, it is going to be nice. Just plan accordingly with how you're going to spoil mom and all your mother figures today. It is going to be pretty cloudy. Right now we're looking at the cloudy skies over the inner harbor. And the rain that is in the state, it's mainly out west. Some of the rain can clip the Baltimore metro, but the majority of us remain dry. We're looking at 60 right now at BWI Marshall. That is a mild start to the day. And we're looking at 53 in Woodstock, 53 in Frederick as well. We're going to warm up into the upper 60s. A few spots can reach into the low 70s. That 20% chance that you're seeing later into the afternoon hours, that's the chance for isolated thunderstorms to pop up. We'll talk more about what we can expect as we move throughout the Mother's Day weekend in just a bit.
15: Thanks, Delencio. Well, a temporary ceasefire in the Russian-Ukraine war is now due to take effect today at President Donald Trump's request.
0: Meanwhile, in the Middle East, a shaky ceasefire between the United States and Iran continues to be tested.
15: Jackie DeFusco has the latest from our Washington Bureau.
2: President Trump announced a three-day ceasefire in the war between Russia and Ukraine, but told reporters that he wants to see an extension.
16: I mean, it could be. It'd be nice. I'd like to see it stop. Russia, Ukraine, it's the worst thing since World War II.
2: The ceasefire is timed to start today on a Russian holiday commemorating the victory over Nazi Germany in World War II. The president says the U.S. mediated agreement will, quote, include a suspension of all kinetic activity and a prisoner swap. He hopes it is the beginning of the end of this years-long war. But past ceasefires have failed to hold, and hours before that post, Secretary of State Marco Rubio reported that peace talks in the conflict had stagnated. Rubio also gave an update on negotiations with Iran and said that he hoped to receive a, quote, serious offer later Friday in response to a new U.S. proposal to dismantle Iran's nuclear program and reopen the Strait of Hormuz. Recent exchanges of fire around the strait have raised concerns about the durability of the current ceasefire between the U.S. and Iran, but the Trump administration for now insists that it remains in effect. Reporting in Washington, I'm Jackie DeFusco.
0: Well, a ruling in one of our neighboring states could impact the balance of power in Congress.
15: That's right. The Virginia Supreme Court struck down the state's redrawn congressional maps. Those were recently approved by a statewide vote.
0: It's a win for Republicans who would have been in jeopardy of losing four congressional seats if the maps were used in the upcoming midterm elections.
15: Marshall Keeling has more on whether this changes the math for Democrats in Maryland.
17: The Virginia Supreme Court decision striking down a voter-approved change to the state's congressional map is the second setback for Democrats in as many days. Lawmakers in Tennessee approved a new congressional map Thursday that divides the state's lone Democratic district, giving Republicans the chance to gain another seat. Mid-decade maps still stand in eight states and could net Republicans eight seats in Congress.
18: And they want us to sit down and be quiet about it? Absolutely not.
17: Maryland Governor Wes Moore has been a proponent of redistricting this year, pushing to join Democrat-controlled states in responding to the new maps benefiting Republicans.
18: I'm never going to stop fighting for our democracy. And anyone who's waiting for me to stop fighting for democracy, they are going to be waiting a hell of a long time. Because I believe in this moment, we've got to understand what is happening. We are watching a federal administration that is trying to rig and steal elections.
17: Senate President Bill Ferguson has publicly disagreed with Moore's stance on redistricting, choosing not to take it up before the end of Maryland's legislative session. Ferguson was noticeably absent from the governor's list of election endorsements this week.
18: So I will work with the presiding officers and have conversations with the presiding officers, but the presiding officers know my position is very clear and my position is not moving.
17: The disagreement has seen input from the highest levels of the party. House Minority Leader Hakeem Jeffries visited the state to push for redistricting in February. He spoke at an event in Baltimore as pressure mounts on Maryland Democrats.
18: And I think the rest of the country is going to have this conversation about their own individual maps, which is now happening all across the country, then I do not understand why Maryland should be sitting on the sidelines.
0: Well, the governor did not specifically say he would call for a special session when he spoke to WBAL this week.
15: Well, meantime, Senator Ferguson's office hasn't responded to questions about his absence from the governor's recent election endorsements.
0: Well, in Baltimore County, a man is facing peeping Tom charges for allegedly looking into people's homes on several occasions.
15: Charging documents say someone called 911 last September to report a man recording into an apartment on Knollwood Road in Towson. Police say over the next several months, they received at least a dozen reports about the same thing happening. The document says police arrested 55-year-old Andre Robinson as he was watching someone get ready for work. It does not appear, though, this is connected to other recent peeping Tom reports near Towson University.
0: And new this morning, Baltimore police are searching for a man who escaped from custody Friday night. Investigators say 56-year-old Brandon Myers was arrested after a car crash for having a firearm, although he isn't allowed to own one. Officers say he was at an area hospital when he left and got into a car. An additional warrant is being issued for his arrest.
15: And a disturbing discovery in the Inner Harbor on Friday morning. Baltimore police say they pulled a man's body out of the water around 3:30 in the morning near East Pratt Street and Pier 4. That body was sent to the medical examiner's office to determine identity and how he died. Police say there were no obvious signs of injury or trauma. This is the second body found in the Inner Harbor in about a month.
0: And we're learning more about the man who allegedly robbed the Orioles team store at Knife Point. Baltimore police have charged Floyd Davis with armed robbery after Wednesday's incident at Camden Yards. According to charging documents, Davis put two Orioles jerseys under his shirt and tried to walk out of the store. That's when an employee confronted him. That employee got one of the jerseys back before Davis allegedly pulled out a pocket knife, pointing it at the employee while saying, quote, "I am an addict." Police later found Davis at a bus stop. He did not have that jersey anymore, just a knife and $30. Charging documents say he told police he sold the jersey for $40, then used 10 of it to buy drugs.
15: Well, stay with us. Still ahead this morning, a 6-year-old boy walked out of his Baltimore City school on notice last year.
0: Now his family is taking legal action. Why the mother says the school dropped the ball when we come back.

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2: Traffic. Good morning. Starting in Baltimore City, the farmers markets are getting set to open. It's market day. That means Clybourne Avenue is closed in both directions between Green Spring Avenue and Northern Parkway this morning. Moving to Annapolis, Maryland 450 blocked both ways, approaching Spa Road and Taylor Avenue. So expect delays heading towards downtown. Construction still active in the usual spots. 95 northbound in Rosedale has the right lane closed between 895 and the Beltway. 95 southbound in Belcamp continues with that long-term split, one lane left, two right. Downtown, South Charles Street has a right lane closure between Pratt and Lombard. But the major roadways moving well at this point. The Beltway, smooth, both loops. 83 from Coffeysville to the city, clear. Route 70, 795, wide open. And 95 from the Beltway up toward Aberdeen, delay free. I'm Lisa Berrigan, WBAL News Radio 1090 and FM 101.5.
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1: The president.
2: In an update on the story of a six-year-old who walked out of a Baltimore City school unnoticed and ended up a half mile away.
3: Well, 1 year later, the boy's mother is suing the school. Tommy Clark has more from Falstaff Elementary. She tells us why the family calls this a near catastrophic failure.
4: Notified just Tuesday, the family says they intend to sue both the city and the school. And though the child no longer attends this school but goes to a different one, the mother says that she still wants to find accountability here.
5: I'm mad that they dropped the ball. And luckily, through the grace of God, Liam wasn't hurt.
4: 1 year ago, Belinda Curry got the call no parent wants to receive. Her six-year-old had gone missing. He'd wandered away from school across one of Baltimore's busiest corridors and was later found by a Good Samaritan half a mile away at the Reisterstown Plaza Five Below.
6: All that time, Miss Curry was under the impression that Liam was perfectly under control, that he was doing what he did every day, went from school to aftercare.
5: They failed my child, and they need to be held accountable.
4: Now, Liam Livingston's family is taking legal action, accusing the school of negligent supervision, failing to maintain a secure educational environment, and not notifying her when he went missing, but rather after he had been found.
5: So it's not the fact that he left, he was found. The fact is, you think of what could have happened.
4: When the incident took place, the school told WBAL TV 11 News the safety of every student is their highest priority, and City Schools is actively reviewing what happened so we can take meaningful steps to ensure it does not happen again.
6: To date, we have heard nothing.
4: When asked what came of that review, we're now told they're evaluating the claims, and since this matter now involves litigation, we are refraining from additional comment pending the resolution of the matter.
5: To say the least, this ordeal has left me with an unthinkable sink in my heart.
4: She says she hopes this opens a line of communication with the school. We did reach out to the city of Baltimore. They are not commenting due to active litigation. For now, in Northwest Baltimore, I'm Tommy Clark, WBAL TV 11 News.
3: Time right now is 6:42, and stay with us. Still ahead, just a week away from Preakness.
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7: Oh, it's always a good time during this time of year with Preakness. We're looking at Mother's Day weekend, though. Dry right now for much of the area. Rain is in the western parts of the state. We'll talk more about what we can expect in just a bit.

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2: Well, a happy Mother's Day weekend to all the moms and mother figures out there. If you are having plans to either spoil your mom this weekend, right now, weather-wise, for the city and the Eastern Shore, it's dry. If you're headed out west, that's where we're looking at a few showers moving through the area. These showers could clip us just to the north, so Carroll County, northern Baltimore County may get in on a little bit of shower action, but otherwise it is going to be dry for the majority of the area. Heading to Camden Yards today, you got pleasant weather. I will say pleasant. It's not perfect today, but it is going to be quite pleasant. We're looking at 60 right now as we are starting off our day with mostly cloudy skies and calm wind. Pretty much the 60s for downtown and BWI, 61 in Annapolis. The 50s as you head farther northward, the upper 50s in some areas, the low 50s in others. By this afternoon, we're all going to warm up into the upper 60s. A few warmer spots, if they get some sunshine earlier in the afternoon, could reach into the low 70s. But generally looking at around 67 for Baltimore, 67 for Aberdeen, the upper 60s for Westminster, and in Frederick under mostly cloudy skies. We'll stick around with the clouds even into first pitch, which will be at 4:05 today. 66 will be around that first pitch temperature, and there will be a chance of an isolated shower and thunderstorm popping up around the region. Again, sunshine will not only influence the temperatures, but it could influence our chance for those thunderstorms to be more widespread into the afternoon. But right now, it's looking to be very isolated in nature. By the ninth inning, we'll have nice sunny skies and temperatures still in the 60s even as we end the game. Here's a look at the wet weather that is expected for the morning hours. This is that batch of rain that is out in western Maryland. We'll clip some of the areas to our north, and then the chance for those thunderstorms can pop up into around that 4 p.m. time. You see a little bit of green there inside the beltway for us here, and even the Capitol Beltway. I wouldn't bank on these chances of rain right here that you're seeing. Could easily pop up anywhere in the metro. Here's the clearing skies as we move throughout the rest of the later afternoon into the evening hours. Clear skies tonight, temperatures falling into the 50s, and for Mother's Day tomorrow, beautiful weather, sunny skies and temperatures very mild for this time of year. The upper 70s, even a few spots reaching into the low 80s. It's going to be beautiful. Enjoy it, because our next chance of rain will be on Monday. Impact weather quite widespread with the rain chances.
3: Thanks, Talencia. Well, Maryland's rich equestrian heritage will be on full display this weekend.
4: Yes, it will. And it is picturesque and beautiful and a great time. And it's your chance to get out and see some of Maryland's finest horses ahead of Preakness.
5: Right now, everyone is talking about Preakness. Maryland is buzzing. The world is buzzing about Preakness. And we know from the Horse Industry Board that the best part of Preakness is the horses.
6: Maryland has got a proud heritage in horses and racing and breeding.
4: And that rich legacy will be on full display this weekend at 16 select horse farms for the Preakness Festival Maryland Horse Farm Tour.
6: This time of the year, we have mares that come in to foal, to birth, and then quite a few of them stay and are raised here, to the ready to move on to sort of the next level of their education and their career, going off to be broken.
4: They basically run a horse maternity ward. Dr. Michael Harrison has been a veterinarian for 44 years and co-owns the picturesque 188-acre Willowdale Farm in Butler.
6: We're unique for the farm tour that's coming up, because not only do we have the horses and the agricultural aspect there, which is what this farm tour is all about, but we also have a farm brewery on the premises. Pharmacy Brewery.
4: You can get up close to the thoroughbreds and speak to the people who care for them about how they're bred and trained to become champions.
5: Bring a picnic blanket, come to walk around. It is weather, all weather, so be ready. It looks like it's going to be sunny. Here there'll be food trucks and a brewery open in different locations. Up in Cecil County, you're going to be able to name a foal if you want. You can enter to do that. There's ice cream, there's petting zoos.
4: The self-guided tour spans six counties and runs from 11 to 3 on Sunday. It's free, but you are asked to RSVP. For more information, head to our website.
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2: And it really is like, you always tell me how fun it is to be around horses. And so just being able to see, you know, see the horses and pet them
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2: like,
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2: Foals, getting their legs under them. Many of those were only 3 days old.
3: They're so cute.
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3: you
2: were.
3: Had a time.
2: I did have a great day. All right, well, stay with us. Delancey has another look at your weekend forecast when we come back.
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2: One of the Preakness hopefuls this year is an undefeated winner with the Maryland trainer.
3: It's a great story. And the jockey, by the way, is the trainer's husband. I was able to speak to Team Russell about the horse, Taj Mahal.
11: As long as he's getting what he wants, he's pretty good.
3: And handsome, too. He may look unassuming, but make no mistake, Taj Mahal is a contender.
11: It's really special to get a horse like him and have all the stars align, honestly. You know, these things could go a lot of different ways.
12: Taj Mahal, rolling home.
3: His record is as magnificent as his name. Taj Mahal is undefeated, the three-year-old winning all three of his races at his home track here at Laurel Park. And on Saturday, May 16th, he's expected to compete in the 151st running of the Preakness Stakes.
11: Oh, it's super exciting. I mean, Maryland racing is what we... You know, it's us. It's what we do. This is where I started. This is what's made my career. For us to have a horse in the Preakness is a really big deal.
3: Maryland trainer Brittany Russell is thrilled. She says he's a good-natured, friendly horse. In fact, here he is with her two young kids right after winning a race.
13: Give him one, bud. Flat hand. Or not.
3: And for Brittany and Team Russell, this is a family affair. Her husband, Sheldon, is a jockey on Taj's back for all three of his wins, and he'll ride him again in the stakes race.
14: I've done three Preaknesses before, so this would be my fourth one. You know, hopefully this is our fourth time lucky. He's probably the best horse I've rode going into the Preakness, so we're excited. I'm excited for the team, and I'm excited for Brittany. And it being sort of like a house horse, it just makes it even more special.
3: Russell got her start as an amateur jockey and quickly started making a name for herself as a trainer, launching her own stable in 2018. She won back-to-back Trainer of the Year titles, and she gives a lot of credit to her team, and she thinks home field advantage will play a big role.
11: I think so, yeah. I mean, he's done all his training on the track. He's never had to leave here. You know, it's always a home field advantage, I think, for a horse that relishes a racetrack.
14: To ride the big race at a racetrack you ride at, you know, most weeks, it's huge. And, you know, I'd have to thank all the owners involved and the horse for giving me this opportunity.
11: I feel like it's really good for Maryland to have Taj. You know, I feel like there's a lot of people that'll be rooting for him. And, you know, I think he's good, and I think it's exciting for everyone.
3: Here's the really cool thing about Taj Mahal. You look at him and the way he presents himself, mm-hmm. just even in the stall, he's like, I know I'm good looking. Mm. I know I'm a good boy.
2: That's a good looking horse.
3: But he's also like, you could just tell he's a good horse mm-hmm. and he knows it, but he's not like stuck up about it. And I know I'm anthropomorphizing this horse. I get it. I know it. But he's a cool boy.
2: Okay. Well, it was funny as I'm watching it. I'm like, dang, I just want to pet that horse. It's beautiful.
3: Yeah. It's beautiful. So nice. And I'm so happy for the family. Yeah. They are the nicest family. They really are.
2: Oh, yeah. Looks like a fun time out there too, right? Look, for Mother's Day, if you want to head out and about this weekend. We're just tracking a few showers right now. Cloudy skies for much of the day today. And then into our evening hours, that's when we can expect another round of rumble of thunder or two tonight. It's going to be isolated in nature. I think the O's game is going to be fine. Looking at 67 today, but for Mother's Day tomorrow, mild weather. Most of the day is going to be just stunning. We're going to gradually warm up into the 80s. There will be a chance of showers that will be in the evening hours, so really after sunset. And then into Monday, that's when the more widespread rainfall moves into the area.
15: The only thunder I want is the roar of the crowd at Camden Yards, because O's take the game.
3: Yes. There you go. Yeah. All right. That's all the time we have for now. Thanks for joining us.
15: And today's show's up next. We'll be back in 25 minutes with an update, and have a great day.
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21: The president, you would think, would be a little bit smarter than this. 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
5: Mostly cloudy. 59 on TV Hill. I'm Chris Cheon. In Baltimore, a man was able to escape custody after he was arrested. Charges are pending against a woman accused of carjacking a family member's vehicle. And in Baltimore County, a man facing peeping Tom charges after police say he looked into several homes in Towson. First, we've got the latest from ABC News at 7 o'clock.
6: From ABC News, I'm Chuck Severson. A Frontier jetliner taking off from Denver last night hit somebody on the runway. See the airline at Denver International Airport.
17: South Frontier 4345, we're stopping on the runway. We just hit somebody. We have an engine fire.
6: Tower radio from ATC.com. The pilot aborted takeoff and evacuated the plane. One passenger was injured, but not seriously. The person on the runway was killed. No word yet who they were or how they got on an active runway. The CDC alerting doctors and health departments around the U.S. to be aware of the potential for imported hantavirus cases from the outbreak on the Dutch cruise ship in the Atlantic. ABC's Michelle Franzen.
22: Health experts say the threat to the general public is very low, and hantavirus is not easily passed from person to person as COVID or the flu. The CDC is treating the outbreak as a level 3 emergency response. The risk to the public remains low, but is being closely monitored.
6: The cruise ship on which 3 people died with 140 on board, including some Americans, is now headed to Spain's Canary Islands. The Americans will go on a charter flight to a quarantine unit in Omaha, where one of the doctors who will monitor them is Deli Davies of the University of Nebraska.
24: The quarantine unit is the place where you put people when you're observing them, where they may get disease, but the vast majority in general do not go on to develop disease.
6: Change at the annual Victory Day parade in Moscow today, commemorating the defeat of Nazi Germany in World War II. The first time in nearly 2 decades, the parade did not feature tanks, missiles, and other heavy weapons. Russian officials say the additional security is in response to the threat of Ukrainian attacks. Ending the outgoing Prime Minister Viktor Orban's autocratic dominance, Hungary's new National Assembly took their oaths of office today, including new Prime Minister Peter Magyar, confirming a majority for his center-right party. 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
5: I'm Chris Cheon. Baltimore police are searching for a 56-year-old man who escaped from custody last night. Investigators say Brian Myers was arrested after a crash and is accused of illegally possessing a firearm. Officers say Myers later left an area hospital and got into a car, and now an additional warrant's being issued for his arrest. Baltimore City ending its lawsuits against pharmaceutical companies over opioids.
25: Friday's decision comes 2 weeks after the Supreme Court of Maryland threw out a $152 million verdict against McKesson and the company now known as Cencora. The case had been sent back to Baltimore City Circuit Court. The mayor's office said Friday night the decision to drop the cases is difficult, but the Supreme Court decision left no path forward, adding the city doesn't like the ruling but is bound by it. The city

0: suspect in the upper body.
1: That's Anne Arundel County Police spokesperson Justin Mulcahy. Police say the woman then struck two patrol cars and another vehicle before crashing and trying to get into a second occupied car. She was taken into custody, and all officers involved have been placed on administrative leave under department protocol. In Baltimore County, a man's facing peeping Tom charges after police say he looked into homes in Towson on several occasions. Charging documents say officers received at least a dozen reports over several months and arrested 55-year-old Andre Robinson while he was allegedly watching someone get ready for work. WBAL-TV11's Tori Yorgi has more.
2: Baltimore County Police say officers actually came across this suspect back in 2024 when they were called to this area that we're in for a man looking through windows. They say when they got to that scene, that man took off on foot, and it turns out it is the same man that they arrested early Friday morning. Four different incidents, though. He was released from that 2024 scene, now once again facing charges for similar crimes in the same area.
3: I'm glad we found an arrest, and we're glad we at least caught one guy. That's one peeping Tom off the streets, and hopefully we'll get more in the future.
2: Ann Robinson is being held without bond at the Baltimore County Detention Center.
1: That was WBAL-TV11's Tori Yorgi reporting, and she spoke with a resident at the Donnybrook Apartments in Towson. Is a major housing development really on the way in Baltimore County? Why two state lawmakers are now stepping in to address the growing buzz and confusion. We're going to have more after that. Or more on that story after traffic and weather. It is 7:05.
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5: Traffic. Baltimore City with a couple of event-related closures this morning. President Street with a right curb lane closure in both directions between Pratt and Lombard for Big Truck Day. That's continuing till 2 o'clock this afternoon. In Annapolis, Route 450 still blocked both directions approaching Spa Road and Taylor Avenue. Construction still active in the usual spots. 95 northbound in Rosedale has the right lane closed between 895 and the Beltway. 95 southbound in Belcamp continues with a long-term split. One lane left, two to the right. And downtown South Charles Street has a right lane closure between Pratt and Lombard. The major routes otherwise moving well, including the Beltway, I-83, 70, and 795. 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
5: Weather.
6: Mostly cloudy skies across the area. There is a chance of a few showers in the morning hours. Most of the rain will stay farther north of the area. Into the afternoon, there will be a chance of a rumble of thunder that will be isolated in nature. 54 overnight. A warm day for mom tomorrow. Temperatures will make it to the 80s by the afternoon under mostly sunny skies. I'm meteorologist Alencia Jenkins on WBAL News Radio 1090 and FM 101.5.
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1: Community forums abuzz over reports that a large-scale housing development may be in the works. Two Baltimore County state lawmakers are trying to calm concerns and set the record straight. More from WBAL TV 11's David Collins.
10: We're letting you know nothing has happened.
11: WBAL TV 11 News investigates has learned the feds are leasing the property to local developer Sam Himmelrich. We obtained these renderings of what he'd like to do with the property. He even has an office dedicated to Fort Howard development.
12: For inquiries regarding Fort Howard, please press 4.
11: A lot has to be done before construction begins. Federal rules require renovating and preserving historic buildings. And the land, part Superfund site, would have to be cleared of toxins.

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3: Well, good morning. I'm that guy. Deja vu all over again. Good morning, I'm Bruce Elliott. I'll be here with you from now till around 10 o'clock this morning and every Saturday morning. It was delightful, actually, to show up for work this morning. Walk to the building, and of course, the greeting committee was there, which was just a kind of a wonderful moment for us. We knew the stinger turned up, if you would, Charles, as everybody gathered downstairs in the lobby. I still have no stinger, buddy. So we'll get to that as time goes on. Well, another body has been recovered from Baltimore's Inner Harbor. A body had been found near the Inner Harbor in the early hours yesterday. Officials pulled the body out of the water around 3:40 in the morning. This is according to a spokesperson for the police department. The man was found near Pier 4, 600 block of East Pratt Street. No signs of injury or trauma. Utility workers in the area spotted the body, called authorities. Remains were transported to the Maryland Medical Examiner's Office. This is about a week after a different body was pulled from the water. The man, Franklin Roosevelt Daniels, was reported missing more than a decade ago. In April, police pulled Branson Odor's body from the Inner Harbor. Now, there's been talk since this kind of stuff has been happening recently do you put bollards in there? Do you put a fence in there? Do you put a bollards with a chain link between them to make sure that people don't accidentally fall in the water? I'm not sure that solves anything, but it would certainly clean up the image of having random bodies drop into the Inner Harbor on what seems to be a rather regular and continuing basis. We'll talk about that as the course of the morning goes on. What has driven most of us crazy recently is how much it costs to just get from point A to point B. It's an odd phenomenon to watch the gas meter in your automobile as you're driving to work, saying, please don't go down that fast. Older car, not great mileage, and gasoline now is what, about a gazillion billion bucks a gallon. So it is a depressing kind of moment. Kate Amara downstairs at WBAL-TV said this when some folks around her had found out exactly how much this stuff is going to cost.
4: Well, we are in Howard County in Laurel, as you mentioned, and location is important here. We're south of 32 and right off of 29. And here's what we're looking like. We're looking at one of several gas station signs in this area advertising a gallon of regular for $4.49,
3: and those seem to be the prices. Now, there is a disconnect. I mean, truly, there is a disconnect here because the president, at the same time we're seeing gas prices $4.50, is saying this.
5: Gas prices are way down, and the stock market is way up today. So gas prices have come down, and I saw today that they broke negatively. In other words, to our positive position, they broke our way very substantially.
3: Well, we're not seeing that here in Maryland. I'm not seeing gas prices going down. I'm seeing them stabilize at around $4.50, if not somewhere higher than that.
6: Everybody's talking about gas prices.
7: Definitely high.
4: We found gas prices in Howard County notably and steadily higher than neighboring jurisdictions, hovering around $4.49 a gallon for the most part, with lower fuel costs closer to Baltimore, including $4.39 a gallon in Ellicott City.
6: Oh, how much did I pay?
8: Yeah.
6: Oh, for 8 gallons, $36. Wow. Okay. Yeah, that's high.
8: $192.
3: $192 to fill your tank. Now, obviously, the guy's driving a truck. I filled my 2014 Nissan Xterra up. I think it was $80 to fill the tank. I'm not used to this. Now, of course, memory is short because I look it up, and during the Biden administration, gasoline per gallon at sometimes was selling for more than $5 a gallon. So we forget. As soon as gas prices go down, we'll forget. But to be told somehow gas prices are going down when they're not going down, it's a little dissonant in your brain, isn't it?
4: Just a few miles south on Route 29, a whopper of a gas sign. $4.69 for a gallon of regular at a Sunoco in Columbia, and the place was busy.
6: Howard County gas prices are incredibly expensive. It's as much as prices in D.C., which is a major metropolitan city. We're actually heading into D.C. You know, we're very fortunate that we have good-paying jobs, but come on, almost $5 a gallon is ridiculous.
4: No road trips this year, she and others said. Not traveling as much or at all, blaming gas prices.
3: A lot of people are saying, well, we're not going to the Outer Banks this summer. We'll be going to Ocean City, Rehoboth, Dewey, somewhere closer in order to get to the water. But we're not going all the way down to the Carolinas. We're not going to go to Kiawah Island. We're not going to go anywhere too far away because it's just too expensive to drive from point A to point B.
8: It's frustrating, but just stay positive.
4: Some said to make up for it, they were cutting other costs, trying to drive less, trying to work from home more, and trying to fill up at places with lower prices if possible.
7: I usually try to find the cheaper gases. This is the closest one we have, so I was running really low, so I decided I'd have to stop here.
3: Now, I will use one of a couple of different gasoline apps. They shave a couple of pennies off, and that's always nice news. There's Gas Buddy. There's Upside, which is the one that I typically use, which gives you, depending on which gas station you go to, I guess they subscribe to this or buy into it, a couple of cents off, up to maybe 15 cents off a gallon, depending on where you are and how close the gas station is that you want to go to, if they're a member of the Upside. And I think that's the case with Gas Buddy as well. One final bite from Kate Amara on this, and that is that the gas apps, like the kind that I just mentioned, they're having trouble keeping up with the changing prices.
4: You didn't have a choice. Here's another thing we noticed today. It appears that gas prices are increasing so quickly, they're rising faster than Gas Buddy and other apps like it can keep up with. For example, we used Gas Buddy to look at the stations we'd stop at today and check out in real life. Everyone we looked at in person, the prices were higher than advertised online. Something to think about if you are searching for the least expensive option. Reporting live from Laurel tonight, I'm Kate Amara, WBAL, TV 11 News.
3: Way back in prehistory, I drove across the country with my wife and the kids, and they were young at the time. We made it a family event. This was the summer of 2001, it was before September 11th, and we drove all the way from San Francisco home, and following a route the kids chose, I would be very hesitant to do a cross-country drive like that. It took like 3 weeks. We didn't sprint. We'd drive a little bit, and the kids would choose the next location. It was a wonderful experience for the family. But the gas prices, if they had been this high then, I'm not quite sure the trip would have come off. So one of the things that happens then is our experiences change because the unaffordability of doing some things that others previously have done. I mention this in part because it's curious. This is, I guess, 100 years since Route 66 was built. And there are a lot of stories in the media right now about historic Route 66. Pictures of some of the areas that used to be very, very hot, very, very busy as far as traffic. And, of course, Route 66 is later bypassed. This route went primarily from east to west, west to east, by the internet, the interstate system, when you go on I-66 instead of Route 66 and drive all across the country, and all those stores, all those shopping areas, all those bric-a-brac places, they all just kind of went by the wayside. But they're still there, at least some of them are. And I'd had some interest in just driving parts of Route 66. Not going to happen at $4.50 a gallon. I mean, it's simply not in the offing. One of my goals has been to actually spend some time in every Major League Baseball park. I wanted to see every Major League Baseball park, and this summer was, among others, I had hoped to take a trip from here up to Pittsburgh in order to see their ballpark, in order to see a game there. And again, at $4.50 a gallon, not sure I'm going to do that. Am I all alone in this, or are you guys seeing the same thing happen in your life? Contact us, certainly. You can text us at thegreensolutionsmodeling.com. 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
3: Couple of texts in right away. Bruce, welcome back. Ha, at your age, letting you start at 7 o'clock instead of 5 a.m. I appreciate that. Always enjoy your shows and input. You know, in my ideal world, the microphone would simply be by bedside, and I'd simply do the whole show horizontal. I don't think that that's going to happen, though. Bruce, so glad to know you're here on Saturday mornings. I always enjoy your commentary and perspective. From Ocean Pines, John, thanks very much for the text. Appreciate it. The GreenSolutionsModeling.com text line is 410-467-9225. And Michael asked a pretty trenchant question. I wonder how many of the complainers are environmentalists. Well, the environmentalists have certainly driven up the cost of heating and air conditioning our homes, among other things here in the state, because we're now a net importer rather than exporter of energy because decisions made by government have made it more difficult here in the state of Maryland to be a power generator. So if that's going to happen, then we are at the whim of the Green Lobby. But believe me, I'm not a member of the Green Lobby, but I am not at all fond of these gasoline prices. They're killing me. A lot of this money, you get $78 on a tank of gas. Well, some of that money, back when a tank of gas would have cost me $40, the other $35 or $38 would have gone to things like groceries, my water bill, gas and electric. There are other things that we still have to pay for. And with gasoline at these prices, it does have a modifying impact on what one does. You limit the amount of discretionary money you have to go out and spend money on other things. After all, if you're spending $78 on a tank of gas, or, my God, you know, some of the 18-wheelers, I mean, two 100-gallon tanks, it's $1,000 to fill up. And so let's say you're an independent trucker in this economy. When you're paying that kind of money just to get from point A to point B, well, you have to pass that along to the next guy in line. And eventually what that does is it makes everything we buy more expensive because that's how our goods get to market, is the 18-wheelers who get out there and hump every single day to get products to us from wherever they were. Bob is in Baltimore. He's first up this morning. Bob, good morning, and welcome to the Bruce Elliott Show.
23: Bruce, good morning, and I can practically stand right down here from where you are and wave to you. I'm right around the corner.
3: Well, hey, man, how are you?
23: I know, I'm just looking to see what you're up to. But anyway, the reason why I called, I was just saying to the person that answer the phone. I noticed that in the more affluent areas, they really do jack up the prices.
3: Yeah.
23: They get jacked up like crazy. And it goes back to what I can recall in the early 1970s, during the first oil embargo, is that the gas stations were notorious for, hiking up the rates as well. Because they're going to make some money off this too, one way or another. So it's nothing new under the sun, what they do. It's just, I'm so sick and tired of scam.
3: Well, yeah, Bob, in this case, though, I don't think that the gas station owners are making a king's ransom off of this.
23: No, they're not.
3: As the price of the fuel accelerates coming to them, they simply pass along that to the people who are the end users. And actually, for those people who are gas station owners or franchisees or on a Shell station or, whatever, Exxon, the prices that they charge sometimes are determined at the corporate level and simply passed down line. As to whether or not they're charging more for gasoline in more affluent areas, they're also spending more for the square footage they have, for the buildings they have on their property, and for however many quarter acres they happen to have in order to accommodate having a gas station there. So they're passing that along, too.
23: I understand, but I just knew of this a long time ago because a friend of mine I grew up with, his parents had a gas station, and during the first oil embargo, that's exactly what they did. They just jacked it up.
3: Yeah.
23: They had to make some money. And I saw something recently. It was really, you'll get a load of this because you have a good sense of humor. And I saw a man, after he got his gas, this was up on New York Road, he reaches over to where the squeegee and the paper towels are kept to wash your windows.
3: Yep.
23: And I saw him loading up the car with the paper towels and the squeegee. And you know what he looked at me and said? He said, I've got to make something out of this deal. And that was it. He just drove off.
3: Yeah, well, I can understand petty larceny, I guess.
23: I stood there with my mouth open. Anyway, you have a good weekend. I'm glad to hear you back again.
3: Me too, man. Thanks. And thanks for the call. Remember when I was right out of high school? A friend of mine had gone to work I guess his dad owned the gas station. It was going to be passed along generationally. And he loved motors. This guy's a gearhead. But he said that he knew of a shop in town where there was a rather routine charge. It was like $2.37. It was an odd number like this for adjust the LRVM, adjust the RRVM for $2.37 each one. It's a small charge. You wouldn't even think about it. Most people just pay it. And I said, what does that mean? I said, that's the left rearview mirror and the right rearview mirror. And so they were routinely charging people basically $5 extra so that they could have the rearview mirrors adjusted. And, of course, they got them home. They had to readjust them themselves. All right. So a Bruce Elliott Show Saturday morning right here on WBAL. News Radio 1090, 101.5 FM. You add your voice to the conversation, 410-467-WBAL, or you can text us on the greensolutionsremodeling.com text line of 410-467-9225. On the national scene, yes, indeed, folks, it continues. And this is very interesting. If you've had the chance to listen in when I've been on over the course of the last 75 days, it's been longer than I've been on, but this is a little check here. In other words, since February 28th, I've noted more than once there is a clock ticking. The 1973 War Powers Act gives any president, this president included, 60 days, assuming he follows protocol and lets Congress know up front and so forth, in order to do what he wants to militarily before he has to get an approval for use of force from Congress. February 28th, 60 days out, it's done already. All right, that was the end of April. We're now moving toward the end of May. That's the 90-day shutoff. This 30-day period between the 60-day note and the 90-day note is supposed to be for withdrawal and stabilization. And when it comes to Iran, I'm not at all sure the administration is going to make that 90-day window. What happens if they don't? If they don't meet the 90-day window, if the Iranians who read American newspapers understand exactly how the system works, and they say, we're just going to outlast the guy. Right now, at least one or two congresspeople are saying, we need to issue an authority for use of force. It is their job constitutionally to declare war. They've had 2 months so far. We're heading toward 3 months to make a decision as to whether or not they'll allow this president to pursue continued hostilities with Iran. Now, here's where it gets surreal. No matter how you feel about what's going on, we're being told there is a truce in place. That's great if it's actually a truce in place. During the truce, we're still shooting at each other. I'm not quite sure how widespread this is. I'm not quite sure that this is what happens in a typical truce, but it is an interesting note that we now have, at least in name, a truce fulfilling the requirements of the War Powers Act of 1973. And at the same time, we're still engaged in hostilities. They're shooting at our ships. We're shooting back, destroying some of the stuff on ground there. So far, their civilian infrastructure is fine. It would be actually a war crime for us to be going to go after their civilian infrastructure, but I suppose at some point it's going to be considered. But will it be considered, and will this be all wrapped up within that 90-day window, and that is the last day of this month? It's the 29th. We'll find out. 7:30, Bruce Elliott Show, WBAL.
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1: 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I'm Chris Cheon. Baltimore City has dropped its opioid lawsuit against McKesson and Cencora after the Maryland Supreme Court ruled drug companies cannot be held liable for creating a public nuisance through addictive pain medications. A $150 million payout has been vacated, but the city will still keep $400 million, previously won from the other drug manufacturers and distributors. Ahead of last night's Tupac Shakur bobblehead giveaway, Mayor Brandon Scott joined community leaders and Tupac's younger sister to rededicate the 4,000 block of Greenmount Avenue as Tupac Shakur Way. Set Shakur said the neighborhood shaped Tupac's work, and she recalled how free Orioles tickets once brought joy to families in that Penn Lucy neighborhood. The ceremony ended with a peace walk. The Athletics held on to beat the Orioles last night 4-3. Nick Kurtz's two-run triple sparked a three-run fifth inning for the A's. Baltimore did make it close in the ninth, but A's closer, or reliever, I should say, Hogan Harris, was able to retire Jeremiah Jackson to record the final out with two runners aboard. O's and A's getting underway at Camden Yards today at 4:05. You can hear the game right here on WBAL. From the ABC News Desk, the CDC warning doctors and health departments to watch for possible imported hantavirus cases linked to the cruise ship outbreak, but says the risk of wider spread in the U.S. remains extremely low, and as of this morning, no U.S. cases had been confirmed. Glenn Clark reacts to the latest Orioles and Ravens news during Saturday Sports Line. This morning from 11 a.m. to 2 p.m. I'm Chris Cheon, WBAL News Radio 1090 and FM 101.5.
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2: Traffic. A couple of event-related closures this morning in Baltimore. It's Big Truck Day, so President Street has the right curb lane closure in both directions between Pratt and Lombard. It's also Market Day, so all those lively farmers markets this morning. Silburn Avenue shut down both ways between Greenspring and Northern Parkway. In Annapolis, Route 450 remains blocked in both directions approaching Spa Road and Taylor Avenue. Construction continues in the usual spots, 95 northbound in Rosedale. The right lane closed between 895 and the Beltway. 95 southbound Belcamp still has that long-term split, one lane left, two right. And South Charles Street downtown has the right lane closure between Pratt and Lombard. Otherwise, you're moving smoothly across the region. I'm Lisa Berrigan, WBAL News Radio 1090 and FM 101.5.
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10: Weather. Mostly cloudy skies across the area. There will be a chance of rain, mainly to the north in the morning hours. By the afternoon, we're going to warm up to the upper 60s, and there could be a chance of an isolated thunderstorm that moves through, not impacting the majority of the metro. We're going to see that storm chance lower as we move throughout the evening. 54 is going to be the overnight low, warming up to the 80s by Mother's Day. I'm meteorologist Delencia Jenkins on WBAL News Radio 1090 and FM 101.5.
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3: Good Saturday morning to you. I'm Bruce Elliott. With you from now till 10, this and every Saturday moving forward. Morning, Bruce. For the last time you were on the air on Saturday mornings. We're getting old. I run a small company, three cars. So, yes, gas is high. But one thing I've noticed for years, people are taking shorter trips. Sometimes when my cars aren't busy, I do Lyft. It's almost like paying them to work, but I have to keep my cars moving. So I see more people staying in Annapolis and Baltimore from close by, like Virginia or PA. They tell me they took shorter trips. You can spend more time here and save some gas. And actually, that is exactly what's happening. People are moving from trips to the Outer Banks, trips, they're going to drive down to Charleston, make it a couple-day trip. See Charleston, see Savannah. I got to drive up to Boston, you know, stop in New York on the way, or you go up to New Hope and the antique areas up there northeast of Philadelphia. People are saying, no, instead, I think we'll go to Ocean City. Maybe we'll just, you know, go across the bridge, find someplace in Rock Hall to be. Maybe we'll drive down and stay at Lake Anna, just south of Washington, D.C. But their shorter trips are indeed happening. And that's, you know, that is okay. All right. That's a choice we make. We didn't meet the original qualification for the War Powers Act to have allowed the president to conduct military operations on this scale without full approval of Congress. So you can't really expect anyone involved now to conform to any of the other requirements of this law and the loan of emergency powers from Congress for the convenience of the president, or really, it seems many things would normally call the regular rule of law or even general accountability for its actions. At least Obama, Biden, and Bush attempted to pretend that Congress mattered. As proper conservatives, we should demand better from our GOP and even better ourselves. Actually, I do believe he had met the qualifications for invoking the War Powers Act. He consulted with Congress. He notified them within 48 hours of initiating the mission. He followed, you know, he dotted the T's, dotted the I's, crossed the T's. But now he's going to run up against a deadline at the end of this month. If I'm missing something in how he did not comport himself according to the War Powers Act, let me know. The problem is that unless the Democrats note that he did not go down the proper routes, we're not going to even acknowledge they exist. And that's not the ground on which they seem to be standing. They seem to be standing on, it's pretty clear, he has 60 days, now 30 days to basically get out of Dodge. And will that happen? We'll see. I watched The Adventures of Robin Hood the other night. Errol Flynn swashbuckling and shooting arrows, always a treat. Then I see our shiny, grinning governor swinging from TV to TV, telling all the world how he makes us greater because he is our governor. Westmore ran a nonprofit, Robin Hood. A few weeks ago, we want a relief on our gas high taxes as that Governor Hogan got us. But Maryland is ruled now by a king who, unlike Robin Hood, said no. I just thought of the irony. This Robin Hood takes them all and keeps it, from GK. We asked for a gas tax holiday. And no, that wasn't the solution the legislature went with in Annapolis. Here's the thing. He could have opposed it, and the houses, the House of, the delegates and, of course, the state senate, they could have overridden that. If they wanted to, they could have overridden that. They could have said, you know what, we're going to go a different path. If it costs too much in our view, then we have to shrink the size of government so that we can give the citizens of this state some time off. Because if I recall correctly, we've added a substantial number of employees in this administration. Somehow, apparently, the job was not getting done in all the previous administrations. So this administration added hundreds of new jobs. Each of those jobs costs money. It's a set cost. And you have to pay their salaries. Or you have to say, in times like this, when we're suffering rather substantially from the price of gasoline, we have to tell some people, you're going to be riffed, at least temporarily. It's going to be a reduction in force. Go home. It's unpaid. We will bring you back as we are able to. But that doesn't seem to be the inclination. It doesn't. All right, maybe they need the blockade Project Freedom to start a new 60-day term. No, it doesn't actually work that way. They have to be clear of this. Project Freedom seems to be escorting ships through the Strait of Hormuz. No, it's interesting because this is a thorny kind of issue to deal with. Because the Iranians have decided they're going to do things like start to mine the Strait of Hormuz, or start to shoot missiles, if they have any left, at any ships going through the Strait. The Strait of Hormuz is international waters. No nation on Earth has the ability to say that this narrow waterway, which is, again, international waters, is theirs. This is a precedent that has been set, and if this is going to be the new precedent that nations can do this, well, Taiwan better watch out, because the amount of water between Taiwan and mainland China, if mainland China says this is all our territorial water here, right up to the shoreline of Taiwan, then how are we going to handle that situation? There are other areas where the same kinds of concerns exist. To the north of Germany, the North Sea, there are areas. There are areas elsewhere in Asia. There are areas in South America. Right now, the Falkland Islands, which is just off the coast of Argentina, belongs to the Brits. The people in Argentina have always called them the Malvinas. They say it's theirs territorially. And I don't know if you think back, but we had a little minor dust-up between the Great Britain and the Argentinians over exactly whether it was going to stay the Falkland Islands or whether they would reclaim the Malvinas. They sent the entire fleet from Great Britain all the way across the South Atlantic to the Falkland Islands in order to maintain British control. That's probably not going to be sustainable, not in the long term. But they did this, and it's held up so far for a long time. This text in to 410-467-9225. I admire you for doing that long trip cross-country with your kids. I always did a trip with my kids every summer. I remember gas prices. I think it was 2012. Gas was around $4 a gallon. And I was in Johnson City, Tennessee, and we stopped for gas, $50 limit, with a Cadillac Escalade. We had to stop a lot. It'd be sad if people stopped vacations. Family time is very important, and family should try to keep doing trips. I agree completely. And to me, that trip was kind of a seminal moment for me as a dad. Because we started in San Francisco. We purchased a car here, but took delivery in San Francisco. We flew out, actually had friends out there, so we shipped some of our clothing and so forth out there ahead of time because we knew it was going to be a long trip back. Let the kids determine which way we go, the southern route, the northern route. I'd still love to go back to the Dakotas. And I'd love to see Mount Rushmore, for example. I'd like to see the work they're doing in the Sitting Bull statue, which I think now is in the second or third generation of people working on it. I'd like to see the Northern Route has its own charms. But what if the kids make the determination? Do you want to stop in Nashville or do you want to stop in Memphis? Where do you want to stop in the South? Where do you want to stop in Texas? Do we go and see all those bats coming out of that cave? I think it was in southern New Mexico. We passed on that one, although it would have been a pretty spectacular sight. And that experience with them was marvelous. And now the ability to have full-length movies being run in the back seat while you drive would be even more rewarding because it would keep particularly the kids of a certain age occupied. And that's a good thing. But if gas prices are going to end up hovering $4 or $5 a gallon, people will be dissuaded from doing that. It's just going to not be worth it financially. Head to Ocean City instead. You can get a place a block or two from the beach and enjoy a full week for what you'd be spending on gasoline traveling in a car instead. I suppose it's a fine experience. It is a different experience, that's all. Earlier this week, Johnny Olszewski was on our air, I believe with TJ. Johnny Olszewski is behind what he calls the Robe Act. He wants to term limit not members of Congress, which of course has been talked about for quite some time. He wants to term limit the Supreme Court.
4: It's a great acronym, the Reform of Bench Eligibility, the Robe Act for our justices. And it's a very simple, straightforward constitutional amendment that would create 18-year term limits for SCOTUS members. And I will say that this is not something that was done in response to any particular decision, although I certainly am concerned about the ways in which this court is undoing decades of precedents, taking away a woman's right to choose, gutting the civil rights included in the VRA. Really, this is more about a court that has become politicized and that all the decisions, as opposed to being apolitical, are now falling down along very partisan lines.
3: Of course, that's somebody who doesn't see the partisan lines on which the Supreme Court fell in previous generations. The Supreme Court during the 1950s and 1960s leaned politically to the left, significantly to the left. And this is now a court that seems to lean politically to the right. And I don't mean that conservative and, or I don't mean the Republican and Democrat. I mean, philosophically, a conservative view of the Constitution, which is it is not a living document. It is words have meanings, and that we should be paying attention as originalists to the words in the Constitution and make sure the laws we pass in Congress and are signed by any president comport with the originalist view of the Constitution. That is where the court seems to be heading right now. Will it do that forever? No, it'll waffle back and forth over time, I suspect. But to make the argument we're overturning precedent, well, I mean, Plessy v. Ferguson got overturned. Johnny, would you have a problem with that? I mean, there are a number of things that have been overturned. Brown versus Board of Education, I mean, established new law at the Supreme Court level. So to simply say they're overturning precedent doesn't ring bells for me. It's, yes, that's going to happen at the Supreme Court. I think the decision they came to this past week indicating that having congressional districts drawn on racial lines is outside the Constitution is exactly the right decision, and I think it's about time somebody did this. I'm glad to see it happen. That's not what the Constitution calls for. That's not what the Constitution intended according to the plain text of the Constitution, and we should try to hew to that. But for Johnny Olszewski, who is not term limited, by the way, to decide that a different branch of government should have term limits on it, but not on Congress, might some people say it's time, Johnny, for you to stick to your knitting and clean up the mess in your front yard before you decide that somebody else didn't trim their bushes satisfactorily? 410-467-WBAL to add your voice to this conversation. 410-467-9225 to text us on the GreenSolutionsRemodeling.com text line.
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3: Great text in from Jason. Jason, just so you know, we are not alone. Jason says he's trying to do the same thing very slowly to get to every Major League ballpark. He's been to the Orioles, Yankees, Mets, Pirates, Phillies, Cubs, Brewers, Reds, Royals, Rockies, Padres, Cardinals, and I'm doing the Nats Stadium next Saturday. Good luck on your adventure. I think you've gone to more ballparks than I have. I've done the O's, obviously. I've done Philly. Did the Yankees, not the Mets yet. I've not seen the Pirates. I saw the Phillies. Way back when I was a child, I saw the Cubs play. But I was like seven then. So, I mean, I have vague recollection of my elementary school class taking a field trip to it. When I was an adult, I saw the Cubs play in Wrigley from across the street. This is before Wrigley brought the rights to the roofs across the streets, where people would otherwise have their friends over and they'd sit on the roof and have a party and watch the ball game. Now it seems to me that the Cubs have purchased the rights to all those surrounding rooftops, so they can basically sell seats there as well. Cardinals I've been to. Rockies I've been to. Haven't been to Kansas City. Not the Padres. I've been to San Francisco, which is a nice ballpark. I like the splash zone. I think the prettiest ballpark I've been to as far as the physical surroundings is the Rockies. Because you're seeing a game, like a Sunday game, about the time you get to sunset, or maybe an evening game, by the time you get to sunset, the sun sets over center field. And to have the sun setting over center field with the Rockies in the background while you're watching a ball game is pretty cool. It really was. Arlington Ballpark down in Texas, it just looks like another version of what we have here at Camden Yards, which I still think is a beautiful facility. Just gorgeous when you compare it to other ballparks and what they've done. I think the Phillies, their ballpark is okay, you know. What is interesting is the Yankees ballpark, if you've never been there, folks, and you love baseball, sometime go up there and go. But it's a little odd because it's like you're approaching a cathedral. It doesn't, I mean, when you approach Yankees ballpark, it's not like you're approaching a ballpark. You see these huge columns, multi-story columns. It's like, welcome, you know, to the birth of all that is good and holy. Welcome to Yankees Field. I mean, it's very imposing. So each ballpark has a very different personality. I really want to get to Boston. I want to see the Green Monster. I mean, so there are ballparks I really want to get to that should be realizable. I want to get to Pittsburgh. For a couple of reasons. First of all, I think it's a neat ballpark. It looks like, well, on TV. My fraternity big brother and his wife happen to live out there, so I could stop in and visit while we're there. And I think Pittsburgh's a pretty cool town, despite the fact that the Steelers suck. So other than that, it's kind of nice. Look, we all have hobbies, right? My hobby is going to, among many, is going to ballparks and just soaking in the atmosphere. Truly, in the end, we lost another one last night, big time. And I think it's unfortunate. I'd rather we win because there's something visceral about them winning. But in a really realistic sense, my paycheck won't go up or down if they win or lose. My marriage will continue whether or not they win or lose. Gas prices will be the same whether or not they win or lose. Now, there's a certain perspective here. It's an entertainment. And so far, we're getting substandard entertainment. I think on that basis, we have a right to say, hey, listen, you know, you could do better. For the amount we're paying to go watch you guys perform, do better. But I don't wrap my heart around it. It's not football. All right. This text in the court says that redistricting lines cannot be drawn on race, but the effects are racially drawn lines. Why black districts being redrawn, not white districts? Well, they all should. Take a look at the shape of the district here in this state and what Governor Moore would have us do. What Governor Moore would have us do is to gerrymander even further and get past the hurdle that so far has been a hurdle that nobody's been able to get past in this state, and that is to have a single district jump across a rather substantial body of water. And that's what the plan had been, to take Andy Harris's first and have him jump across the water and pick up a whole bunch of additional Democrat votes, which might make it harder for him to win his seat in the first. That jumping across a body of water thing, that's what Bill Ferguson said, that's not going to fly. I happen to think Ferguson's right. That's not going to fly. There's a reason for districts to be compact, contiguous, and made up of a population that has the same general set of issues and concerns. And that's something that's been ignored in all 50 states. My personal solution is to do what Larry Hogan actually suggested doing. Get yourself an independent commission, truly independent. I think Hogan's proposal was three Democrats, three independents, three Republicans. Sit down, carve out a map, meeting the qualifications necessary in the Constitution, and be done with it. That doesn't happen, but it should. 7:56, Bruce Elliott Show on this Saturday morning.
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3: Bruce Elliott Show on this Saturday morning. Brandy, you're a good girl. Sorry, just a little Yacht Rock lyric popped into my brain. It happens from time to time. More from Johnny O from when he was on our air earlier this week on term limits. I don't know if he's talking about term limits for himself or just for the Supreme Court.
4: So I both support term limits as an individual, as a member of Congress. That's something I would vote for. I think that having some level of turnover is good for our country. We can discuss like what that should be, et cetera. But I support that personally. I also would say, to the point that you and C4 make, is also true. I have to stand before the voters of Maryland's 2nd Congressional District every 2 years. I'm up June 23rd. I'm up in November. And they get to cast judgment on my performance every 2 years.
3: Yeah. The flaw in that logic is if you're standing in front of a district that's been carved so that all the people who really like you are in your district, it's hard to lose. And that's where that whole, yo, I'm standing for re-election every 2 years philosophy falls apart. If we had districts carved out the way the Constitution seems to indicate they should be carved out, then there'd be a whole lot more credence in the, I have to stand for re-election stuff. But as it stands now, they don't really. And that is why the number of incumbents who get voted out is very slim every 2 years. Bruce Elliott Show, more on this topic and more to come right here on WBAL News Radio 1090, FM 101.5.
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0: Mostly cloudy, 60 on TV Hill. I'm Chris Cheon. In Baltimore, a man hospitalized after being stabbed multiple times late last night. And we'll tell you why Baltimore City has dropped its remaining opioid lawsuits against pharmaceutical companies. First, we've got the latest from ABC News. It's 8 o'clock.
2: From ABC News, I'm Chuck Severson. A scary aborted takeoff for those aboard this jetliner in Denver last night's being investigated. No word who the person on the runway was or how they got there.
5: Frontier Flight 4345, bound for Los Angeles, was well into its takeoff roll when a frantic call came from the cockpit.
6: Dollar, Frontier,
5: The plane had not yet left the ground.
6: We're stopping on the runway. We just hit somebody. We have an engine fire.
5: The audio from ATC.com, the unidentified person was sucked into one of the plane's two engines and killed instantly. The crew of the Airbus jetliner deployed the slides. All 231 people were evacuated with one minor injury. Jim Ryan, ABC News.
2: CDC alerting doctors and health departments around the U.S. to be aware of the potential for imported hantavirus cases from the outbreak on the Dutch cruise ship in the Atlantic. They consider the possibility unlikely. That cruise ship on which three people died with 140 on board includes some Americans. It's now headed for Spain's Canary Islands. ABC's Michelle Franzen.
10: The State Department says it is in contact with Americans on board. CDC personnel will then accompany them onto a charter flight to the National Quarantine Unit in Omaha, Nebraska. The facility was used during the early stages of the COVID outbreak.
2: So far, the Iran war ceasefire is holding a day after the U.S. military said it disabled two Iranian tankers trying to blow through the American blockade of Iran's ports. In the small, glitzy, rich Gulf island of Bahrain, the Ministry of Interior says it has arrested 41 people it alleges are part of a group affiliated with Iran's Revolutionary Guard. There were the usual big crowds and a speech by Putin, but what was missing today at the annual Victory Day parade in Moscow, commemorating the defeat of Nazi Germany in World War II? There were no tanks, missiles, and other heavy weapons. Russian officials cite additional security because of the threat of Iranian attacks. 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
0: I'm Chris Cheon. A man is hospitalized after being stabbed multiple times late last night in downtown Baltimore. Police say the 38-year-old victim was found on Light Street near McKeldin Plaza just before 11:30 with multiple stab wounds and a head injury. Investigators say he was approached by a group of juveniles who allegedly assaulted and stabbed him. Police in Baltimore also searching for a man who escaped from custody last night. Investigators say 56-year-old Brian Myers was arrested after a crash for illegally possessing a firearm. And after he was taken to an area hospital, he left and got into a car, prompting an additional warrant for his arrest. Baltimore City has dropped its remaining opioid lawsuits against pharmaceutical companies after a recent Maryland Supreme Court ruling wiped out a $152 million verdict against McKesson and Cencora. The city will still keep $400 million in settlements from five other companies, with officials saying the money will continue to support treatment and prevention programs. Baltimore County police make an arrest in a pair of Peeping Tom incidents in Towson.
7: Friday morning, detectives arrested 55-year-old Andre Robinson of Baltimore City near a home in Rogers Forge. Charging documents indicate both on September 10th and April 28th, Robinson was spotted by women living in an apartment building on Knollwood Road, standing on a stepladder and pointing a phone camera into their apartments.

0: July of 2025. Court papers say the crime is a felony and Wagner could go to prison if convicted. Bill Yakubowski, WBAL News Radio, 1090 and FM 101.5.
1: So you've been hearing about Big Truck Day this morning in the traffic reports. So what does that exactly entail? We've got more on that after the latest traffic report, plus your weekend weather forecast. It's 8:04.
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3: Traffic. Baltimore traffic busy with several event closures. In the city, Silverton Avenue remains closed both ways between Greenspring and Northern Parkway for Market Day. It's also Big Truck Day, so President Street has the right curb lane closure in both directions between Pratt and Lombard. It's also the Hampton Dash this morning. So Chestnut Avenue shut down between 36th and 37th, along with West 37th Street between Chester and Tudor Arms. RemFest is this afternoon, but already we're seeing the road closures. Remington Avenue, southbound, closed between 29th and 27th, and West 27th shut down between Howard and Huntington. In Annapolis, Maryland 450, still some problems approaching Spa Road and Taylor Avenue. North of town, 95 southbound in Belcamp, keeps that long-term split, one lane left, two to the right. I'm Lisa Berrigan, WBAL News Radio 1090 and FM 101.5.
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3: Weather.
4: Mostly cloudy skies across the area. There will be a chance of rain, mainly to the north in the morning hours. By the afternoon, we're going to warm up to the upper 60s, and there could be a chance of an isolated thunderstorm that moves through, not impacting the majority of the metro. We're going to see that storm chance lower as we move throughout the evening. 54 is going to be the overnight low, warming up to the 80s by Mother's Day. I'm meteorologist Delencia Jenkins on WBAL News Radio 1090 and FM 101.5.
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1: Baltimore police recovered a man's body from the Inner Harbor around 3:30 Friday morning near East Pratt Street and Pier 4. The medical examiner will determine his identity and cause of death. Police say there were no visible injuries or signs of trauma. Baltimore's fifth annual Public Works Celebration and Big Truck Day is going to provide families some hands-on fun, big truck displays, and live demonstrations. The free event will also feature activities, exhibits on how Public Works keeps the city running, and tours of the historic Eastern Avenue Pumping Station. That's going to be one of the sites of today's event from 10 until 2. Trucks and display tents will also be downtown and in Harbor East. With 1 week to go until the 151st Preakness Stakes, Maryland's gearing up with a full slate of events. Even though the race itself won't be run up here in Baltimore, it will be at Laurel Park this year. Highlights include free Mother's Day tours at 16 horse farms across the state. Plus, you've got Monday's ticketed Governor's Classic Golf Tournament. A crowd of more than 39,000 packed Oriole Park last night for the series opener against the A's. And there were long lines before the game for the Tupac bobblehead giveaway, which was given to the first 20,000 fans last night. But the Orioles came up short in a 4-3 loss. They're now 0-9 against left-handed starters this year. The Orioles continue their series with the Athletics this afternoon. WBAL's pregame coverage starts after the news at 2 p.m. First pitch at 4:05. I'm Chris Cheon, WBAL News Radio 1090 and FM 101.5.
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7: Hour number two of the Bruce Elliott Show on this Saturday morning. Well, the divide is here. It's been here, of course, in politics for quite some time. But now the two sides are getting kind of nasty. I'm not in the business of trying to figure out who struck who first.

0: But clearly the rhetoric now coming from the left, it could be because of the out party right now, is pretty vicious. And there's a redefinition of terms that's going on, which would be to the benefit of the Democrats and of the political left should it continue. Stacey Abrams, she who would be any elected office and is not, she keeps running, keeps losing. She's decided that the problem is not that she's running for office in a red state, because red states no longer exist. Now, basically, there's America and there's authoritarian states. America being defined as Los Angeles, Chicago, New York, Boston, you get my drift? And authoritarian states being any state where she cannot get elected.
1: What we have to understand is that there are no longer blue states and red states. There are authoritarian states and democracy states. There are states that do not believe in the right of the people to have a say, who want to aggregate power and foment corruption. And there are states that want to guarantee that in this country, we have free and fair elections. We have access to the remedies that democracy is supposed to deliver. And that no matter what goes wrong in one part of the country, that the quality of your citizenship does not depend on your zip code and your geography.
0: All right. So in other words, it is the socialist pitch and that's her point of view. And she's welcome to it. I don't agree with it, but it's a free country. She is welcome to have that point of view. I think the attempt to redefine basically states that have more conservative points of view and states that have more liberal points of view as something other than just that is an attempt to change the dialogue to a more favorable set of terms. One of the basic truisms is that if you want to get into a debate with somebody, make sure you get to define the terms of the debate. Because once you get to define the terms of the debate, then you have a huge leg up and it becomes almost impossible for the person with whom you're debating to win the debate. Because you've defined the terms. So this is what the attempt is all about. And the attempt continues through other voices on the left. Alexandria Ocasio-Cortez, this is a particularly pernicious statement she's making. I'll play it first, and then we'll talk about my analysis of this, and I want to hear yours as well.
2: There's a certain level of wealth and accumulation that is unearned, right? You can't earn $1 billion.
3: That's right.
2: You just can't earn that.
3: That's exactly correct.
2: You can get market power. You can break rules. You can do all sorts of things. You can abuse labor laws.
3: Yep.
2: You can pay people less than what they're worth.
3: Yep.
2: But you can't earn that, right?
3: That's right?
2: And so you have to create a myth that since you didn't earn that, you have to create a myth of earning it.
0: You hear what she's saying? She's saying that basically, if you earn more than what I think you could legitimately earn, you didn't do it honestly. If you didn't do it honestly, then the government has the right and the responsibility to take away from you your ill-gotten gains. From each according to their ability, to each according to his needs. This is the philosophy that underlies that kind of statement. So you cannot earn $1 billion. Why $1 billion? Why that number? Why not you cannot earn $1 million? Why not you cannot earn $100,000? And they have the same caveats at the end that she had. It's an arbitrary number. It's meant to establish the philosophy of we get to determine what is a legitimate level of earning and what is not. Now, this is a very important concept. If the government gets to determine what is a legitimate level of earning, it enables the government to do all kinds of things. It enables the government to say, well, you know what? We think legitimately, instead of you earning $1 billion in the last 5 years, whatever the case might be, legitimately, you should have been able to earn $1 million instead of $1 billion. Big difference there. Lots of zeros. And so we'll allow you to have earned $1 million over the last 5 years. That's $200,000 a year, by the way, for 5 years. That's $1 million. A number of people in the society can do that or have family incomes that enable that to happen. But if that's going to be, or that's legitimate, we'll allow you to do that. What is to prevent the government from saying, but, you know, the most we think you can legitimately earn without taking advantage of your fellow man, and we've done the studies, don't you know, is $1,300,000. Anything over that, we should be able to seize from you because clearly you cannot do that legitimately according to our analyses of this. I think it was Churchill who said there are three kinds of lies: lies, damned lies, and statistics. And you can take statistics, depending on which stats you pull, and twist them any way you want to say anything you want. And each time I hear somebody on the left decide how much somebody should earn, or they should pay their fair share, and you're hearing a lot of that now from governors of blue states, mayors of blue cities, making the determination as to whether or not an individual is paying his or her fair share. My first question is, what is a fair share? Define the term. We're told you should tithe 10% when you go to church. Do you? Is that your fair share? Is 10% what the government wants as well? Is it 17%? I mean, what is a fair share? The argument that people who earn more money, who have more initiative, who have more brains, you know, I'm not Bill Gates. Bill Gates earned a whole hell of a lot more money because he has a brain that operates at a level that I can't, not on my best day. So does that mean that he's somehow taking advantage of me by out-earning me by a number of zeros? That's not the way I see the world. But if that's the way that the government sees the world, it enables them to say he's not paying his fair share. It gets around to saying, follow the money. It gets around to saying, well, okay, we don't think you're paying your fair share here. So we have to determine what fair share is, and we'll take that amount from you. Which then gives the government the discretion to say, we're going to take 15% from you. We're going to take 27% from him. We'll take 13% from this other person. And the core question for me becomes, how is that equal treatment under the law? It's equal treatment under the law if you believe, as Alexandria Ocasio-Cortez and as much of the left believes, that they should have the ability to determine what a fair share is without specifying it, so then they can apply that fuzzy standard to you, not just for your income, but for everything you do. Is it fair that you can afford tickets to go to a rock concert that I can't afford? How's that fair? I like the group just as much as you do. So you should be able to give some of your money to me so that I can go too. What's the difference between that and a highway robbery? You know, food for thought. 8:17, Bruce Elliott Show on a Saturday morning.
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30: This winter, stay ahead of the storm with the WBAL TV 11 meteorologist and check back all day for the latest conditions.
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0: By the way, there's no fee involved. It's just passing along that ad for Upside. I use Upside. I currently have, and this is over the last roughly month, $38. That's come back into my account from Upside. That's, you know, half a tank of gas for me. And taking a look just right here where near Television Hill, you have one station that's giving you 10 cents off a gallon, another one 14 cents off a gallon, another one that's giving you 8 cents off a gallon. You get to choose another 13 cents off a gallon, all within surrounding 2 miles. And so these gas apps work, whether it's Gas Buddy, whether it's Upside, whatever you choose, but don't leave money on the table. So if and Upside also gives the opportunity to go to restaurants. You can get a 6% back at one restaurant. Applebee is giving you 30% cash back, by the way. So, I mean, and it's, again, just don't leave money on the table. KFC, money back there, 32% cash back. Check it out. I happen to like them. I don't get paid for saying this. I use them, and I think that it's to not use them is basically saying I don't need the money. If you don't need it, could you send it to us? Our producer Charles and I would be glad to be able to use your money in some fashion that would benefit us. Charles really wants to go see Ambrosia later on today, so he's kind of hoping for the money to come in sometime soon. This text in, the legendary WBAL talk show host and voice of reason, the late Ron Smith, always said, if your vote mattered, they wouldn't let you do it. Between gerrymandered districts and incumbent-friendly election laws, the political class has made it impossible to oust incumbents. You want fair districts? Put a cursor down on a border of the state and let AI draw the districts. I agree. There has to be a better way of doing it. Gerrymandering for political purposes is within the law. Gerrymandering for racial purposes is not within the law. This is part of why this conversation is happening, because just this past week, SCOTUS decided that, no, you cannot draw a district that actually just says, okay, only Asian people will be the important people in this district, only Hispanic people, only black people. You can't do that. Only white people. You can't do that. That is on its face discriminatory. I would argue for those who are upset that somehow their vote is now going to be diluted because they've been in a majority black district carved specifically along racial lines. My view is that your vote has been diluted up till now because you and other black Americans have been shoved into a single district where your voice will be heard, but not allowed to have a broader voice in a number of other districts. All right? And so my feeling and my argument would be one is better suited to be in a district where you're not necessarily the majority racially, but philosophically, you have the opportunity to have your point heard. Johnny is in Hamilton. He's next up on the Bruce Elliott Show, WBAL. Hey, Johnny.
1: Hey, how you doing, Bruce?
0: Good, thanks.
1: Okay, I hope you do well in your new endeavor.
0: I'm hoping to as well. Thank you, sir.
1: Okay. It amazes me the ignorance of the American public with the Constitution. I have in my hand a little booklet that's about 3 inches wide and 6 inches long, where it has the Constitution with all its amendments in its entirety and the Declaration of Independence. Now, a little known fact here. In 2004, Public Law 10847, Section 3, was passed requiring each educational institution that receives federal funds for a fiscal year shall hold an educational program on the United States Constitution on September 17th of each year for the students served by the educational institution. That's even better, Bruce. Each federal agency or department shall provide educational and training materials concerning the United States Constitution to each employee on September 17th of the year. In other words, by federal law, they are supposed to have reading materials on hand that the student or the federal employee can use to acquaint themselves with the Constitution. Your comments?
0: Well, I think by and large, we don't. I think that there is an assumption, and I suppose that we're all guilty of it to one degree or another, that we kind of know the Constitution because somehow it's in our DNA because we were born in this country. But there are a number of areas of the Constitution that one would say, well, if this is the only piece of the Constitution that matters, then I believe I understand the Constitution, where maybe that one piece and seven other pieces within the Constitution actually pertain to a single subject. It takes a constitutional scholar to say he doesn't know much about the Constitution. I mean, if you talk to somebody who's a true constitutional scholar, they're always learning. I can simply read what I can understand, as limited as that is, and move on from there. Johnny, thanks for the call. Appreciate it. 827 right now. By the way, exactly how congressional districts are drawn, why they're drawn this way, it's not simply an arbitrary thing. Each district is more than just lines. It's territory which voters elect a member of the House. Every 10 years, in theory, the national census takes place, and we have to reconsider how many congressional seats everybody gets. The seats are supposed to be contiguous, compact, and have a population that has, a set of shared interests. When you take a look at any state, Maryland not excepted from this, and see exactly what's actually being done in practice, you'll see that many states have nowhere near that kind of concept in mind. You have to look at a state like Delaware, where they have only one congressman, to understand exactly how that's supposed to work. But if you take a look at this state, at any of the states moving down the eastern seaboard all the way down to Florida, or up all the way to Maine, or any of the other states, take a look at Illinois, maybe the most gerrymandered state in the country right now, you'll see exactly what does happen. That is, the two political parties sit down, and they enter all this information into a computer. The computer then spits out the district that would be most advantageous to that political party, not the district that is most likely to meet the constitutional requirements for the district, but simply the district that will be most advantageous to that political party. That's, you know, how you ended up with this proposal from Wes Moore that Andy Harris should be representing Columbia, Maryland, for example. That's how this nonsense happens. And that's all the way it happens. Because they're simply drawing the lines of the district to have the voters they like in one particular district, either by heavily loading a district with the individual party's voters or by excluding voters from the other party so you have a much stronger chance of winning each time around. But again, this doesn't happen by accident. It happens because politicians are drawing up the lines. There are a lot of things Larry Hogan did with which I would disagree. This is one of the proposals that I'm really sad did not make it. Independent commission, nine individuals, three Republicans, three Democrats, three independents, sit down, determine the shape of the districts, move on from there. All 50 states, in my view, should do this. Not a single one does. Bruce Elliott Show on WBAL.
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3: 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I'm Chris Cheon. Baltimore police are investigating after a 38-year-old man was stabbed late last night on the 300 block of Light Street near McKeldin Plaza. Officers found the victim suffering from apparent stab wounds and a head injury. Medics took him to a hospital for treatment. Investigators say a group of unidentified juveniles approached, assaulted, and stabbed the man before fleeing. Baltimore police also looking for 56-year-old Brian Myers after investigators say he escaped from custody last night. Police say Myers had been arrested after a crash on a firearm charge. He was taken to an area hospital, but later left the scene in a car, leading to an additional warrant. Baltimore police investigating after a man's body was recovered from the Inner Harbor early yesterday morning near East Pratt Street and Pier 4. Police say there were no obvious signs of trauma. Archbishop William Laurie turned 75 this week and under canon law submitted his resignation to Pope Leo. The filing does not mean an immediate retirement since the Pope can accept it now, delay it, or ask Laurie to continue serving longer. From the ABC News Desk, the new Trump administration proposal gives the U.S. and Iran 1 month to try to resolve major disputes, including the future of Iran's nuclear program. The White House says it would gradually ease its blockade on Iranian ports if Tehran allows free passage through the Strait of Hormuz. But for now, the blockade remains in place, and the U.S. forces reportedly opened fire Friday on two Iranian oil tankers. Glenn Clark reacts to the latest Orioles and Ravens news during Saturday Sportsline. His show coming up from 11 a.m. to 2 today. I'm Chris Cheon, WBAL News Radio 1090 and FM 101.5.
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4: Traffic. Baltimore traffic slow in a few spots this hour on the BW Parkway northbound through Laurel. You're tapping the brakes between 197 and the Patuxent River Bridge. In the city, Silburn Avenue closed both ways between Greenspring and Northern Parkway for Market Day. It's also Big Truck Day, so President Street has the right curb lane closure in both directions between Pratt and Lombard. Hampton Dash is also this morning. So you've got street closures on Chestnut Avenue between 36th and 37th and West 37th Street between Chester and Tudor Arms. RemFest is this afternoon, but we're already seeing the closures along Remington Avenue, shut down southbound between 29th and 27th, and West 27th Street closed between Howard and Huntington. In Annapolis, 450, an issue in both directions approaching Spa Road and Taylor Avenue. I'm Lisa Berrigan, WBAL News Radio 1090 and FM 101.5.
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5: Weather. Mostly cloudy skies across the area. There will be a chance of rain, mainly to the north in the morning hours. By the afternoon, we're going to warm up to the upper 60s, and there could be a chance of an isolated thunderstorm that moves through, not impacting the majority of the metro. We're going to see that storm chance lower as we move throughout the evening. 54 is going to be the overnight low, warming up to the 80s by Mother's Day. I'm meteorologist Delencia Jenkins on WBAL News Radio 1090 and FM 101.5.
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0: Chris Chan just ducked in following the news, talking about... it came up because this airline thing today. I can't remember whether it was a Frontier Air. I think the poor, some individual got sucked into the engine. I think it was in Denver. No, I've flown through Denver. Have you aware of this story? This happened, I guess, early this morning. Some guy somehow got onto the runway at the Denver airport. Denver airport is a big, big airport, a lot of acreage. And you have to go through a couple layers of security in order to get anywhere near the runways. Anywhere near. And somehow he got onto the runway. He wasn't seen till the very last second because, you know, as a pilot of these big aircraft, you're looking to make sure that other big aircraft don't hit you coming across the ways. You're looking at getting a good takeoff. You're going to go fly someplace. And the plane hit him. And apparently the guy got sucked in the engine, quite dead. That's all we know at this point. We don't know how he got there. Don't know who he was. Was this suicide by jet aircraft? Was he having emotional problems of some sort? Did he get just lost and disoriented? Was he on Ambien? Nobody knows. Even the most basic answers to this. It happens every once in a while, but not very frequently. The last time I think this happened was in Newark. And Newark's a different layout completely. I mean, you drive up heading toward New York, and you drive past Newark, and you can see the runways from the expressway. You're right there. Denver, they're way the hell gone, man. They're nowhere near downtown. They're outside of the city substantially. It's a lot of acreage. They have good security. It goes around all the time. Somehow, this individual ended up on the runway, not the taxiway. He walked right onto the runway. At a point of the runway where the jets are focusing on actually getting the nose wheel up and beginning to take off. It's a tragic moment, but oh my God, how does this happen? I suppose you're going to be reviewing security and actually finding out who this individual was. They'll have to dental records, I guess, and see whether or not they can, in some fashion, identify the guy and find out what was going on in his noggin before this happened. And, of course, as conversations happen, you know, that conversation then kind of drifts to the side. This is amazing how much conversation you can have. You know, Charles and Chris and I during a 60-second commercial. It's amazing how much conversation will take place. It drifts over to Spirit Airlines. And this is a story that's kind of moved to the back burner. But for just 2 seconds, let's note something. If you're talking about government overreach, Elizabeth Warren managed to have a sale of stock just at the right moment as she was opposing JetBlue buying Spirit Airlines. So Spirit Airlines went under because she opposed the purchase. She led the opposition while getting rich off of what happened. Nobody sees a problem with this. Why isn't this being brought up in front of the Ethics Committee and the Senate? This is craziness. Spirit Airlines would have been absorbed completely by JetBlue. All the jobs, all the routes, all the aircraft, all the physical assets of Spirit Airlines, all the employees would have been preserved. They would have been preserved. And there's no way around it. And she opposed it because she said it would lead to too much concentration and fewer services. What do you suppose happens when an airline shuts down completely? Aren't those services denied at the same time? And what's really pernicious about this is watching her trade stocks in this industry. And this is one of the big problems in Congress. Nancy Mace, you know, who's now running, I think, to be governor in her home state, She's finally forced release of some of the data surrounding the slush fund you and I have been paying for years, where Congress doodles who are accused of misbehavior have been able to go into this slush fund, unnamed, and pay people off with your tax dollars. So they'll go away. Hundreds of thousands of dollars worth. But this is just the tip of the iceberg. And curiously, this is one of the reasons that I'm a small government conservative. The smaller the government, the fewer powers it has, well, it's likely this particular kind of shenanigan is going to take place. If you have a very strong central government with the ability to do this kind of stuff, to prevent a merger of two companies, because somehow these two companies, which held, I think, a maximum of 9% of airline traffic in the country, their merger would be anti-competitive? How? I mean, how would they affect Southwest or United or any of the other major aircraft carriers? I mean, how would they do this? And then to be trading stocks in the same area at the same time this is all going on, it smells to high heaven. It just smells to high heaven. I'm not just picking on Elizabeth Warren or people who agree with her politically. This happens on both sides of the aisle. There's a solution to this. And that is when you get yourself into Congress, you get yourself into the Senate, either one, any of your investment money goes into a blind trust. Somebody is managing it for you. You have no idea what they're buying, what they're selling, no idea in what industries they're buying and selling. You have somebody who has a fiduciary responsibility to maximize your profits within the parameters you set. In other words, are you risk averse? Do you want somebody value stocks? Do you want somebody growth stocks? You set the parameters, but you have no input as to what's going on. That would prevent this kind of stuff from happening. It's not just whether or not they're honest. It's you have to have the appearance of Caesar's wife. You have to have the appearance of being pure. Because otherwise, there are doodles like me who are going to come up and say, wait a minute, this smells. Whether or not it does, it gives the appearance of stink. And again, this is not a problem of the left. It's not a problem of the right. It's a problem of being a human being. There are those human beings who are avaricious. And when one spends a majority of one's time trying to accumulate money in order to run for the same job all over again, you get kind of attuned to ways of maximizing your profits. That's how this conversation went this morning. It's just, to me, it's infuriating to see this kind of stuff take place. Again, one of the solutions to this is shrink the size of the federal government, not grow it. And the No King stuff, look, I got to tell you, there's a degree to which these people are right. And they're right no matter who happens to be in office. Since the mid-1970s and Richard Nixon, we've seen an exponential growth in the federal government and its strength, particularly in the executive branch, in how it is simply acquiring for itself all of the responsibilities of other branches of government, to the degree that the executive branch at the national level has immense power. And it's lined with people who, on their face, are hypocrites. Barack Obama was asked about, I mean, look, it's partisan city, USA. Talking about how the Department of Justice is currently being run. Barack Obama, remember his Attorney General, Eric Holder? Guy never actually reported to Congress. Eric Holder is still held in contempt of Congress, because refused to come to Congress to testify under oath. And he's been held in contempt of Congress since the Obama administration. It's had no impact on him because there's no teeth. There's no way of punishing him other than saying tisk, tisk, tisk. But Obama now, after using Eric Holder to push forward the Russia stuff, all the false stuff that they generated about Donald Trump, now Obama is sitting there as if he somehow is up in the pulpit on a Sunday morning instructing Donald Trump how to be ethical when it comes to your AG.
10: There are a couple that I followed even though they weren't law. The White House shouldn't be able to direct the Attorney General to go around prosecuting whoever
11: the president wants to prosecute.
0: Really?
10: The idea is that the attorney general is the people's lawyer. It's not the president's consigliere.
0: So, yeah, you shouldn't be able to go on prosecuting people like Donald Trump, who you guys tried to impeach over and over again. But no, that's somehow way different than today's Department of Justice. Give me a break.
10: Two of the core principles of a democracy. We can survive a lot. Bad policy, funky elections. There's a bunch of stuff that, you know, we can overcome. We can't overcome the politicization of the criminal justice system. The awesome power of the state. You can't have a situation in which whoever's in charge of the government starts using that to go after their political enemies or reward their friends.
0: Again, that's Barack Obama, to which I respond, hello, kettle, meet pot. It's 8:44 in the morning on Saturday morning. I'm Bruce Elliott, the Bruce Elliott Show on WBIL 1090, News Radio 1090, FM 101.5.
12: Hot, cold, and everything in between. We've seen it all with Maryland weather this spring. 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
0: Interesting text in. I haven't yet with a redistricting discussion. How are the votes of black residents in Memphis, which is 83% black, diluted prior to the most recent change? America is still very segregated. I wonder why it's not as if black people get together and say, hey, let's all live together. I think, again, you may not accept this point of view, but I think it's a realistic analysis. I think there's far less racism in America than one would think. I think there's far more classism in America than one would think. And those two are very separate things. I think it is not dependent upon race at all as to whether one is happy with one's neighbors. I think it has to do with whether or not your neighbors can behave themselves, comport themselves in a fashion that is congruent with how you and the rest of the neighbors do. If you live in a neighborhood and you're used to having all the lawnmowers going off at 9 o'clock in the morning on Saturdays, and we all wait till 9 o'clock, with the assumption is that people are now awake on Saturday mornings. If you're doing it before that, it's just rude, right? So wait till 9 o'clock. All the lawnmowers all start at 9:01 on Saturday mornings. And if you're used to that kind of an environment, to have somebody who decides they're going to mow their lawn at 3 o'clock in the morning is a bit disruptive. It doesn't matter what race the individual is. If the habit is that you put your garbage out, if garbage night is garbage is Thursday morning, you put your garbage out Wednesday, no earlier than like 4 p.m. in the afternoon. If you're stacking your garbage out to be picked up and you're doing it Tuesday at lunchtime, so it sits there for a couple of days, again, that has nothing to do with race. It has to do with the values set in that particular community. And your neighbors aren't going to like that. Again, it's a matter of classism, not a matter of racism. If you have the habit of throwing trash out your second floor window because you're too lazy to find a trash can in your house, it doesn't matter what race you are. If the rest of your neighbors carefully gather up the trash and any paper bags that haven't floated on their lawn during the course of the week, that is not a matter of race. It's a matter of behavior. It's a matter of classism. I think there's a lot more classism in this country than there is racism. It's hard to argue that we're such a racist country. We have a black governor right now. We have had a black president. This past time around, the Democrats ran a candidate of color. Whether she was black or Indian, I guess, kind of varied from time to time during her campaign. But she was a fine candidate. Chances are she's going to run again. And she'll run and receive... Look, this past time around, she's got a 47, 48% of the vote. That's a lot of people. That's more than just black people or people from India voting for her. Lots and lots of white people voted for her. Lots of Asian people voted for her. Lots of Hispanic people voted for her. And again, I think the difference is an acceptance or lack of acceptance of somebody of a different race in one's community is how do they behave? How do they comport themselves? If they're having wild parties at 3 o'clock in the morning on Sunday morning, and the party started at 7 p.m. Saturday night, and you have people, squealing out their tires at 11 o'clock at night on Saturday, they're not going to be popular. It doesn't matter if they're your cousin. It doesn't matter if they're your brother. It has nothing to do with race. It has to do with one's behavior. And that has to do rather directly with class. Now, maybe that's not an analysis you're used to, but I'm pretty convinced that's the case. But the answer is the black residents of Memphis were in a district that was carded specifically by race. That is a violation, according to the Supreme Court, that's a violation of the Constitution. But what the Republicans in Tennessee said was they wanted to split that district up. Why? Not because of race. They wanted to split it up so they could take all those Democrat votes and put them into majority Republican districts where the Democrat votes would not be enough to win a district. That kind of gerrymandering for political purposes, is still allowed in the Constitution. It's allowed under law. You can gerrymander for politics. You cannot gerrymander for race. Pretty straightforward. All right. Tyrone is up next on the Bruce Elliott Show. Tyrone, good morning.
11: Yeah, I just had, I had two issues. One was about moving into a neighborhood, and I'm talking about experience. Black people, generally, you're right, black people generally have no problems moving into a neighborhood full of white people. I care less what your race is, but I do have a problem moving into a neighborhood of black people that don't know how to freaking conduct themselves. That being said, I would say that a lot of times white people move out of the neighborhood based on prejudicial thinking. And I can vouch for that from experience. I'm not just saying that because I saw a TV show. I actually moved into a white neighborhood. I didn't care if it was white. It had a good school system, but I want my kids to go to a good school, and it worked out well. And as soon as me and my brother helped me unpack my stuff, he waved to the white man next door. He raised his shades down. Look, gave a dirty look. He said, if he had laser beams, I was going to kill him. He raised his shades down, and he put a for sale sign up. It's all white neighborhood. I didn't know that at the time. I didn't care. But the house sold really quickly because it was a good neighborhood. And it was a good black, middle-class family moved in. I was quite happy that he moved out of it. If he had that type of attitude, I had no problem with that. But you cannot tell me that racism does not exist. Now, the neighborhood is, we have it's like a United Nations. We have Hispanics there. We have Indians there, Pakistanis, some white people. And everybody gets along fine. I don't have parties in the middle of the night. I don't do any of that stuff you're talking about. But this guy decided to move out as far as I can tell. I was black. I'm a middle-class black man with two retirements and a business. I'm not out here acting a fool. So,
0: yeah, well, you know what? But Tyrone, think about it. Unless they moved out in a fire sale and took all their neighbors with them, then what they're doing is they're giving up a good property in order to deal with their personal issues. So what? They move out, a nicer person moves in.
11: Exactly. I'm just saying black people don't have that problem. It's white people that have that problem. And as far as gerrymandering, the bill they gave, the Supreme Court decided on that, they set all over the country, they're looking at redistricting based on the white race by default. By default. They're trying to divide up black districts. There's two ways of doing it. One's called packing. You take all the black people and put them in one district. And another one's called cracking, where you take a strong black district and split it up. There are techniques that the Voting Rights Act were meant to address, and now it's been dismantled. There is racism and gerrymandering. There is racism still in this country. Thank you for your time, sir.
0: No, Tarvin, I appreciate the call. I'm saying it's not an issue of whether or not there's racism. It's an issue as to whether or not it's significant enough to warrant the kind of angst we're putting through. And I would suggest that it's way down on the list. And as Tyrone noted, the people that annoy other neighbors, it's not because they're some other race. It's because they don't mow their lawn and put out their trash right. It's pretty normal, you know, human stuff. 8:57, the Bruce Elliott Show on WBAL.
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0: That's the end of hour number two, the Bruce Elliott Show on this Saturday morning. As always, thank you very much for having us in. Be here from 7 till 10 Saturday mornings. This text in, you're right, partisan gerrymandering is allowed. It is the same thing that's going on in Maryland. So don't complain when it happens in Maryland. Nothing to complain about. I mean, you have to acknowledge that it's there. But there are limits as to what one can do constitutionally and distorting the shape of a congressional district. Going across a large body of water, I believe, is going to be one of those things you're not going to be allowed to do. More coming up on the Bruce Elliott Show.
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3: Cloudy, 61 on TV Hill. I'm Chris Chiani. Brutal late-night stabbing in downtown Baltimore. We'll tell you what investigators know so far. And a man under arrest slips away from custody. We'll tell you more about that. First, latest from ABC News.
4: From ABC News, I'm Chuck Sievertson. The jetliner slamming on the brakes on takeoff in Denver last night and an investigation.
23: South Frontier 4345, we're stopping on the runway. We just hit somebody. We have an engine fire.
24: Seconds after aborting its takeoff roll and slamming on the brakes, the crew of Frontier Flight 4345 called the control tower.
23: There was an individual walking across the runway.
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25: We've got smoke in the aircraft. We're going to evacuate on the runway.
24: Emergency slides were deployed and passenger Andrew Garcia captured video of the scene.
26: Everybody get away from the aircraft.
24: Investigators will try to determine how the person who was killed instantly ended up on the runway. Jim Ryan, ABC News.
4: The CDC alerting doctors and health departments around the U.S. to be aware of the potential for imported hantavirus cases from the outbreak on the cruise ship in the Atlantic. They consider it unlikely. The ship with 140 on board, including some Americans, is headed for Spain's Canary Islands, where ABC's Maggie Rulli is.
27: Now, the ship won't even be allowed to dock here. Instead, we expect it to anchor somewhere in the water. They'll ferry small groups of passengers here to the port dressed in hazmat suits for boarding military-guarded buses and being taken to the airport. The
4: Americans would be flown to a quarantine unit in Omaha. So far, the Iran war ceasefire is holding. The Gulf Island nation Bahrain says it has arrested 41 people. It alleges they're part of a group affiliated with Iran's Revolutionary Guard. There were the usual big crowds, but what was missing today at the annual Victory Day parade in Moscow commemorating the defeat of Nazi Germany in World War II? There were no tanks, missiles, and other heavy weapons. Russian officials cited additional security because of the threat of Ukrainian attacks. In his speech, Russian President Putin declared, "Victory has always been and will be ours." For the first time, the parade featured troops from North Korea, which sent its soldiers to fight alongside Russians in Ukraine. 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
3: I'm Chris Chiani. 38-year-old man's in the hospital after he was stabbed late last night on the 300 block of Light Street. Police say officers found him just before 11:30 suffering from multiple stab wounds and a head injury. Investigators say a group of juveniles approached the victim, assaulted him, and stabbed him. Baltimore police searching for a 56-year-old man who escaped from custody last night. Investigators say Brian Myers was arrested after a crash. He's accused of illegally possessing a firearm. Officers say Myers later left an area hospital, got into a car, and now an additional warrant is being issued for his arrest. It's unclear as to how Myers was able to leave the hospital. Baltimore City ending its lawsuits against pharmaceutical companies over opioids.
28: Friday's decision comes 2 weeks after the Supreme Court of Maryland threw out a $152 million verdict against McKesson and the company now known as Cencora. The case had been sent back to Baltimore City Circuit Court. The mayor's office said Friday night the decision to drop the cases is difficult, but the Supreme Court decision left no path forward, adding the city doesn't like the ruling but is bound by it. The city will get to keep $400 million in settlement settlements with five other drug makers and has established a dashboard to show how the money is being spent. Robert Lang, WBAL, News Radio 1090 and FM 101.5.
3: A former employee of a private school in Baltimore County is charged with stealing thousands of dollars from the school.
5: WBAL has learned Melanie Wagner of Parkton is no longer employed by the St. Paul's schools. After an investigation by the Economic Crimes Unit of the Baltimore County State's Attorney's Office, it revealed the theft of between $25,000 and $100,000. It's not clear in what capacity she worked at the school. Court papers say the crime is a felony and Wagner could go to prison if convicted. Investigators say the money was stolen between June of 2023 and July of 2025. Phil Jakubowski, WBAL.

0: Spring and Northern Parkway for Market Day. President Street has that right curb lane closure for Big Truck Day between Pratt and Lombard. The Hampton Dash is this morning bringing closures on Chestnut Street and West 37th Street. And Renfest is this afternoon. So already Remington Avenue and West 27th Street shut down in Remington. Maryland 450 in Annapolis remains blocked both directions approaching Spa Road and Taylor Avenue. 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
2: Weather. Mostly cloudy skies across the area. There will be a chance of rain, mainly to the north in the morning hours. By the afternoon, we're going to warm up to the upper 60s, and there could be a chance of an isolated thunderstorm that moves through, not impacting the majority of the metro. We're going to see that storm chance lower as we move throughout the evening. 54 is going to be the overnight low, warming up to the 80s by Mother's Day. I'm meteorologist Delencia Jenkins on WBAL News Radio 1090 and FM 101.5.
3: 62 in Columbia, 63 in Glen Burnie, 60 in Towson. We're at 61 here on TV Hill. The Orioles continue their series with the Athletics this afternoon. WBAL's pregame coverage starts after the news at 2 p.m. First pitch at 4:05. 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
4: Hour number three, the Bruce Elliott Show on this Saturday morning. And as always, thank you so much for having us in. A couple of comments. This on the remarks from Barack Obama criticizing today's Department of Justice because somehow, in his view, it has been politicized. And I drew this response from Dave in Annapolis. Eric Holder said he was Obama's wingman. Look, we may think that in the perfect world, the attorney general will be this independent human being who somehow holds the president at arm's length. Yeah, I don't think so. I don't think that's typical at all. I think it's much more typical for the president to have an attorney general. Somebody he trusts, somebody he will understand will not go after him, but go after those bad guys who fit the definition of being a political enemy while at the same time actually doing bad things. That's an important note. I don't think, by and large, I'm pie in the sky kind of guy, I don't think presidents decide to go after their political enemies just because they're political enemies. They try to find a weakness or some violation of the law, and then they go after their political enemy for that violation of the law. Well, they might kind of just give a wink and a nod if they were a political ally and not go after them. Okay? This text in, talking about, you know, again, my contention is we have a tremendous amount of classism in this society, and it's a much more pervasive issue than racism is. It's understandable you would think that. It sounds like you believe blacks are lesser because they don't cut their grass, they play loud music, and throw trash everywhere. Man. You know, this is a you problem, not a me problem. And I learned long ago, you got to kind of separate this stuff out. If that's what you heard, that's a you problem. Now, this is not a me problem. I thank you very much for your text, but that's not what I said, and that is a you problem, period. And this text in, Bruce, what I find hypocritical is that the people talking about no kings ousted their democratically elected candidate, replaced him with a candidate selected by party elites. Now, the same people want to lecture us on democracy. The truth is they don't mind kings as long as he is their king. Absolutely right. Perfect. You're absolutely right. Look, the no kings, though, as a concept, I mean, you somehow have to separate the politics from a core there that actually does make sense. This is not a new thing for me to be critical of the concentration of power in Washington, D.C. This is something I've been behind microphones here at WBAL and elsewhere for a long time, talking about the need to shrink the federal government, take the power away from the executive branch that they have subsumed from the legislative branch, and return much of the power to the state and local governments, and

0: basically leave the individual alone, which is not the philosophy that underlines much of the political left. On the political left, the assumption is they're smarter than you are, and thus they know how to lead your life more effectively than you do. So they promulgate rules and regulations that will require certain behaviors out of you, and they come up with assumptions and attitudes that reinforce their worldview. In essence, somehow you're not capable of deciding for yourself what to do with your own land. So they should have a voice in deciding, for example, if that spot in your backyard that gets wet every time it rains real heavily and stays damp for less than 24 hours, if that is now considered a waterway by the EPA, and there have been those kind of bizarre cases that have come up, this is the kind of stuff that I object to. And the kind of stuff that if this were being imposed by a local government or a state government, you'd have a much larger voice in talking with those individuals about that than you do calling up your congressperson or calling up your senator or, calling the White House and saying, I got to talk to the guy in charge here. I got a problem. You're much more likely to get a response if you contact somebody locally. That's all. Evie is in Towson and joins us now. Is it Evie or Evie?
1: It's Evie. Hi, Bruce. Thanks for taking my call.
0: Sure. Thanks for calling. So,
1: I wanted to follow up with the caller. I think his name was Wayne. I'm not sure. You gave very good examples about your neighbors. It's about class, not race. And depending on your neighbor's behaviors, that's more important than the color of their skin.
0: Mm-hmm.
1: I want to say this. As a black woman, born and raised in Baltimore, in Maryland, of course, one of the things that I talk to black people about, or I would caution them, suggest to them, stop worrying about what white folk think or what you think they think of you. They don't care. And I'm not saying that to put down white people. Don't get me wrong. We black people, I'll say my community, expends too much energy focused on what they think white people want of them or don't want of them or don't like them. They don't care. They're living their lives as you should be. And you should not care what they think. If you are living your life, with the values, I'll say our grandparents' values and before.
0: Hear, hear.
1: If you're living your life, nobody cares. Asians don't care. White people don't care. And truth be told, many other black people don't care because they don't even want to be with you. Okay? That's the issue.
0: Yeah.
1: Those are the issues. Those are the main things.
0: But I think you're right. And look, why this is important, Evie, is that if you misdiagnose the problem, you can't figure out what the solution is.
1: Absolutely. Yeah. And you're right. And I would lend this to the political side. Our politicians, the ones we continuously elect, not me, I don't, but the ones that are continuously elected, let me say it that way, the ones that are elected most of the time, they have pretty much the same mindset. Their mindset is power to accumulate as much as they can off of the taxpayer's dime for the most part. They are few and far between excellent politicians who do very well by the people they represent, as they should, as they have an oath to do. But by and large, we keep getting the same type of politicians that don't give a damn, and what they want is more power to the degree that, like you said, they are managing our lives to the degree that they never should be. And that also makes the people themselves lazy about managing themselves.
0: Well, Evie, don't you think that part of this is they think, I've been elected to a very important position, and I realize this is an important position. I have to have the power I need in order to do very important things.
1: Right.
0: And that kind of is their mindset going in. So I need to take that power from somebody. It's a zero-sum game.
1: Right. How can a politician, by and in general, how can they do better for your life, your local, your personal circumstances? How can they do better? They can't even manage our own damn budgets, let alone yours.
0: Thank you. And boy, if they could manage my budget, that'd be great. Because I really suck at it.
1: Happy. Thank you. Thanks, Bruce.
0: Thank you very much. Thanks for your call. A telephone number to add your voice to the conversation, 410-467-WBIL. Or, of course, you can text us on the greensolutionsremodeling.com text line, 410-467-9225. A really interesting exchange between Kevin O'Leary, the guy they call Mr. Wonderful, you've seen him probably on Shark Tank, and Bakari Sellers, over on Chicken Noodle News with, what's her name? Daggone it. I can't remember her name. I'm sorry. But it was on the, one of the panel shows on Chicken Noodle News about what's going on in Iran right now. We're told, as an example, that we're in a ceasefire and we're still shooting at them and they're still shooting at us. Maybe I'm missing the idea of ceasefire, but I thought I meant to cease firing. Silly me. So Kevin O'Leary and Bakari Sellers had a fascinating conversation about this issue.
2: I guarantee you two things. Before this is worked out, the strait will be open and probably policed by people around that region because it's in their best interest. And secondly, there are no friends in the world left for Iran. Maybe you could call China in.
3: Yeah, China.
2: Maybe you could call Russia. But these are rogue nations. And what Trump has done, whether you like it or you don't, he's changed the axis of power there. Because at the end of the day, this is good for that region. That region has such potential and growth.
0: Yeah, it does. And that was fine. That's Kevin O'Leary primarily. But then Bakari Sellers pushed back to saying, this is a great conversation, but basically, what have you done for me recently?
2: We want to do business in growing jurisdictions. We want to sell stuff to people where their economies are growing.
4: That's you just said a bunch of nothing. Years. Like, explain to me right that's now, somebody who lives in South Carolina, Nebraska, Ohio, what is good right now for the American public going into a war where you do not understand that they're going to close the Strait of Hormuz? Explain to somebody watching right now
2: this
4: where they're from.
2: This war is 78 days
4: So you don't have an answer.
2: Just I have 100% answer.
4: What's the
2: you
4: answer?
2: You make stuff in North Carolina, you make stuff in South Carolina, you have to sell it to somebody. You want to ship it to countries where they can afford it, where they make a lot of money, where the income per capita is very high.
4: You can't sell me a bunch of BS.
0: Okay, now, one of the things that underlies this for me is the realization that there's been no declaration of war. There's been no bill passed in Congress authorizing continued use of force. So we are under the War Powers Act of 1973. And what that means is he had 60 days from February 28th in order to accomplish what he wanted to accomplish. That's the president I'm speaking about. And then 30 days after that to get out of Dodge. We're into that final 90-day period, the final month. Unless we're out by the end of this month, I believe it's the 29th of this month, is actually 90 days out from Feb 28. Unless we're done by then, the politics in this country are going to get very interesting, as there have been a number of Republicans who have hinted at the, well, I'm not quite sure we're going to authorize a continued use of force. And without the continued use of force, without a declaration from Congress that we are okay with the idea of continued use of force, what will happen? And I was just kind of pondering, what will happen? If you are Donald Trump, do you simply ignore Congress at that point if they say you no longer have the legal authority to have our troops in harm's way? Or will they just kind of fold under and let the president continue what he's doing? And again, remove this from political parties for just a couple of seconds. When we hear the folks who say no kings, no kings, no kings, we have a constitutional republic. It rises or falls on the approval or disapproval of the public. Our representatives are the members of Congress, are the members of the Senate, and are the president. Unless Congress approves continued use of force under the Constitution, we need to leave, period. And that will, you know, if Congress between now and then passes an authorization of use of force, how restrictive will that be? How restrictive should it be? Or should Congress simply pass a continuation of use of force and say, Mr. President, go at it, crush them like a bug, and let us know when it's done? Your comments, 410-467-9225 for your texts. Want to add your voice to the conversation, 410-467-WBAL.
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8: 38-year-old man is hospitalized after allegedly a group of juveniles stabbed him on Light Street. 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
0: 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Donald Trump did get off a funny line yesterday, by the way. It was like, I don't know, it was Youth Exercise Day or something. You know, there's another event every day that requires the president to sit or stand in front of a group of people and say, yes, I recognize your day. So he did get off a funny line yesterday when it came to physical fitness.
9: And it is indeed a beautiful day to celebrate America's athletic traditions and champions and physical fitness and all of those things that I work so hard at on a personal basis. I work out so much, like about 1 minute a day max, if I'm lucky.
0: 1 minute a day max. If I'm lucky, I like his exercise routine. I'm not sure how to launch into it full bore yet. I might go for half a minute a day and see how that works. This text in, hey, Bruce, you live in a bubble. I live in a middle-class neighborhood in Baltimore County. There's a white neighbor whose grass is around 6 inches tall right now and frequently has trash at the edge of their driveway and curb. What would you consider that? I would consider it rude. I'd consider it inappropriate. Very gently try to speak with them and say, are you having issues? Can I help you in some fashion with your lawn, with the trash, whatever the case might be? If that didn't work, I would just accept you have somebody who is no class living in your neighborhood. And look, this to me, truly, this is not a race issue. It's a class issue. Nobody cares. It's like Eve, you said, nobody cares. Truly. I don't look at my neighbors and expect them to care whether or not that I'm behaving myself, other than to observe that the lawn is cut. By the way, my wife cuts her tiny little piece of the lawn because of a really bad back. So kudos to her this day before Mother's Day. And whether the trash goes out on the right night. We just want to be good neighbors. Well, the kind of neighbors you say, come on over for a beer sometime. And you talk about the Orioles or you talk about the Ravens and you avoid talking about politics. And you say, we're damned lucky to live here in the environment in which we live with good neighbors. And you let it go and you move on from there. Our preoccupation with justifying ourselves 24/7 in this country is just insane. Lee is in Baltimore. He's next up on the Bruce Elliott Show. Hey, Lee.
10: Hey, my man, Bruce, man. Good morning to you, bro.
0: Good morning.
10: Man, listen here, man. It's past race. It's past the color black and white or yellow or whatever color you is. It's more so about money. You know, it's all about the Benjamins, baby.
0: Yep.
10: So when you hear Kevin Leary talking, I mean, he's millionaire. You got these billionaires, you know, talking all this crap, man. You can't believe none of them, man. They got money. And when you got money, you got power. And when you got power, you got influence. And when you got influence, you can influence the people to believe and think whatever they say because they got the power to do it. They got the money to do it. Just like Donald Trump. He's been saying Iran's been obliterated since last year. If that's the case, why are we still fighting? Why can't we just walk in there? And if that's the case, if everything is destroyed, who are we making a deal with? And why is it a ceasefire if everything is destroyed? So you can't believe nothing these rich people in power are saying because they got money and power to do it. Same thing with these rappers and actors. They can influence our children to do anything they want them to do. You know why? Because they got the money and influence, you know? So you got to watch and be careful what's going on, man. You can't just believe everything that people saying. And, yes, I'm saying the government because Donald Trump is a part of the government.
0: Yep.
10: He can tell you one thing, and it's not true. The same way he put a picture up depicting himself as a messiah, I'm not saying he did, but it looks like it to me. And then he's going to say he's a doctor. Doctors wear coats, man, white coats at that. So don't give me that. You got to watch with your own two eyes. If you open your eyes, your third eye, you'll be able to see. That's all you got to do. Just stop believing what these people say. Don't worry about these politicians. They're just collecting a check. They're not here to help us. You got to help yourself at this point. It's not about white or black. It's about money and power. And once people understand that, then you'll open up your third eye, and then you'll know what you need to do. Have a good day, Bruce.
0: Thanks. I appreciate the call very much. A telephone number here for your conversation, 410-467-WBAL. If you want to text us on the greensolutionsremodeling.com text line, 410-467-9225. I want to be very clear about something. I try to call them as I see them. There's no artifice here. I sometimes have a horrible filter. And I'll say stuff that's stupid from time to time because I don't think through the implications. I'm trying to avoid that. The other thing is that I am a little bit OCD. So for me, it's, oh, look, a shiny penny. I'll launch off on a conversation. All of a sudden, I'll look back and think, where did it take a 90-degree turn? And how did we get to this point of the conversation? I mean, how did I get here? But that said, I am a conservative first, a Republican second. A believer in small government first, a believer in political parties second, a believer in an individual third. I don't glorify these people, nor do I think you should. I think if they represent a set of values that you think are a decent set of values, go with the values. Don't go with the person. Every single one of them is flawed, just as we are. Just as we are. They have the same foibles. They have the same downfalls. They have the same bad days we have. So don't put your faith in some politician because you think he has got a great smile or you think that, you know, he says the stuff that's pleasing to you. You know, watch their actions and not their words, right? And then you hear something from a politician you might go along with a good bit of the time and you scratch your head and think, where the heck did that come from? Here's an example of this. Earlier on the show, we talked about gasoline prices. So the president yesterday, and gasoline prices, they're like $4.50. You know, in California, they're like $6.50 because the additional taxes. And part of this is the taxes we put on gasoline here in this state. But then the president yesterday says this.
3: Gas prices are way down and the stock market is way up today. So gas prices have come down. And I saw today that they broke negatively, in other words, 2 hour positive position. They broke our way very substantially.
0: I've not seen gas prices go down. Maybe where he is getting gasoline, he should let us all know. Because if he's going someplace where the gas prices are low, you know, I know he actually drives the beast, you know, and he pulls it over and he hops out and fills the tank with gas himself. No, I mean, quite seriously, I don't see that as reality. And when somebody says something like that, I think of that old saying, you know, who are you going to believe, me or your lying eyes? You know, the old joke, the husband comes home, you know, at 3 o'clock in the morning. He smells badly of alcohol. He has lipstick on his collar. And the guy's barely able to stand up. And the wife says, where have you been? And he said, I had to stay late at the office. I was working really hard. And she says, well, explain to me why you smell of alcohol. You have lipstick on your collar, and you're you're just barely able to stand up. As I said, that was the office. Who are you going to believe, me or your lying eyes? At that point, believe your lying eyes. And that's the case with all of them. All right. Dave is up next on the Bruce Elliott Show. Dave, good morning.
11: Yeah, good morning, Bruce. So I called him a couple of times now, but Lee, that's my man. What he just said was so accurate. That with money and power, you can do anything, whether it's right, whether it's wrong. You can, with money, you can sustain a fight longer than the right guy can do it, you know?
0: Yeah.
11: So the blind trust issue you mentioned earlier,
0: yes.
11: All the little financial schemes and structuring deals that are going on within this current Maryland state and surrounding states is so interesting and intriguing because they're ripping us off. They are getting so much money from these banks and companies to set the state policy. If the state policy isn't good, they change the regulation to make it okay so it can happen. And they just do it slowly, incrementally, over years and years. As a lifelong Marylander, if you've been living here forever, you just see it incrementally go on. You take a registration for a car. We got Bill Gates, you mentioned earlier.
0: Yeah.
11: Bill Gates has a computer. It shouldn't cost more than a dollar or two to register your car because of the computer. if you're a licensed barber or a cab driver or anybody with a license, a couple of dollars should be all it takes. Library cards don't cost anything. You can, I mean, so we're dealing with a structured society, financial society, that's killing everybody in Baltimore and in Maryland with all these fees and these regulations. How are we going to fix it?
0: Yeah, Dave, I'm sorry, you're right. I appreciate your call. I'm up against a hard break.
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12: 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I'm Chris Cheon. Baltimore police are investigating after officers say a 38-year-old man was found around 11:20 last night on the 300 block of Light Street downtown with apparent stab wounds and a head injury. He was taken to a hospital for treatment. Investigators say the victim was approached by a group of unidentified juveniles who assaulted and stabbed him. Baltimore police are searching for 56-year-old Brian Myers after investigators say he escaped from a hospital Friday night. Police say Myers had been in custody on a firearm charge following a car crash. Baltimore City has dropped its opioid lawsuit against McKesson and Cencora after the Maryland Supreme Court ruled drug companies cannot be held liable for creating a public nuisance through addictive pain medications. A $150 million payout has been vacated. WBAL TV 11 meteorologist Tony Pan says this morning that cloud cover will play a big role in the weekend forecast. A few morning clouds and showers could limit storm chances today, but if sunshine breaks out around Baltimore this afternoon, scattered storms could develop and rain chances increase on Mother's Day, with late day storms possible if the morning turns sunny. Full forecast with Delancia Jenkins coming up. And from the ABC News desk, a person was struck and killed by a departing Frontier Airlines jet Friday night at Denver International Airport in the latest of several recent aviation-related incidents. Investigators now working to determine how that person ended up on the runway. Glenn Clark reacts to the latest Orioles and Ravens news during Saturday Sports Line this morning from 11 a.m. to 2 p.m. I'm Chris Cheon, WBAL News Radio 1090 and FM 101.5.
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7: Traffic. Southbound 95 before White Marsh Boulevard. Responders on the scene for a crash. Shoulder is blocked, but travel lanes remain open. Howard County, northbound 95 at mile marker 39. Some debris in the roadway. Watch out for that. BW Parkway northbound, stop and go between Maryland 197 and the county line. And Baltimore City, Silburn Avenue, still closed both ways for market day. President Street has that right curb lane closure for big truck day. And closures in the Hampton neighborhood for the Hampton Dash. And for RemFest along Remington Avenue. In Annapolis, Route 450, trouble approaching Spa Road and Taylor Avenue. And if you're heading to the shore for Mother's Day, things look good at the Bay Bridge. Traffic moving well in both directions. I'm Lisa Berrigan, WBAL News Radio 1090 and FM 101.5.
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7: Weather.
13: Mostly cloudy skies across the area. There is a chance of a few showers in the morning hours. Most of the rain will stay farther north of the area. Into the afternoon, there will be a chance of a rumble of thunder that will be isolated in nature. 54 overnight. A warm day for mom tomorrow. Temperatures will make it to the 80s by the afternoon under mostly sunny skies. I'm meteorologist Alencia Jenkins on WBAL News Radio 1090 and FM 101.5.
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0: All right. It's a 9:33 Saturday morning at WBAL. I want to give you an example. I'm fascinated by this kind of stuff. Again, we elect these individuals to be our representatives in Congress, or for that matter, a state senator, delegate. We elect these individuals to be our voice. We put somebody in a position to be a voice for us. We put our trust in that individual. In my view, that does not make them super special or above reproach. It simply means their job will be to be the voice for those individuals who put them in office. And when you hear politicians begin to talk to themselves in these puffed up kind of terms, a little warning bell goes off in my brain. saying, wait a minute, sport. Last I checked, you put your pants on one leg at a time, just as I do, or whatever analogy you wish to use. And that's the thought that went across my mind when I heard Jasmine Crockett say this.
15: The level of disrespect that is continuously lobbed against us as black women, for me, I'm like, wait a minute now. I am one of the 535 most powerful people in this country. And for some reason, you think we on the same level, but you're going to disrespect me? Mm. Like, it's not going to happen.
16: It's not going to happen.
0: She's saying, I'm one of those 535 most powerful people in the country. You are not on my level. Well, attitude. I disagree with that. You are a servant of the people. You are not the ruler of the people. And she's not unique in this. She's simply the most recent individual who's said this or other things like this. When they begin to view themselves as our rulers rather than as our representatives, then it's a pretty clear indication we're walking down the wrong path. And I think we've been walking down that path for quite some time because an awful lot of these people have exactly that point of view. I'm special. I deserve a special parking place when I go to the airport. I deserve the best table if I go to a restaurant. I expect probably for you to defer to me if we're at McDonald's and I want to get my quarter pounder before you get your quarter pounder. That attitude is really unhealthy. We're to blame, not them. We knew their character when we put them there. And the solution to that is to remove them from that position and put somebody in with a little greater sense of humility. So there you go. Gene is up next, talking about the military-industrial complex. Hey, Gene.
17: Hey, how you doing, Bruce?
0: Good, thanks.
17: Now we've, thank God, we've gotten past race, and now we're moving into common sense that it's economics that we're really dealing with here.
0: Mm-hmm.
17: I think that when the president talks about the price of gas, he's talking about the OPEC price of gas, not necessarily the price on the corner.
0: Yeah, but you realize how the dissonance there. I mean, you're paying $4.50, and he's saying that the price of gas is down. Well, when do we see that at the pump?
17: Okay, so let's just compare the price of gas in Mexico and the price of gas in Canada, where they pay by the liter, right? And so what they're going to have to do, they're going to have to adjust and bring it and within parity of the United States. Again, purely economics. The GNP and the military industrial complex. Now you can't say the H word, right? Hitler. I'm whispering it, right? And so in Germany, what they were able to do, which the United States is, I think it is going to do, is we're going to retool. And the reason Germany was able to retool is because they had American corporations there. And when they retooled and went on a war economy, which I think the United States has to do in order to get our economy rolling, then because we're running out, right? We sold all our defensive missiles to the Saudi Arabians, et cetera, right? And so now we're going to have to restock. And so we go on to a war economy that's going to boom the American economy. Voila, here we are back, and people have confidence in the economy, and we move forward.
0: It's an old prescription, and that is you create an external enemy so that you have to go into a war footing, and it always boosts the economy. And we've seen this through history in country after country. You're right in that analysis.
17: I'm glad I'm right, and we agree. But again, I think it's based on we can agree because we're not distracted by race and that bull crap, Bruce. Yeah. Thank you very much, sir.
0: Thanks very much for the call. Appreciate it. Blanca is up next on the Bruce Elliott Show. Blanca, good morning. How are you?
18: I'm doing well. Hello, Bruce. And first of all, yes, pineapple on pizza with a dash of Tabasco and grilled Swedish chicken. And grilled Swedish chicken. And I will treat you. I will bring it to the studio. Yes, sir. Okay. I wanted to share that money and power in Maryland hasn't equaled to momentum and proficiency in any level. Now, do we elect officials or do we allow them to be selected by sitting out and not being the most informed voters? Bruce, some individuals don't even know who their elected officials are. I am not trying to bash anyone. We have a life to live, children to raise. Mother's Day is coming tomorrow, right? But we need to be informed. We need to inform because the local level, people say, you know, elections are all local. Actually, they're all national. And guess what? From the national level down to the block and what's going to happen on your neighborhood is going to be affected because it is people then outward. But unfortunately, people are not informed. And I do hope that Maryland can realize that we do not have to continue being the fee state, but return to be the free state. Thank you.
0: What a wonderful change that'd be. Blanca, thanks for the call. Appreciate it very much. 9:40 right now. Bruce Elliott Show at WBAL. This is fascinating. There's sometimes a disconnect between those individuals who are so firm in their belief that they are right that they ignore the reality all around them. We see this to a degree in New York City. When Zohran Mamdani says he's going to basically tax the rich, guess what? The rich are all leaving. And now he's going to say, well, at least I'll tax you on the way out the door. And they'll find a way to avoid that as well. Now, when Kathy Hochul a year ago was saying, look, if you want to be here in New York because of our high taxes, fine, you leave. We're a wonderful state and we don't need you. After 12 months, when she sees the exodus of people with wealth, people who can move will move to avoid those kinds of taxes. Now she's saying, please come back. New York needs you. Well, the newest area now is the Pacific Northwest. And the current sitting mayor of Seattle, her name is Katie Wilson. And her attitude basically is, I guess, eat the rich.
19: I think the claims that millionaires are going to leave our state are like super overblown. And if, you know, the ones that leave, like, bye.
0: So here's the reality, Katie. If you're saying, if you think it's overblown that millionaires will leave your state, can we introduce you to the state of Maryland, where a couple of administrations ago, they decided to go after the super wealthy, and guess what? They left. And guess what? They left a big hole in our budget. When a politician decides he's going to go after the rich, or she's going to go after the rich and demonize them, the thing is, look, I'm here, and I'm going to be here, you know, until the time we eventually, you know, hang up the microphone and move to someplace, you know, it's like, who was it, Ulysses or no, Odysseus, somebody walked in with an oar over his shoulder and he walked inland as far as he needed to until nobody knew what an oar was anymore. Eventually, I'll hang up the microphone, I'll walk someplace where nobody knows what a microphone is anymore. Same kind of, until then, I'm a Marylander. Been here since 1975, been a long time. I love this place. I think it's the most beautiful part of the country I've ever been in. I think there are real problems at the governmental level that encourage people to leave, encourage them to go to Delaware, encourage them to go to Pennsylvania or to West Virginia or to Virginia where the tax burden is more comfortable for them, or move to the Carolinas where it's an even better tax environment, or move to Florida, which is a state, the entire state is like 1 inch above sea level. You ever think about that? It's the flattest state in the world, and it's just all right above sea level. There are no mountains there. I mean, it's flat, it's hot. And a lot of people end up there because it's been a fairly comfortable place to live. You know, it's something that Ron DeSantis is very happy about. But the idea that rich people will not move because somehow you've got a nice smile, I don't see that as reality. Bruce, this text in, not only the Republican Congress is going to add seats thanks to the court ruling and redistricting, they're also not going to demand Trump stop. After all, after the election, if this is still going on, Congress can declare war, and that brings all kinds of federal powers into play, including arrests of insurrectionists. And we go down that path, it's going to be fascinating. Or this, out of curiosity, why can't we just have a flat tax? I still have yet to research the subject. Well, I have for a long time. And I don't know why. You see, in my view, we're told we should have equal treatment under the law. Explain to me, please, why it's equal treatment to tell Charles, our producer, we're going to tax you at this percentage. And then tell Chris Cheon, who's doing the news for us this morning, and we're going to tax you at a different percentage. And let's say that Cheon's percentage is a lot higher because he's a wealthy guy. He makes a lot of money. Well, how is that fair to Chris Cheon to be told your fair share is significantly different than the fair share Charles is paying? We should have equal treatment under the law. Philosophically, that's just where I am. I agree with you. We should have, with very few, if any, deductions at all. If you want to ease into it by saying people have a 30-year investment in their home and they're counting on this as part of their tax strategy, I can accept that. I can accept if you say your home and groceries are not included, and beyond that, you know, then it's a flat tax. Everybody in the country pays, whatever, 17.35722%. Write a check. Your tax burden is over. See you next year. And we have equal treatment under the law. I've always thought the idea of focusing on one group of individuals or another, whether it's rich people or poor people, whether it's married people or single people, and taxing them at different rates because we like somebody else more, is inherently unfair. This text in. Bruce, rich people will always find a loophole. Yes, they will. Yes, they will. Bruce, it's just like when I heard Biden on the campaign trail in 2019 or 2020, and I think of factory. One of the guys who worked there said to Biden, "You work for me." Biden got mad and said, "I don't work for you." I knew at that moment who he was, and I didn't want him anywhere near my government. People who take the philosophy that they do not work for us and they believe that in their hearts, believe them. That's all. Just believe them. 9:47 Saturday morning. Bruce Elliott here with you from now till the top of the hour.
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23: Sometimes the biggest play isn't on the field. 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
0: Very thoughtful text, and I do appreciate this very much. Talking about what's going on in Iran as we come up toward the end of the War Powers Act authorization. The problem is that the Iranians are using our system against us. They're counting on our politicians doing what is right for them over what is right. No one should ever want the world's largest proliferator of terrorism to have a nuclear weapon. No one should want a regime that publicly hangs 16-year-old rape victims from cranes from having a stranglehold on the world's oil supply. Yet there are people in Congress who will not support this operation, not because they're thinking it's wrong, but because they don't want to give a president a political victory. During Vietnam, North Vietnamese General Giap said that he was ready to surrender after the Tet Offensive, which, by the way, militarily was a disaster for the North Vietnamese, but decided if he could simply hold out long enough, the political divisions in the United States would result in victory. This is what Iran is doing. The difference is Iran is a direct threat to the United States, and a majority of its citizens do not support the government. I have little doubt that if Iran had a Second Amendment, the current regime would have been ousted decades ago. And you're right. Every single point, you're right. I remember the statements from Giap. I remember you've lost Walter Cronkite, you've lost the America. And Cronkite was very liberal politically. But still, the idea was Walter Cronkite was the trusted face and voice. And so Lyndon Johnson basically thought, well, when Walter Cronkite turned against the war, there was a fair indication that most of America had turned against the war. You're also right in the problem of not having a declaration of war. And this is why it's in the Constitution that we stop paying attention to. We should have a declaration of use of force to continue anything in Iran. I think it should pass. Go on record saying that. I don't oppose our being there. I oppose our being there long term without a clear declaration of use of force by the Congress. Because I want them on record so that 6 months from now, they don't say, I never voted for this. No, sir. Be a man. Stand up. Vote on it. John. Just left us. Daggone it, John. I was about to get to you, man. Talking about the flat tax. We'll grab it next time. We have a conversation on that. And this, the flat tax put all the accountants out of work. I worked for Congressman Phil Crane back in the 80s. He sponsored the flat tax bill. Every Congress calling for a 10% tax, saying you could complete your return on a postcard. He was on House Ways and Means. It never even got a hearing. The lobbyists are too strong. It's not just the CPA lobbyists, of course. There are all kinds of vested interests built into our very, very complex tax code to give breaks to or benefits to particular groups of individuals. And there's where we have it. That's where we have it. And that's one of the reasons. It's not this. Trump should have done a better job selling the war. Maybe he'd have more support. Certainly lying about the war doesn't help build a coalition. We saw this during Vietnam when the inflated body counts would come back. And they'd send back these inflated body counts as to how many North Vietnamese they killed, how many Viet Cong they killed. And afterwards, it was like, really? You killed off most of the population of North Vietnam, if you go by your numbers. The numbers were phony. They didn't work. They were wrong. And this from Dave in Annapolis. Progressives want a progressive tax. We already have it. Progressives want the rich to pay their, quote, fair share. They already do. The top 10% of taxpayers pay 71% of all taxes. Exactly right. And you know what? If they're paying 71% of all taxes, but being taxed at exactly the same rate as everybody else, I'd be fine with that. But they're taxed at a higher rate, because we somehow think it's a good idea to penalize success. Go figure. Bruce Elliott, WBAL.
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0: I forgot to ask on the show, Charles, did you get to the ball game last night? So you didn't get your 2-pack bobblehead? That's a shame. Yeah. Oh, well. Because I was going to ask for it. Look, I have no problem with the bobblehead at all. I think if it gets fannies into the seats, it's fine. Also, he has a link to Baltimore. It's fine. Yes, he was not always a nice guy. He was to a degree a criminal, but he was linked to Baltimore and was a prominent rap star. It's fine. I also think that the Orioles should take a clue here. And next, they should have a John Waters bobblehead. They should have a Barry Levinson bobblehead. They should have anybody who is prominent in American culture today, pop culture, they should have their bobblehead. I mean, it's real straightforward. It touches on Americana. It reminds people of Baltimore. For that matter, you know what? You should have a Francis Scott Key bobblehead dressed in the Orioles uniform, because that's, I'm pretty sure, what he was wearing, just as a matter of note, when he wrote the Star-Spangled Banner. I think he did. Now, it was the minor league Orioles at the time, so the uniforms might be a little different. But still, it just makes sense. By the way, you've seen a lot of Coyotes around recently. Just a couple of notes here. Things to watch out for if you happen to be in coyote country. Contact local animal control if you see any of this. If you see a coyote carrying a box marked Acme. If you have a coyote dropping anvils from hot air balloons. Something to watch out for. Coyote posting signs such as detour or free bird seed. Again, just be aware. If you see a coyote in possession of a giant magnet, or in possession of a catapult, or if you see a coyote detonating explosives, or if you see a coyote ready to launch himself with a giant crossbow, all these things are just kind of warnings during coyote season here in Maryland. If you see any of that stuff, just be somewhat aware of that. That's it for me, folks, for this day. Back again next Saturday morning from 7 to 10, right here on WBAL.
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14: Cloudy, 63 on TV Hill. I'm Chris Chiani. Downtown Baltimore stabbing leaves a man hospitalized overnight. And we're going to tell you more about Baltimore's fifth annual Public Works Celebration and Big Truck Day, which is getting underway now. But first, the latest from ABC News. It's 10 o'clock.
15: From ABC News, I'm Chuck Sievertson. An update on this top story. They slammed the brakes on a jetliner bound for Los Angeles, a boarding takeoff from Denver last night. A scary moment, tragedy, and for the moment, a mystery.
16: South Pressure 4345, we're stopping on the runway. We just hit somebody. We have an engine fire.
15: The tower radios from ATC.com. Frontier Airlines and Denver International Airport say all aboard were evacuated. Transportation Secretary Sean Duffy says the person on the runway hit by the Frontier plane had breached an airport security fence. Preliminary reports say 12 people were hurt, with 5 taken to the hospital. Doctors and health departments around the U.S. are receiving an alert from the CDC to be aware of the potential for imported hantavirus cases from the outbreak on the cruise ship in the Atlantic. They consider it unlikely. The ship arrives at Spain's Canary Islands tomorrow. ABC's Maggie Rulli's there, saying Americans aboard will be flown to a quarantine unit in Omaha.
17: Those repatriation flights could start landing as soon as tonight. The goal here, guys, is to get everyone off that ship and home before Tuesday, when bad weather is supposed to hit.
15: Iran ceasefire update from ABC News senior White House correspondent Selena Wang.
18: The U.S. is still waiting for Iran's answer on those peace talks. The president has said a response was supposed to come last night, but as of now, nothing. And Iran's foreign ministry is now saying they're not bound by America's deadlines.
15: A change at the annual Victory Day parade in Moscow today, commemorating the defeat of Nazi Germany in World War II. The first time in nearly two decades, the parade did not feature tanks, missiles, and other heavy weapons. Russian officials say the additional security is in response to the threat of Ukrainian attacks. In his speech, Russian President Putin expressed confidence Russia will win the war. For the first time, the parade featured North Korean troops who fight alongside Russians in Ukraine. 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
14: I'm Chris Chiani. 38-year-old man's in the hospital after being stabbed multiple times late last night in downtown Baltimore. Police say the victim found on the 300 block of Light Street near McKeldin Plaza just before 11:30. He was found with multiple stab wounds and a head injury. Investigators say he was approached by a group of juveniles who allegedly assaulted and stabbed him. Baltimore police also searching for a man who escaped from custody last night. Investigators say 56-year-old Brian Myers was arrested after a car crash for having a firearm, even though he's not allowed to have one. Officers say he was at an area hospital when he left and got into a car. An additional warrant is being issued for his arrest. No word on how he was able to escape that hospital. Baltimore County Police make an arrest in a pair of Peeping Tom incidents in Towson.
19: Friday morning, detectives arrested 55-year-old Andre Robinson of Baltimore City near a home in Rogers Forge. Charging documents indicate both on September 10th and April 28th. Robinson was spotted by women living in an apartment building on Knollwood Road, standing on a stepladder and pointing a phone camera into their apartments. Other incidents remain under investigation. Robert Lang, WBAL, News Radio 1090 and FM 101.5.
14: Residents in Fort Howard are demanding answers about possible redevelopment of the old Veterans Hospital property as state lawmakers try to calm fears over reports of a large housing project. Fort Howard and its park's historical significance is its connection with the largest invasion of the U.S. in history on the morning of September 12th, 1814. Officials say no permits or paperwork has been filed, and any development would still face years of review, historic preservation requirements, and environmental cleanup. Baltimore's fifth annual Public Works Celebration and Big Truck Day getting underway now. The free event features exhibits on how Public Works keeps the city running, and you can see a tour of the historic Eastern Avenue pumping station. That's going to be one of the sites today for the event, which goes until 2 p.m. Trucks and display tents will also be downtown and in Harbor East. WBAL News Time is 10:04.
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6: Traffic. On the Baltimore Beltway outer loop at Falls Road, mile marker 22.5, disabled vehicle in the roadway, responders on the scene. All inner loop lanes are open, but on that outer loop, one shoulder and one lane affected. So expect a brief slowdown approaching the area. Anne Arundel County, Route 450, still blocked both ways near Spa Road and Taylor Avenue. On the BW.

0: Days in store for tomorrow for Mother's Day. Mostly sunny skies and those temperatures making it to around 81 for warmer spots. We'll enjoy that sunshine until showers move into the mix later into the evening hours. 52 is going to be that overnight low with more consistent rain on Monday. I'm meteorologist Alencia Jenkins on WBA All News Radio 1090 and FM 101.5.
1: 64 in Annapolis, 65 in Essex, 60 in Eldersburg. We're at 63 here on TV Hill. The Orioles continue their series with the Athletics this afternoon. WBAL's pregame coverage starts after the news at 2 p.m. First pitch at 4:05. I'm Chris Cheon, WBAL News Radio 1090 and FM 101.5.
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1: 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Ryan Herbert is here. Lawrence Kiley is here. My name is Randy Cook. And what we do on this show is talk through some of the issues that you might be thinking about, concerned about, questioning, or just totally worried about when it comes to your retirement. And one of the things and the reasons that we have this show is to introduce you to the team at ProStatus, because if you don't have somebody who's helping you plan your retirement, you might be up against some stuff that you get over your skis. Only 30% of retirees actually use a financial advisor. So 70% of you out there are trying to go this alone. Now, MarketWatch has an interesting little theory here. It says, when you're in your 60s and you retire, you're probably really kind of into it. You're managing your money. You're doing real well and you're out there doing stuff and you probably can do this yourself. But when you get into your 70s and 80s, that's when it starts to get kind of complicated for you. Your IQ financially goes down. That's when you should go get a financial advisor. So, Ryan, tell me, what could go wrong if somebody walks into you, see you for the very first time at age 73, 74, 75?
5: You know, I mean, it's obviously the question there really is kind of, you know, when should I hire a financial advisor? Mm-hmm. And as a financier who gets paid a fee for my services, you know, it is a jaded answer a little bit. You know, the sooner the better would be most financial advisors' answer. But, you know, most people, like you said, that there are people that do engage with us in their late 50s, early 60s, kind of right when they retire, simply because, you know, they've been working their entire lives. They've probably been watching their finances their entire lives. A lot of people don't want to take the time to now I've retired from my regular job doing, you know, X, Y, or Z. And now I want to, my entire job is watching my money, making sure I'm doing the right thing with my money, researching everything. So not everybody does that, but there are certainly people that do. And, you know, to the kind of the point of the article is that trying to hire an advisor in your 70s or early 80s, you know, if there's things that you've been doing, you know, I don't want to say wrong, but there's things that you've been doing incorrectly, you know, there's not a lot of time for us to try to unwind things. And, you know, if you're doing your investing yourself, you're doing your retirement planning yourself, more than likely there's probably not any tax planning that's really been going into it. And so, you know, you come to us when you're 70, 71. Well, RMDs are going to be starting at 73. And, you know, in a number of years, it'll be 75. And the number one question everyone asks is, well, how do I reduce my taxes? Well, you know, how do you reduce your taxes? As you came to see me 10 years ago, so mm-hmm. we can do actual tax planning for you. So, you know, basically, when you wait that long, it really kind of shortens up the runway to really see any type of true benefit. Because while, yes, we certainly can be doing some type of tax planning, whether it's Roth conversions, it's using certain types of life insurance to generate tax-free money for you, the runway isn't there. You know, most people nowadays live somewhere between 92 and 95 years old. So if you're coming to see us at 72, 73, 74, 75, there's not a lot of time for us to do that tax planning and for you and your spouse to truly see the benefit. At that point, all of the benefit of the tax planning that we're doing would be for the kids, and that's

0: just, you know, kind of if it makes sense. And there certainly are those scenarios for people who come see us when they're in their 50s and 60s. But more often than not, the longer you wait, the less of the benefit that you're going to see. And really, kind of like you pointed out, you know, once you get up there in age, you know, your interest in it kind of tends to fall off. Mm-hmm. You don't start to pay as much attention to it. You might not make that same decision. You might make more mistakes from that standpoint just simply because you're older in age. So the kind of point of it is, while yes, you can certainly do it yourself, you can do a lot of Googling and, you know, and all that stuff to kind of figure it out. But I think the greatest threat to yourself is what you don't know. You know, you're not going to be spending every waking moment reading news articles. You're not going to be spending every waking moment reading technical articles. You're not going to be looking at any trainings. You're not going to be looking at new tax codes, kind of trying to figure out what else is new that's out there that I'm not aware of. And that's really kind of where myself and Lawrence and Catherine and our team here at ProStatus, you know, that's really what our clients hire us for is, you know, number one, of course, they don't want to do it themselves. They don't want to have a second job in retirement of having to watch their finances, having to study tax code, having to figure out, is this the right thing for me to do? Do I need to do something else? What is out there that I'm missing? You know, and if that's how you're feeling, is that you don't want to retire from work that you, from the job you've been doing your entire life, and take up this second job of having to manage your finances, I encourage you to give us a call at 866-597-1040, 866-597-1040, and sit down with Lawrence or myself or Catherine or Andrew or any member of my team here at ProStatus, and let us show you the options that are out there. Let us show you what you're doing right. Let us show you some of the things you may be missing. And, you know, God forbid, if you're doing something wrong, let us show you what you're doing wrong and help show you how to correct those issues that you might have. But, you know, it all really starts by giving us a call at 866-597-1040, 866-597-1040. 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
1: Ryan Herbert is here. Lawrence Kiley is here. And Mike is not here today. And one of the reasons that Mike is not here is just recently we went down to the Caddyshack golf tournament with Bill Murray and all his brothers. We do that every year. We go down to St. Augustine and play a little golf and do some interviews. And Mike was able to interview Bill Murray and his brothers again. And I want to give you just a little bit of glimpse of what that's about, because we're going to put this interview on the podcast. 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And as you probably know, Bill's family, they're all from Chicago, big Chicago Cub fans. And the question was asked, give me a memory of Wrigley Field. And Bill told us that he always watched the games on TV, in black and white TV, until his brother brought him to one of the games.
2: When we got to the ballpark and we started to walk up the stairs to the interior of the ballpark, and my brother said, wait, and he put his hands over my eyes and he said, okay, walk up. And I walked up the last few steps and he took my hands away and I saw all this green and all this ivy and the scoreboard and the grass. And it just, it's unforgettable what it looks like, because I'd never seen it in color. It was like seeing an amazing impressionist painting. My God, look what it does to me. It really was an amazing experience.
1: Yeah, I was sitting next to Mike just a few feet away from Bill Murray, and he was emotional. His eyes kind of teared up, and that memory was really vivid for him. And Ryan, think about that a little bit. I mean, that's kind of the business that you're in, is making memories for people. It's what we do. We save for retirement and then it's off to the races. Let's go out there and make those memories. That's part of a big part of what you do for a living, isn't it?
0: Yeah. I mean, it really is. Retirement is one of those things that you can dream about for years and years and years. And you want to make those dreams come true. You know, I can imagine Bill Murray, when he was watching those games on the TV as a Cubs fan, seeing Wrigley Field, being, you know, one of the thoughts is, wow, I can't wait to get to that point. And then it was such an amazing experience when he got there. You really want your retirement to be the same way. You hope and dream that retirement is going to be one way or the other in retirement. And that's really what Lawrence and myself and the team here at Pro Status do, is we help you make those dreams of retirement become a reality, whether it's buying the RV and driving across the country, whether it's, you know, moving to Florida or somewhere warmer, whether it's, you know, moving closer to the grandkids or taking the time that now, you know, I get to watch the grandkids and spend all this time with them and watch them grow up. You know, whatever the dreams are in retirement, that's what we are here to do, is we're here to help make that happen so that you can realize those dreams that you've had for the past 30 or 40, sometimes even 50 years. That's kind of what, you know, that's what gets me out of bed in the morning, is knowing that that's the way that I can help make a difference in people's lives, is helping them achieve those retirement dreams.
1: Yeah. When you're sitting in your latter years, and I don't think you're going to be looking at your stock portfolio. You're going to be looking at pictures and memories and things with you, your family, your grandchildren, and all the great memories that you've made over these last 15, 20 years of your retirement. That interview is going to be on our podcast very soon. So take a check for that. All right. People are coming up all the time with different theories and formulas of, you know, how they should spend their money, where they should put their money in retirement. Our job here is to kind of put those under the microscope. So here's another one, the rule of thirds. So as far as how you divide your money in retirement, it says one third should be in guaranteed income, like things that come in every month, Social Security, pensions, annuities. One third should be in fixed income, things that you throw off income, maybe not consistently, CDs, bonds, treasuries, things like that. And then one third should be in equities, stocks and mutual funds and ETFs and things like that. So the rule of thirds, is that too simplistic here, Ryan? Is this somewhat similar to what you do? Tell me how you divide things up.
0: Well, I would disagree with this pretty wholeheartedly.
1: Okay.
0: You know, my general viewpoint, and what I stress to people, is any money that you are ever going to be relying upon for income and retirement should not be in the stock market. You know, I don't care how safe you try to make the money in the stock market. If it's there, it's at risk. And I think a number of years ago, the perfect example of that happened. You know, everyone always says that the closer I get to retirement, the more money I should put in bonds, because bonds are safer. When the stock market goes down, bonds, you know, they'll stay even, maybe even make a little bit of money. They don't make a lot of money in the meantime, but you know, the flip side to it is I shouldn't be losing money when the stock market drops. Well, a number of years ago, when we had hyperinflation and interest rates kind of skyrocketed, what happened in that time frame? The stock market crashed 25, 30, 20, maybe 28%. The S&P 500 was down. And then bonds, the supposed safe investment, were down 18%, because it really was a perfect storm. The stock market's crashing. Inflation's going up. That's what's, you know, everything's going up. Have to raise interest rates to help combat inflation. Stock market's crashing. My safe money's crashing. You know, if I'm reliant upon a third of my money being in the stock market, well, the stock market's down 28%. And then another third of my money is in fixed income, you know, treasuries, bonds, things of that nature. That's also down. You know, that third of my money is now down 18%. The only money that hasn't been affected is any type of guaranteed money that I have, you know, Social Security, pensions, and those nasty, terrible things, annuities. You know, and so for us, the standpoint, like I said, is any money that you're ever going to be relying upon for income and retirement should not be based in the stock market. What we like to do, and you know, you can look at it as a three-legged stool approach or whatever you want to say, is let's look at, you know, your sources of income in retirement. You know, if everybody is going to have Social Security, 99% of the people out there are going to have Social Security in some shape or form. If you're lucky enough to have a pension, you know, those two things are about as guaranteed as income can be. Social Security is going to come from the federal government. If you're lucky enough to have a pension, you know, normally they're pretty secure. There are some other pensions that, you know, you can kind of argue on that. But generally speaking, You know, that's a pretty secure source of income. And then where else can you go for guaranteed income? Well, you can use annuities. You know, pensions themselves really are just annuities through a company. Instead of taking a lump sum of money and giving it to an insurance company and them paying you an income stream for the rest of your life, you're slowly paying into your pension over time. That pension, that company is not investing the money themselves. They have deferred that risk of investing your pension funds somehow, some way, so that based on their tables, you're going to get X amount of money in retirement from the pension guarantor. And that's really how those annuities work, is they're kind of deferring the risk there. And it's the same thing. You know, one of the funny things that always happens when government workers come in, we always say, how much is your Social Security going to be? And then how much your pension is going to be? And they always say, oh, no, my pension, you mean my annuity? I'm like, yes, your pension. Your pension really is an annuity. You are essentially taking money that you would be relying upon for income in retirement. You're giving it to this insurance company. They are paying you that income stream either on a monthly or semi-annually or annually basis every single year for the rest of your life. You are deferring that risk. And if you think about your life, right? The moment you get a car, you buy car insurance. You're deferring the risk of something happening to that car to that insurance company. Something happens to the car, the insurance company is going to pay for it, not you. When the moment you buy a house, same thing. You're buying homeowners insurance. Something happens to your home, the insurance company's going to pay for it. You know, renter's insurance and, you know, does the same thing. Something happens to your stuff, it's kind of going to pay for your stuff. You've deferred the risk on those things. You do the same exact thing when you buy life insurance. You never want to use it because, you know, then you're gone, but you're deferring the risk on that. Why not take that same approach with your income in retirement? Is defer that risk. The downside to the annuity that everybody always talks about is the length of time. Yes, your money has to be there for a number of years, but in exchange for that, you're going to get a reliable, predictable income stream that's going to come in every single month, year after year, as long as you, and if you set it up properly, as long as you and your spouse are alive. And, you know, the bad part is that when you Google annuities, you're always going to see all of this information about, I hate annuities and you should too. You're going to see Susie Orman's YouTube clip from a number of years ago talking about how terrible annuities are. And, you know, back from when all of that information came about, yes, annuities at that time had super high fees. The guarantees in them were not as strong as they were. Stock market went up, you went up with the market. Stock market went down, you went down with the money. They are really talking about those variable annuities that were sold, you know, like hotcakes in the 80s and 90s, because that's all the stock market ever did, is it went up, it up, up, up, up. That's all it ever did. You know, things have changed. These things evolve just like everything in life has evolved. Telephones are not the same thing they were in the 80s and 90s. I remember when I was probably 7 or 8 years old, my dad bought a used BMW to commute back and forth to work in because it had, you know, really great gas mileage. It had a car phone in it, and it was essentially a briefcase that was attached to the side of the console. And my brother and I thought it was the coolest thing ever. And, you know, now everyone has these little tiny phones you take everywhere. Technology has changed. Nobody liked those car phones back then because they were so big and bulky and so expensive. Now everybody has one. You know, you want to think about all the different tools that are really available to you in retirement. You don't want to be reliant upon the age-old thinking of, if I just put my money in the stock market, as long as I average 6 to 8% over time, I can take out 4 to 5% of my money and statistically speaking not run out of money. That worked really, really well in the 80s and 90s, like I said, when the stock market did nothing but just go up and up and up. Times have changed. You need to have a different way of thinking about your retirement. And when you come in and you sit down with Lawrence and myself and our team, we are going to show you, here's all the different ways you can generate income in retirement. You can use the stock market. We can use bonds. We can use CDs. We can use preferred stocks. Here's what it looks like if you use an annuity. And it really is up to you to decide which way is best for you. It's my job to show you, here's the pros and cons of every different method. Here's how much of your nest egg it's going to take to accomplish your goal using each one of these methods. come in and sit down with Lawrence or myself or Catherine or Andrew and let us help show you all the information so that you can make the best decision for income in retirement for you and your family. But it starts by calling us at 866-597-1040, 866-597-1040, or visit us on the website at thesavvyinvestorradio.com. 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
1: It is interesting how the conversations about your retirement and financial planning and retirement planning just kind of like dominoes. They go from one to another. I thought that we were just going to do nothing but talk about income here. But as Ryan has pointed out, this is really also a conversation about risk. I mean, this one third, one third, one third, only one third of this is completely out of the market. The other two thirds are in the market, according to this article. And that means more risk. That is a conversation you need to sit down and talk to the team at ProStatus Financial. How much do you want to play in that stock market? How much is it going to give you? As Mike will always say, our job is to give you the most amount of income for the cheapest amount possible, using the least amount of your assets. Let's have that conversation. 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Here's the number, 866-597-1040. 866-597-1040. What happens then? 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What are you worried about? What are you concerned about? How can we help? Maybe this leads to us sitting down together and actually putting something down on paper and actually mapping out your income in retirement. Let's have that conversation. Here it is, 866-597-1040, 866-597-1040, or use the website, thesavvyinvestorradio.com. 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
6: Cloudy, 63 on TV Hill at 10:30. I'm Chris Cheon. Baltimore police are investigating after a 38-year-old man was stabbed late last night on the 300 block of Light Street near McKeldin Plaza. Officers found the victim suffering from apparent stab wounds and a head injury. Medics took him to a hospital for treatment. Investigators say a group of unidentified juveniles approached, assaulted, and stabbed the man before fleeing. Baltimore police are also looking for 56-year-old Brian Myers after investigators say he escaped from custody last night. Police say Myers was involved in a car crash and was then arrested due to a firearms charge. He was taken to an area hospital, but somehow able to leave in a car, leading to an additional warrant. Baltimore police are investigating after a man's body was recovered from the Inner Harbor early yesterday morning near East Pratt Street and Pier 4. Police say there were no obvious signs of trauma to the body. And Archbishop William Laurie turned 75 this weekend. Under canon law, submitted his resignation to Pope Leo. The filing does not mean an immediate retirement. Since the Pope can accept it now, delay it, or ask Laurie to continue serving longer. From the ABC News Desk, GameStop has made an unsolicited $55.5 billion offer to buy eBay, saying the deal would help it better compete with Amazon and other retail giants. eBay says its board is reviewing the proposal, but analysts note GameStop appears to face a major funding gap in pulling off a deal of that size. Glenn Clark reacts to the latest Orioles and Ravens news during Saturday Sportsline this morning. That's coming up from 11 a.m. to 2 p.m. I'm Chris Cheon, WBAL News Radio 1090 and FM 101.5.
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9: Traffic. On the outer loop of the Beltway at Wilkins Avenue, the roadway's reduced to three lanes because of a crash in the left center lane, stop and go from Frederick Road. On the Jones Falls Expressway southbound, mobile graffiti removal work has the right lane closed between 28th Street and Guilford Madison. That same operation also closes the North Avenue on-ramp to the southbound Jones Falls Expressway along with Maryland Avenue and the Guilford Madison off-ramps. Southbound on the BW Parkway through Jessup, traffic slow between Route 32 and 198. And a number of street closures in Baltimore because of various events. In Remington, closures continue for RemFest 2026. Remington Avenue northbound between West 27th and West 29th. And West 27th Street between North Howard and Huntington. And if you're heading to the shore for Mother's Day weekend, things look good at the Bay Bridge. 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
7: Clearing skies tonight as temperatures fall to the 50s, then a warmer day is in store for tomorrow for Mother's Day. Mostly sunny skies and those temperatures making it to around 81 for warmer spots. We'll enjoy that sunshine until showers move into the mix later into the evening hours. 52 is going to be that overnight low with more consistent rain on Monday. I'm meteorologist Alencia Jenkins on WBAL News Radio 1090 and FM 101.5.
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1: 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Ryan Herbert is here. Lawrence Kiley is here. My name is Randy Cook. And what we do on this show is talk through some of the issues that you might be thinking about, concerned about, questioning, or just totally worried about when it comes to your retirement. And one of the things and the reasons that we have this show is to introduce you to the team at ProStatus, because if you don't have somebody who's helping you plan your retirement, you might be up against some stuff that you get over your skis. Only 30% of retirees actually use a financial advisor. So 70% of you out there are trying to go this alone. Now, MarketWatch has an interesting little theory here. It says, when you're in your 60s and you retire, you're probably really kind of into it. You're managing your money. You're doing real well and you're out there doing stuff and you probably can do this yourself. But when you get into your 70s and 80s, that's when it starts to get kind of complicated for you. Your IQ financially goes down. That's when you should go get a financial advisor. So, Ryan, tell me, what could go wrong if somebody walks into you, see you for the very first time at age 73, 74, 75?
0: You know, I mean, it's obviously the question there really is kind of, you know, when should I hire a financial advisor? Mm-hmm. And as a financial who gets paid a fee for my services, you know, it is a jaded answer a little bit. You know, the sooner the better would be most financial advisors' answer. But, you know, most people, like you said, there are people that do engage with us in their late 50s, early 60s, kind of right when they retire, simply because, you know, they've been working their entire lives. They've probably been watching their finances their entire lives. A lot of people don't want to take the time to now I've retired from my regular job doing, you know, X, Y, or Z. And now I want to, my entire job is watching my money, making sure I'm doing the right thing with my money, researching everything. So not everybody does that, but there are certainly people that do. And, you know, to the kind of the point of the article is that trying to hire an advisor in your 70s or early 80s, you know, if there's things that you've been doing, you know, I don't want to say wrong, but there's things that you've been doing incorrectly, you know, there's not a lot of time for us to try to unwind things. And, you know, if you're doing your investing yourself, you're doing your retirement planning yourself, more than likely there's probably not any tax planning that's really been going into it. And so, you know, you come to us when you're 70, 71. Well, RMDs are going to be starting at 73. And, you know, in a number of years, it'll be 75. And the number one question everyone asks is, well, how do I reduce my taxes? Well, you know, how do you reduce your taxes? As you came to see me 10 years ago, so mm-hmm. we can do actual tax planning for you. So, you know, basically, when you wait that long, it really kind of shortens up the runway to really see any type of true benefit. Because while, yes, we certainly can be doing some type of tax planning, whether it's Roth conversions, it's using certain types of life insurance to generate tax-free money for you, the runway isn't there. You know, most people nowadays live somewhere between 92 and 95 years old. So if you're coming to see us at 72, 73, 74, 75, there's not a lot of time for us to do that tax planning and for you and your spouse to truly see the benefit. At that point, all of the benefit of the tax planning that we're doing would be for the kids. And that's just, you know, kind of if it makes sense. And there certainly are those scenarios for people who come see us when they're in their 50s and 60s. But more often than not, the longer you wait, the less of the benefit that you're going to see. And really, kind of like you pointed out, you know, once you get up there in age, you know, your interest in it kind of tends to fall off. Mm-hmm. You don't start to pay as much attention to it. You might not make that same decision. You might make more mistakes from that standpoint, just simply because you're older in age. So the kind of point of it is, while yes, you can certainly do it yourself, you can do a lot of Googling and, you know, and all that stuff to kind of figure it out. But I think the greatest threat to yourself is what you don't know. You know, you're not going to be spending every waking moment reading news articles. You're not going to be spending every waking moment reading technical articles. You're not going to be looking at any trainings. You're not going to be looking at new tax codes, kind of trying to figure out what else is new that's out there that I'm not aware of. And that's really kind of where myself and Lawrence and Catherine and our team here at ProStatus, you know, that's really what our clients hire us for is, you know, number one, of course, they don't want to do it themselves. They don't want to have a second job in retirement of having to watch their finances, having to study tax code, having to figure out, is this the right thing for me to do? Do I need to do something else? What is out there that I'm missing? You know, and if that's how you're feeling, is that you don't want to retire from work that you, from the job you've been doing your entire life and take up this second job of having to manage your finances, I encourage you to give us a call at 866-597-1040, 866-597-1040, and sit down with Lawrence or myself or Catherine or Andrew or any member of my team here at ProStatus and let us show you the options that are out there. Let us show you what you're doing right. Let us show you some of the things you may be missing. And, you know, God forbid, if you're doing something wrong, let us show you what you're doing wrong and help show you how to correct those issues that you might have. But, you know, it all really starts by giving us a call at 866-597-1040, 866-597-1040. Or, you know, I talk every single week about how much I hate picking up the phone to make appointments. 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
1: All right, so Lawrence, I'm not old enough to remember covered wagons and the Old West Trail, but I am going to make a metaphor here, and that is this. You know, when you watch those old shows, they would never go out west, and they always had a scout or a guide that would be out in front of the wagon train, right? And that person was supposed to show them what they were in for down the road. And, you know, if you tried to go it alone, you could go right into Indian territory. You could get into the mountains. You could get into a snowstorm. They were supposed to guide you around that kind of stuff. And you know what? What we're talking about here is people trying to go this on their own and then suddenly going, holy cow, I didn't see this coming. I didn't know that was going to happen. And that, I think, is the key here, is that you can sit down with somebody and say, look, you're 65 now. Here's what you're in for at 75. Here's what's going to happen at 80. Here's what's going to happen later in life. And you can have a plan for that before you get to that point.
13: Yeah, I mean, that's really what it is having, you know, I like to, when I'm talking with clients, I reference is having someone in your back pocket that's mm-hmm. really looking out for you and doing what's in your best interest. I mean, one of the examples, and it kind of goes back to a little bit of what Ryan was speaking to, is we had some radio callers come in the other day, and they were talking about, you know, they were in the accumulation phase. So they were getting ready to retire, but they had always been in that accumulation phase. Federal employee, military background, and then the wife was also worked for the state. So they had pensions coming in, military pension, VA benefits. So income was completely covered. And they had always been in the accumulation phase where he had done everything on his own. He had picked stocks. But, you know, everything was very risky. So now they were into the phase where they wanted to preserve the assets. They wanted to be tax efficient. And honestly, he just kept mentioning, I'm just tired of doing this. I don't want to have to do the research anymore. I don't have a fixed income side mm-hmm. of the portfolio or kind of a safe bucket of money. And I just want someone to help me out with that. And we were going through the plan and talking about the ways we can tax plan, especially since they have these huge portfolios that were just continuing to grow and grow and grow. And we're going to compound until they have this tax snowball at age 75 during their RMDs or the required minimum distributions. So tax planning became a big aspect of, you know, this is what we can do for you. And then when it comes to the portfolio, this is how we set up bond alternatives in the fixed income side of our portfolio. This is how we take over those stocks that you've looked at for so long that, you know, now you're entering into retirement. And he really just kept saying, I just don't feel like having to research this, pay attention to this. If the market's down, I have to make adjustments. I want to trust someone that I have in my back pocket that's doing it all for me, and I can just sit back, relax, and enjoy retirement. Know I get the income I have coming in. Know I have someone watching out for my portfolio and someone that has a tax plan or strategy that we're looking to attack so I can be tax efficient throughout retirement. So a lot of times what I'm finding is, you know, people go through this accumulation page, but then as they're approaching retirement or in retirement, they really just want someone to take over for them. They want a fiduciary that's able to take over that heavy lifting for them and someone they can depend on to answer those questions, to see what's happening in the future, or as laws change, as, you know, something happens in the market, that they make the adjustments for them and they're not worried about having to do that. So it goes back to, you know, what Ryan said of not knowing what's ahead of you or not, you know, you don't know what you don't know, but that's what we're here for. So pick up the phone, give us a call, 866-597-1040. Again, that's 866-597-1040.
1: I don't know why it is, guys, but as you get closer to retirement, you may never have looked at Market Watch or CNBC or Fox Business your whole life, but all of a sudden, it becomes important. So you start looking at these headlines, and I was looking at this week. Robert Kiyosaki, he's a big financial author. He's written some very, very good books. But this week he said, baby boomers will be homeless or living in RVs as Social Security and Medicare are broke. I thought, well, that's kind of extreme. So I started looking around for some other predictions, and I found these. Warren Buffett said, this incredible period of economic prosperity will be done by the end of the year. He said that in 2023. Harry Dent, who is always out there predicting the end of the world, predicted a major market crash in 2023. He said NVIDIA would drop 90 to 98%. The market was up 20% in 2023. And finally, in 2004, a writer trashed this IPO, a new offering out there. He said this stock will be highly disappointing and not maintain its market share. He was talking about Google. All right. Swing and a miss on a lot of that. Ryan, do you have people that come into you for the first time and they're concerned about headlines and that's what brought them in? Or do you have clients that see these things and they are concerned and they come in? How do you handle some of the craziness that the headlines bring?
0: Well, I always see headlines that are, you know, essentially just a headline. It's kind of like, you know, just trying to get clicks. It's clickbait. You know, anytime I see anything about Harry Dent, I love it. You know, a number of years ago, you know, when I first started, you know, Mike and I used to follow Harry Dent, very, very well known economist, you know, market prognosticator, I guess you could call him. But his claim to fame was he called the crash of 2008. But then, you know, as Mike and I continued to follow him, he kept saying every single year we were going to have a market crash. We're going to have a market crash. And you kind of go, you look back and you say, well, you know, if you say the market's going to crash every single year and then eventually it does, well, yeah, technically you did call the stock market was going to crash. Even a blind squirrel will find a nut every now and then, you know, but I don't see many clients coming in because they read headlines. I might get one or two emails a year, be like, hey, did you see this? And then I'll have to kind of explain, you know, really the logic behind what we're talking about. You know, just for, you know, everyone who's saying that this stock is going to absolutely crash and fall off the face of the earth, you know, you've got articles like Smart Money or The Motley Fool saying, you know, it's really just going to take off. And it's all really just for clicks and things like that. So, you know, any information that you're ever getting from a printed news source or a website, you have to take with a grain of salt. I think far often what I happen to see is a lot of clients will tell me, hey, I saw this thing on Instagram. And I'm just like, all right, well, let's think about this. Anybody can put out what they want to do on Instagram. You know, there's no vetting. It's just one person talking in front of something and sending it out there. I could do the same exact thing with, you know, anything that we do. We put stuff on Instagram, but you know, you always have to take it with a grain of salt. If it sounds too good to be true, it normally is. I have buddies who send me stuff about cash value life insurance, stuff that they see, and they're asking me all these questions. I'm like, yeah, if the situation works out exactly how this person is describing it, exactly how it's illustrated, and the stock market does 6.88% every single year for the next 20 years, yes, your $10,000 is going to grow to $2,556. But if you have 1 year that doesn't do that, it changes everything. So, you know, you always have to be cognizant of the news source, of the source that you're looking at. And, you know, you can't do retirement planning on a year-to-year basis. You can't plan your retirement on a year-to-year basis. You can't plan it by looking at the news headlines. You know, every January 1st, I'm going to look at the headlines. I'm going to look at it again June 1st, and I'm going to look at it, you know, at these set intervals and make my decisions based on what someone over the internet says. Retirement planning, you want to take the time to sit down and plan out all the years of your retirement. You want to take the time to secure your income so that you know no matter what happens in the stock market, whether the stock market's going to crash crazy like Warren Buffett said it would in 2023, or Harry Dent, you know, says Nvidia would crash and it just kind of skyrocketed. You want to make sure that your plan can ignore all of that noise and provide you a reliable, predictable income stream in retirement. Boring is the best way to go when it comes to retirement planning. You don't want to be swinging for the fences every single year in your retirement plan, because then your retirement plan becomes dependent on that. You want a retirement plan that's just getting you base hits every year, 3 base hits in a row. You're all the way around the baseball field, home run. That's what works. You want to have a reliable, predictable income stream in retirement so you can ignore all this noise. And, you know, whatever money you're not using to secure your income, well, you can have it out there in the market. You can go chase these news articles from the Motley Fool and Smart Investor. And I'm not saying that those aren't good places to get information, but you know, normally what I see when I get those ads from them is this is the next NVIDIA stock, stuff like that, to get you to click on it, to get you to subscribe so they can collect their money just to show you here's kind of what we think. Can it work out for you? It absolutely can, but can it backfire? Same probability there. You know, so that's kind of what I think when it looks like this. But you know, Robert Kiyosaki, I think he did Rich Dad, Poor Dad.
1: Yes, he did.
0: If I'm not mistaken.
1: Yep.
0: You know, baby boomers are going to be living in RVs. That's the goal for some of them. That's the goal. You know, I want to sell my entire house and buy an RV and drive across the country. My in-laws did it for years and years and years. So, you know, that's kind of my thought on that.
1: You're listening to the Savvy Investor Radio Show and podcast with Ryan Herbert and Lawrence Kiley. And Lawrence, I mean, if you look in the news, I mean, there's concerns there politically. There's concerns about markets. There's concerns about international news events. There's problems with taxes. There's problems with Social Security. It's there every day. If you let that stuff kind of dominate your thoughts and your investing decisions, I got a feeling you're going to be kind of that knee-jerk day trading kind of person moving money in and out. And that's not the person we want you to be either, is it?
13: Right. And it's almost always negative. Mm-hmm. All the news and reports that are coming out, it's almost always negative. I've heard for the last probably 5 years that the housing market's going to crash. Hasn't happened yet. I mean, I think the biggest one that we constantly hear is the dollar is crashing and should I go buy gold?
1: Okay.
13: And then we kind of always ask, are you talking about like a gold ETF or are you talking about physical gold? And they almost always say physical gold. And we say, okay, well, you can go buy physical gold, go put it in a safe. If you want to do that as a hobby, that's perfectly fine. That's not part of our strategy, is to recommend buying a certain percentage of physical gold. And we always kind of joke that if you have to go now to the grocery store or to go buy gas and use a bar of gold to do that, we probably have bigger problems and you probably should have bought bullets and toilet paper. So it kind of just it's just these headlines can just be kind of crazy sometimes on what they want you to do or think. And it's a lot of fear mongering. So it's really just comes back to what Ryan had mentioned, is really having a plan in place. A sound financial plan that you can depend on, and making sure that that income is secured. Make sure that you've done strategic tax planning so that when laws change or things do change and it's not favorable tax wise for you, you've already planned for that. You've already become tax efficient, hopefully by that time, because you did implement a tax strategy. You came to us here at ProStatus and we talked about tax planning and how to become tax efficient in retirement. You have that income plan set up so that whether the market is going up or down, yeah, we're happy if it goes up. We're not as happy if it goes down. But regardless of what's happening in the stock market, we have our income plan and our income streams. We have that bucket of money set up so it's secured. And we know regardless of what happens, I'm getting my, you know, whether it be $100,000 a year, $50,000 a year, $150,000 a year, we've secured that bucket. So we're not worried about what's happening in the market. So that way, regardless of what headlines are happening and what they're talking about is going to be, you know, what's the next big thing to drop, we already have a plan in place and we'll adjust and tweak the plan as we see fit and doing what's in your best interest, because that's our job, right? Based on what tax laws change, based on what's happening globally or in the stock market, it's our job to find those solutions or adjust the plan accordingly. And that's why you hire us as your advisor.
1: Ryan, when you talk about influences on people's financial decisions, I got to believe that family is also a big one here. My son says I should get into crypto. My wife says she wants me to buy gold. All these different things that my family, and you can probably look at them and say, Market Watch doesn't know what they're doing. But when you look at them and say, your dad doesn't know what he's doing, that's a different conversation. So talk to me a little bit about the family influence here and how that influences people's decisions.
0: You know, family is who you trust the most. And if you get advice from family, it tends to carry some more weight. You know, just the other day, I had one of my longtime clients come to me. You know, she wanted to talk about her portfolio. And we've been taking, you know, a number of years ago, she said to me, Ryan, you know, I don't need this money. This money is ultimately for my son and daughter. I'm tired of seeing the downside. I love it seeing it when the stock market's up. I love seeing my account up 8, 10, 15, 20% when the market's zooming, but I hate seeing when the stock market's down, the value of my portfolio goes down. And, you know, I understand the ups and downs of the market, but I'm just, I'm tired of it. I don't want to see it anymore. So probably, I don't know, 5 years ago, we shifted her entire portfolio over to CDs and structured notes and municipal bonds to help save her a little bit of money on taxes there. And, you know, she's earning 3-5% a year, and she's been perfectly happy and perfectly content with it. Mm-hmm. And just the other day she came in, she said, you know, my son was talking to me about everything that he's been doing with this new financial advisor that he's hired. And he's up in New Jersey, and, you know, I already hate driving to see you because I live on the Eastern Shore. And I'm certainly not going to drive up to Jersey to see these people, but, you know, he has his money in, you know, it's called a managed account, and, you know, it goes up a little bit and it goes down a little bit, but mostly it's been going up. And I was like, you know what, Linda? We talked about this a number of years ago. This is how we used to do things for you. And you told me that you didn't want to see any of that. And she goes, oh, yeah, you're right. Well, I was just listening to him, and this is what he was suggesting I was doing. So, you know, while yes, suggestions from family can certainly be helpful, it's not always, you know, the best thing for you. You know, and, you know, you have to think about, if you're getting recommendations from your adult kids, they are at a different stage of life than you are. If you are in your late 50s, 60s, 70s, 80s, you are in the preservation, protection, and distribution of your money, taking your money out, spending it down, and enjoying life. Your kids, whether in their 30s, 40s, or 50s, they're most likely in the accumulation phase, where the number one goal for them is to grow their money as much as possible to get them to that retirement age so that they can now shift from that accumulation phase to the preservation and protection phase. So, you know, any type of advice you're getting, whether it's from social media, Instagram, whether you're getting it from the, you know, traditional cable news, print news, from the internet, or even from friends or families, you have to consider where the information's coming from and look at it from that viewpoint of, I have to understand this is coming from X place and I'm in Y place. You have to understand where it's coming from, why the advice is being given, and is it really the appropriate thing for you? And, you know, it's all about having that plan in place and making sure that you have a safe and steady, reliable stream of income in retirement. Because once you secure that, you can be as aggressive as you want to be. You can go out and you can buy Apple and Nvidia. And, you know, I think I just saw a new stock that says this is going to be the next one coming up, the next new Amazon, because it's producing X certain amount of chips or whatever it is. You can go do that and you can swing for the fences because, you know, stock market drops 20 or 30%. That stock drops 20 or 30%. I have the income that I need. And that really is the bottom line when it comes to retirement planning, is you want that boring. You want that safe, secure income coming in, because once you do that, whatever you're not using to secure that income, that's the money you can be super aggressive with, or you can be super conservative with. It's really all about making sure that you're going to have the retirement that you've always dreamed of at the end of the day.
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0: And this is Ryan Herbert. 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
6: Mostly cloudy, 64 on TV Hill. I'm Chris Chian. A brutal late-night stabbing in downtown Baltimore. We'll tell you what investigators know so far. But first, the latest from ABC News. It's 11 o'clock.
18: From ABC News, I'm Chuck Severson. More info's come out on the aborted takeoff last night in Denver due to a Frontier Airlines jet hitting and killing a person on the runway.
19: South Frontier 4345, we're stopping on the runway. We just hit somebody. We have an engine fire.
18: 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All aboard were evacuated. The Airport and Transportation Secretary Sean Duffy say the person on the runway had jumped an airport security fence 2 minutes before being hit by the plane. No word who it was. Preliminary reports say 12 people were hurt, with 5 taken to the hospital. An alert's going out to doctors and health departments around the U.S. from the CDC to be aware of the potential for imported hantavirus cases from the outbreak on the cruise ship in the Atlantic. They consider it unlikely. ABC's Michelle Franzen.
20: The cruise ship linked to a deadly hantavirus outbreak with 140 people on board, including 17 Americans, is now headed for Tenerife Port in Spain's Canary Islands. At the port, tensions are rising, workers protesting over fears the virus could spread.
18: Americans aboard would be flown to a quarantine unit in Omaha. President Trump has said a response was supposed to come last night from Iran about resuming peace talks, but as of now, nothing. Iran's foreign ministry now saying that they're not bound by America's deadlines. Yesterday, American forces opened fire on 2 Iranian oil tankers. ABC News senior White House correspondent Selena Wang.
21: Iran is calling those strikes a reckless military adventure. The war is now in its 10th week, and President Trump is pushing for progress before he leaves for Beijing in just a few days, early next week.
18: A change at the annual Victory Day parade in Moscow today, commemorating the defeat of Nazi Germany in World War II. The parade did not feature tanks, missiles, and other heavy weapons. Russian officials cite the threat of Ukrainian attacks. Listening to ABC News.
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6: I'm Chris Chian. A 38-year-old man's in the hospital after he was stabbed late last night on the 300 block of Light Street. Police say officers found him just before 11:30, suffering from multiple stab wounds and a head injury. Investigators say a group of juveniles approached the victim, assaulted him, and stabbed him. Baltimore police searching for a 56-year-old man who escaped from custody last night. Investigators say Brian Myers was arrested after a crash. He is accused of illegally possessing a firearm. Officers say Myers later left an area hospital, got into a car, and now an additional warrant is being issued for his arrest. From the Commitment 2026 desk, Governor Wes Moore still not commenting as to why he didn't endorse Senate President Bill Ferguson in his bid for re-election, but some comments earlier this week shed some light on the decision.
22: So I will work with the presiding officers and have conversations with the presiding officers, but the presiding officers know my position is very clear and my position is not moving.
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6: Governor Moore commenting on the issue of redistricting, certainly a hot topic. Republican delegate Matt Morgan weighing in on X. He used Maryland's 2022 congressional map as an example of partisan redistricting.
24: You guys tried to draw an AO map, 4 years ago? And it was kicked out of the court system. And you took a settlement. And now you're back here today to say, no. We got another excuse.
6: Baltimore's 5th annual Public Works Celebration and Big Truck Day underway in downtown Baltimore and in Harbor East. 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
4: Traffic.
9: On the outer loop of the Beltway at Wilkins Avenue, the roadway's reduced to three lanes because of a crash in the left center lane, stop and go from Frederick Road. On the Jones Falls Expressway southbound, mobile graffiti removal work has the right lane closed.

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2: Weather.
3: Clearing skies tonight as temperatures fall to the 50s, then a warmer day is in store for tomorrow for Mother's Day. Mostly sunny skies and those temperatures making it to around 81 for warmer spots. We'll enjoy that sunshine until showers move into the mix later into the evening hours. 52 is going to be that overnight low with more consistent rain on Monday. I'm meteorologist Alencia Jenkins on WBAL News Radio 1090 and FM 101.5.
4: 65 in Dundalk, 63 in Severn, 63 in Catonsville. We're at 64 here on TV Hill. The Orioles continue their series with the Athletics this afternoon. WBAL's pregame coverage starts after the news at 2 p.m. First pitch at 4:05. I'm Chris Cheon, WBAL News Radio 1090 and FM 101.5.
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5: Glenn Clark in for Nick Testoni this week on Sports Line. I hope you're having a Saturday that is better than the Orioles are against left-handed pitchers. Going to be with you until 2 o'clock, and then I'm going to turn things over to a talented young broadcaster named Glenn Clark to take you through on Orioles game day as we get ready for game two between the Orioles and Athletics this afternoon. Did not go the Orioles' way last night, a 4-3 loss. There was some good mixed in, as you heard right here on WBAL.
6: Alonso shoots one into right. Cortez is back, turning around, and that baby got out. A solo homer right to the left of the big scoreboard, and it's 1-0 Baltimore. A rocket off the bat of the polar bear, and it snuck out into the bleachers in right field.
5: That was good. That was good. So was this.
6: 1-2 to Rutschman in the pitch. Hadley hits it in the air, center field and deep. Butler's on the run. He's at the track. He leaps, and that baby's gone. Into the Orioles' bullpen. A solo homer for Adley. And it's a one-run game at Camden Yards.
5: That was good, too. The pitching, for the most part, was good. Kyle Bradish definitely looked, I think, as good as he's looked all season.
6: He comes home. Swing and a miss. He struck him out. Finished him off with a curveball. Another punch out for Bradish. And the A's leave, too.
5: Kyle Bradish last night worked the deepest he's worked into a game this season. 7 innings. Quality start. He allowed just 3 earned runs, 5 hits, 1 walk, 10 strikeouts for Kyle Bradish. And that maybe is the most disappointing part about what happened last night, is that Kyle Bradish was really good and he had nothing to show for it. And he had nothing to show for it because of a 5th inning that got away from him, but really got away from the Orioles as a team, starting with a single from Zach Geloff that tied the game at 1 apiece on a play where the Orioles were expecting bunt. They had Gunnar Henderson going towards second base to cover, so he wasn't covering exactly where the ball was hit. And then Gunnar bobbling a ball that was hit right to him that could have been a double play and instead led to this.
7: Long hold, now the 1-0. Pulled on the ground sharply, fair inside the first base bag and all the way to the right field corner. Butler scores, Geloff is coming in, deep into the corner, O'Neill has to dig it out. And running for third is Nick Kurtz with his first triple of the season. He drives in 2, and it's 3-1.
5: And 3-1 is what it was at that point. Again, the Orioles would get it back to 3-2. Then the Athletics would tack on another run in the 8th inning. Samuel Basayo did provide some late drama.
7: Perkins set. And he deals to Basayo, who hits it on the ground towards the middle. Base hit center field. Rutschman off to the races. He's trucking towards the plate, and he will score. An RBI base hit by Samuel Basayo, and it's a one-run game. Orioles were down to their final strike. Basayo got it in play, put pressure on Perkins and company, and he got it through the middle of the diamond. And the Orioles now have the tying run on and the winning run coming to the plate.
5: Unfortunately, they would do no more.
7: The 2-2. Swing and a miss. Strike 3 to finish the ball game. The comeback falls short in the 9th inning. The Orioles can't do anything with 7 sterling innings from Kyle Bradish. He was great tonight.

0: certainly encouraging from the bump, but the Birds' bats fall short in their series opener against the Athletics, and they fall 4-3.
1: So, with the loss last night, the Orioles dropped to 17-22. They've lost seven of their last nine games, dating back to Game 2 of that doubleheader against the Astros 9 days ago. They've now dropped into a tie for last place in the AL East. Now, admittedly, the tie for last place in the AL East is maybe a little bit misleading because even five games under 500 at 17-22, they're still very much in the thick of the AL wildcard picture. I know it's far too early to really be having that conversation, but you know that's the reality of their circumstances. It's the recent trend. And it's the feel from just a couple of days ago when the Orioles seemed to have shaked off whatever happened in New York, which was a disastrous four-game series in which they didn't even lead in at any point in any game. It seemed like they had shaked that off. They were going down and scoring runs in Miami, and life was good. And then you get a big start for Kyle Bradish in front of the second biggest crowd of the season last night for Tupac bobblehead night, and everybody lined up and sticking around. I was worried there were going to be a lot of folks who got their bobblehead and departed, but it was a great atmosphere last night at the ballpark, and it didn't lead to anything being different. And perhaps the most infuriating part is Jacob Lopez started for the Athletics last night and was good. I don't want to take anything away from Jacob Lopez. He was definitely good. But 5 1/3, couple earned runs, 3 hits, 2 walks, 5 strikeouts. He wasn't dominant. But with that, the Orioles are now 0-9 this season against left-handed starting pitchers. 0-9. After putting a significant emphasis on adding right-handed bats and needing to be better against lefties, that being a priority for the club in the offseason, they're 0-9 to start the season against lefties. What is going on?
2: It's a funky look with Lopez. He's kind of like the same slot and angle as like a Chris Sale-ish and like Sean Manaea. So the righties, it seems like it's so far away. That's why the sweeper was and slider was tough to square up. And obviously Gunner with the left, he had a great at-bat, the first at-bat, but yeah, we put some good swings on it. He did a good job of missing that barrel.
1: That was, of course, manager Craig Albernaz discussing the lefty they faced last night, and how about lefties for the entire season?
2: It's an anomaly right now. I think we're trying to solve that problem. You know, that's why we try to get our guys in there, get at-bats, even off of righties, not have try guys sit too long. Right now, that's our Achilles heel right now. And us as a coaching staff, we got to solve that problem here very quickly.
1: Yeah, to say the least, that needs to be solved very quickly. And I get it. This is a team that's banged up and it's missing guys. You know, Ryan Mountcastle, certainly a right-handed bat that while we can be dismissive of Ryan Mountcastle on the whole, he is someone that at least specifically as a righty facing lefties would be helpful. But it is far more perplexing than just that. And it's not, you know, somebody would say, hey, it's not unique to lefties. The Orioles have struggled on the whole this season offensively. Certain guys are just not performing against anyone, and that's probably fair, but it is kind of bizarre that the Orioles find themselves sitting now 0-9 against left-handed starters this season. Really crazy that's the way that it worked. So game one of the three-game series belongs to the Athletics. They will continue this afternoon, 4:05 first pitch. Our coverage will begin with Orioles game day coming up just after the news at 2. Aaron Civale for the Athletics makes the start, and Shane Boz goes for the Birds in game two of the three-game series. The Orioles have now played 39 games on the year, which means that we are hitting the quarter pole today. And it's common in baseball to say that we don't really want to react to anything until you get to the quarter pole. That's the proverbial marker for when it's fair to start talking about trends and when it's fair to think that we have enough of a sample size to discuss a team largely. Well, that's happening today. So I want your Orioles at the quarter pole analysis. What's your biggest takeaway from the first quarter of the season for the Baltimore Orioles, and where is your confidence that they can right the ship in the next quarter of the season? 410-467-WBAL is the phone number. 410-467-9225 for the Green Solutions Remodeling.com text line. You can always get me on Twitter at Glenn Clark Radio. Quarter pole coming today. Where is your confidence in the next quarter season for the Baltimore Orioles? We'll discuss that next. Glenn Clark in for Nick. It's Sportsline on WBAL.
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12: A 38-year-old man is hospitalized after allegedly a group of juveniles stabbed him on Light Street. 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
2: Yeah, that's the KB that we know right there. He did a great job of attacking the strike zone, get the two fastball shapes going. The curveball to me was outstanding tonight. You know, he used it to righties and lefties. He had great bite to it, same line as a four seam. Yeah, he looked really good tonight.
1: That was Orioles manager Craig Albernaz last night discussing Kyle Bradish, who again delivered his best start of the season. Unfortunately, it wasn't enough as the Orioles fell 4-3 to the Athletics at Camden Yards. Glenn Clark in for Nick on Sportsline today. 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Text line to the texter that wants me to know that it's not called Twitter anymore. Yeah, I'm aware. I'm going to call it Twitter, and you can call it whatever you want to call it. This is an old man thing for me. It's what I know it as. That's what it's going to be for me. And if for you, it may be whatever you want it to be. But I'm old man in that way. I called it Twitter. This is his mama called it Twitter. I'm going to call it Twitter type of situation for your pal. Just the way that it works. A couple of people that have gotten in, because I am interested in, now that we've hit this proverbial quarter pole, right? The first couple weeks of the season, we all want to overreact because the only evidence that we have is the games that have been played. So when the Orioles get swept in Pittsburgh, we tend to overreact. Well, this is a mess. The Orioles are no good. And then someone, this is where I'm supposed to be the one that steps in and says, hey, it's three games. We do not have a large enough sample size yet to react or say anything broadly about what the Orioles are. Then you say back, okay, well then, Glenn, when can we do that? And what I typically say is, well, the first time we can do that is when they hit the quarter pole. And of course, the quarter pole in baseball, the quarter marker for a season, would technically be 40.5 games in a 162 game season. So what I'm suggesting is that tomorrow, when the Orioles and Athletics hit the middle of the fifth inning, we stop the game so we can all get together and have a talk show to talk about where they are at the quarter pole. That seems to be most appropriate, but apparently the teams won't go for that. They're just going to choose to continue playing the game. So because I'm here and they put a microphone in front of me, I figured, well, why not? We could just do it today, because today is really when they do hit the quarter pole. Today is the 40th game of the season. So what is your single biggest takeaway from the first 40 games of the year for the Orioles? That's what I want to know today. 410-467-WBAL, 410-467-9225 for the text line. And a few folks who have gotten in so far have painted it as broadly as I think it can be painted. First couple of texts. By the way, if you think of it, I would appreciate it. It's a thing for me. If you could put your name where it is that you're listening from on the text, just so I know who you are and we can respond and, you know, get to know each other. Maybe later we'll go meet up for charcuterie or something. I don't know. But if you don't mind doing that, I'd appreciate it. And the first couple of people that gotten in have said what kind of I expected to be said, which was the takeaway is they're bad. From Jim. Jim said, they can't hit, they can't pitch, they don't play defense. My takeaway is they're really bad, and I have no faith that they'll be better. And I get it. Jim, I do. I get it. They have largely disappointed in all facets of the game. I would argue that the bullpen is the only area that's been better than expected. That coming into the year, we were terrified about the bullpen. I think that the bloom has come off the rose slightly in recent weeks. You know, particularly like Anthony Nunez has struggled more than we had seen. But I think a lot of that has to do with the fact that they've been overworked. And now they're dealing with injury as well, as they lose their closer, Ryan Helsley, and everybody has to be shifted into a different role. But on the whole, I think the bullpen has been better than what we expected when we came into the season, thinking it might be the biggest question mark for this team. But the other three areas, undoubtedly, there's no escaping from it. The starting pitching is disappointed. The offense has been a mess, and the defense, yuck, yuck. This texter got in and said, I think that we still need to see what they look like if they can get healthy. Obviously, I am not impressed by what they've done to this point in the year, but there are still a lot of guys that can come back and make a difference. I feel like we are being dismissive of how much the injuries have impacted the team. Yeah, that's probably fair. It is. It's fair. Is it the biggest storyline? I don't know. I don't know. Certainly, if this team had Jordan Westberg, I think the offense would be better because they could badly use someone that just collects hits and gets on base and sets the table and obviously plays a really good brand of defense, too. They clearly the third base situation. For what it's worth, it's funny because now the thing that we saw the other night from Kobe Mayo reminds us that Kobe Mayo is not a third baseman, but I think most of us would argue that Kobe Mayo has been better than we expected defensively at third base. He just hasn't hit, which was the reason why you wanted him to play every day. And then the throw in Miami the other night was, it was a mess. But you could really use Jordan Westberg. And of course you could use Jackson Holliday, but what Jackson Holliday are you getting? Because we're also still kind of projecting a little bit with Jackson Holliday that if you would have him, he'd definitely finally come into his own as the type of star that you believe he should be. So, yeah, those two stand out in particular. And you're now dealing with injuries in the rotation and you miss Trevor Rogers for a little bit. You're thinking that you're going to get him back on Monday night, but again, which Trevor Rogers are you getting? Because the guy from the beginning of the season, the first three starts, game changer. But the guy that we had seen the last few times out before he got sick looked a little bit more like the 2024 version of Trevor Rogers. And Dean Kramer, you know, I don't know what you're missing with Dean Kramer being sidelined, because normally Dean Kramer's not very good to start the season, and that had been the case again this year. And Zach Eflin, same thing. So to say, is it about the injuries in the pitching? I'm not sure. I'm not sure that we can just blame it all on the injuries. I do think this team would be better just for having Jordan Westberg alone. That alone makes this a better baseball team, period. And if you get the next step of Jackson Holliday, it's definitively a better baseball team. But that's already a qualifier that I'm putting into that sentence, so I'm not sure. From another texter, I think this is Thomas in Baltimore. I like Gunner, but I don't see progress. Right now, he's not a $500 million star. I think that's the takeaway that a lot of people are feeling, and I got that on Twitter as well from someone. My biggest takeaway is that this team can't overcome how bad Gunner has been. That's fair. I mean, it's fair. There's no getting around. It has been a brutal start to the season for Gunnar Henderson. We're going to talk about that as the show goes on. Some comments that he made before the game yesterday. Gunnar Henderson's hitting 198. And I get it. We're not supposed to care about batting average anymore. This is baseball in 2026. But he's OPSing 673. Other than the fact that he's hit 9 home runs, I don't want to say that's nothing, but he's hit 9 home runs and he's only driven in 20. He struck out 54 times. It's a mess for Gunnar Henderson right now. Now, Gunnar Henderson's had other slow starts, and I still believe he's too talented for this to be the story, but there's no doubt. The Orioles, on the whole, are not good enough for this to be the version of Gunnar Henderson they get. They can't overcome that. They don't have enough. We're going to talk a little bit more about that. And we also heard from this week, I heard from Buster Olney of ESPN and got some thoughts. Room for you still as well. 410-467-WBAL is the phone number. 410-467-9225 for the Green Solutions Remodeling.com text line. 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
15: 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I'm Chris Cheon. Baltimore police continue to investigate after officers say a 38-year-old man was found around 11:20 last night on the 300 block of Light Street downtown with an apparent stab wounds and a head injury. He was taken to a hospital for treatment. Investigators say the victim was approached by a group of unidentified juveniles who assaulted and stabbed him. Baltimore police are searching for 56-year-old Brian Myers after investigators say he escaped from a hospital Friday night. Police say Myers had been in custody on a firearm charge following a car crash. Howard County police arrested 19-year-old Falobi John of Ellicott City after a woman reported
12: A man exposed himself to her Wednesday morning at a park on the 3500 block of Font Hill Drive. Police are also investigating an overnight burglary at Super Antojitos in Jessup, as well as several vehicle break-ins across Clarksville and Columbia, plus two vehicles were stolen in Laurel. From the ABC News Desk, new details are emerging after a Frontier Airlines jet struck and killed a person on the runway during takeoff Friday night at Denver International Airport. Officials say the person had jumped the airport's perimeter fence just minutes earlier and was crossing the runway when the Airbus A321 hit them. The airport says it was not an employee of the airport, and Transportation Secretary Sean Duffy says the person deliberately scaled that perimeter fence. Nick Testoni breaks down the Ravens' road to the Super Bowl during a special NFL schedule release edition of Sportsline Thursday night from 8 to 11 p.m. I'm Chris Cheon, WBAL News Radio 1090 and FM 101.5.
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11: Traffic.
16: On the outer loop of the Beltway at Wilkins Avenue, the roadway's reduced to three lanes because of a crash in the left center lane, stop and go from Frederick Road. On the Jones Falls Expressway southbound, mobile graffiti removal work has the right lane closed between 28th Street and Guilford Madison. That same operation also closes the North Avenue on-ramp to the southbound Jones Falls Expressway, along with Maryland Avenue and the Guilford Madison off-ramps. Southbound on the BW Parkway through Jessup, traffic slow between Route 32 and 198. And a number of street closures in Baltimore because of various events. In Remington, closures continue for RemFest 2026. Remington Avenue northbound between West 27th and West 29th. And West 27th Street between North Howard and Huntington. And if you're heading to the shore for Mother's Day weekend, things look good at the Bay Bridge. 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
17: Gradual clearing into the rest of the afternoon and evening. We're going to see temperatures falling into the 50s tonight. 81 for the afternoon tomorrow for Mother's Day. Perfect day to celebrate mom under sunny skies. There will be a chance of showers that will develop later into the nighttime hours that will last into our Monday, where we have more consistent rain on the way with temperatures in the 50s. I'm meteorologist Alencia Jenkins on WBAL News Radio 1090 and FM 101.5.
13: Hot, cold, and everything in between. We've seen it all with Maryland weather this spring. 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Check with WBAL and the WBAL TV 11 meteorologists for changing conditions.
18: Near record warmth expected today and tomorrow.
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1: Glenn Clark in for Nick Testoni on Sportsline today as we are inching towards Game 2 between the Orioles and Athletics right here on WBAL. Brett Hollander will join us in the 12 o'clock hour as he and Ben will be on the call for today's game. I should point out, as we were talking about injuries in the last segment, that Jackson Holliday did start another rehab assignment last night, working his way back from that hamate bone issue. Jackson Holliday played for AA Chesapeake, the team formerly known as the Bowie Bay Sox, now the Chesapeake Bay Sox. And last night, in a win over the Altoona Curve, he had 4 plate appearances, officially 0-for-1 with 3 walks as he began the rehab assignment, hoping that he is finally back with the Orioles in the next week or so. But Jackson Holliday did begin a rehab assignment. Also, Heston Kerstad is going to start a rehab assignment. Again, the problem with talking about that is it's hard to know what you would even be getting back in Heston-Kerrstead. That's sort of the reality facing them. All right, so earlier this week in my day job, Press Box and Glenn Clark Radio, I had the opportunity to chat with Buster Olney from ESPN. And among the topics we discussed was some of the reaction to a video that went viral this week of former Orioles shortstop Mike Bordick talking about Gunnar Henderson and how Gunnar Henderson has seemingly been pursuing home runs early on this year and has eschewed maybe being more of a complete hitter. My friend Zach Moore, former Orioles minor leaguer, now a content creator, he's called Pigtown Sports, on social, dug into the data a little bit and posted this yesterday. He said, is Gunnar swinging for the fence more? Yes. His swing path tilt has gone from 28 degrees to 31 this year. His attack angle has gone up from 8 degrees to 13 this year. And he's trying to hit the ball 2.2 inches further in front of the plate this year from last year. All of that data would suggest that Gunnar Henderson is purposely trying to swing for home runs more frequently than he had a year ago. And it was paying off early, right? He hit 9 home runs, got off to a hot power start, but is not hitting and is striking out entirely too much. And it feels like he's fallen into the trap of kind of true outcome baseball. And that's, again, that's the way of the game in 2026. You're going to strike out more, but we want you to hit home runs. Home runs are more valuable. Hit more home runs. And I posed that to Buster Olney and his reaction to what he heard from Mike Bordick in this viral video from this week. And here's what Buster Olney had to say.
20: I think the individual teams need to do it. It's not something that Rob Manfred, people in baseball, can address. And we're seeing some teams address this, right?
1: The Brewers,
20: and I'll give
1: right?
20: you a working example. Yes, 100%. I'll give you a working example of this, okay? James Tibbs was one of the players who went from the San Francisco Giants to the Boston Red Sox in the Devers trade. And when he got to Boston, you know, the Red Sox had, you know, that approach, we're going to work on your swing, and that's what we're going to focus on. And they focused with him. They said, your weakness is on high fastballs, and they put a T in front of him, and they worked with him on high fastballs, and the adjustment didn't come when he was with the Red Sox. Then during the wintertime, he gets flipped to the Los Angeles Dodgers, who are viewed as being a very progressive, very collaborative organization. This is not top down like the perception of the Red Sox, and to a high degree it's the perception of the Orioles, where it's like, we're going to give you the script and this is how you're going to succeed or fail. And he goes to the Dodgers and they say, no, don't worry about trying to hit the high fastball. No one hits the high fastball well. Mike Trout doesn't hit the high fastball well. What we want you to focus on are game situations, because when you get to the big leagues, Dave Roberts doesn't care how good your swing looks. He wants you to get the runner in from third base with one out. Mm. And I, you know, without speaking for Mike Bordick, who, you know, I covered and I have so much respect for, I think that's what he was driving at, that you can do both. You can work on the swing. And these players today are so good at hitting high velocity. But the in-game adjustments, the pitch-to-pitch adjustments, as Bordy was talking yeah. about, strike one, strike two, with Gunnar Henderson,
1: yep.
20: that's different than a two-strike approach. That's what a team like the Dodgers does well. That's what a team like the Brewers does well. That's what a team like the Yankees, they do that well if you watch them play. And I think that a lot of teams need to begin to, you know, adapt the philosophy that they have. And they can do that, but it has to be collaborative, and they have to keep an open mind.
1: The question was posed to Gunnar Henderson, apparently, by Steve Molesky, who now has a Substack. Longtime baseball writer and broadcaster here in Baltimore. The question was posed to him before the game yesterday as to whether or not he believes that his struggles have come specifically because he's trying to hit home runs. And he said, again, according to Steve Molesky, quote, I would say it's pretty unfair to say that. I don't feel like I've been trying to hit home runs. It might look that way just because of all the circumstances leading up to me not being able to catch up to the ball. Have to feel like I swing extra hard just to catch up to the ball. All my home runs, besides like one, I didn't feel like they were home run swings. Only one, not that I was trying to hit a home run, but it felt like the most pure home run swing I've had in a long time. Outside of that, all the others, it's just been trying to square up the ball. Unquote. So Gunnar Henderson says that's not what's going on. It's not that I'm just trying to swing for the fences. And maybe in a way that makes it

0: more concerning if that's true. Because, again, if it's a simplistic, hey, stop trying to swing for a home run every time you're at the plate, then you'd like to hope that that can be fixed. But if there's something else that's going on, in a weird way, that's almost more concerning. When I talked to Buster this week, it was on Wednesday. It was just, maybe it was Tuesday, actually, now that I think about it. It was just removed from the disaster of the Orioles' trip to New York. It was Wednesday. And not just losing all four games, but losing in such lopsided fashion, looking like they didn't even belong on the same field as the leaders in the AL East. And a lot of people thought that that meant this is the true story of the Orioles. This is who they are. They're just not good enough. But Buster only actually pushed back on that.
1: So I think it's more, that series was more about how great the Yankees have become. Like, they have separated from everybody else. And, you know, I talked to some general managers this week who were saying, man, you know, not only they have this great lineup with the depth and, you know, guys like Ryan McMahon are starting to pitch in at the bottom, you know, complimenting the Aaron Judge and the Ben Rice, but they're also getting back. I'm sure you've seen Carlos Rodon in the next turn through the rotation and Gerrit Cole.
2: Oh, good for
1: Cam
2: them.
1: Schlittler's a,
2: good
1: right,
2: for
1: Cam
2: them.
1: Schlittler's a top 10, you know, he's a top 10 starter now. So they are loaded. But you know what? Below the Yankees, and the Rays have played pretty well too. They're kind of on the second tier. Then you have a mosh pit of teams. And if you are the Orioles, and if you are the Red Sox, and you are the Detroit Tigers, you've got real problems right now. But guess what? There's also real opportunity. If you look at Fangraphs today, there are eight teams whose playoff odds are assessed between 25 and 45%, right? You know, the Tigers have the pitching issues. The Red Sox have their offensive issues. The Orioles, you know, have their issues. In all of these teams, you can figure it out. You know, for people who, you know, would look at that series and say, boy, the Orioles are just absolutely terrible. They have no chance. I completely disagree with that. Look at the American League. It is the land of opportunity, and they have plenty of time to sort through what they have and try to, you know, move into that second echelon of teams.
0: For what it's worth, the Orioles currently sit at 17 and 22. They are tied for last place in the AL East. But to Buster Olney's point, they are also exactly one game out of a playoff spot in the American League. Earlier, there was a point this week where there are only two teams above 500 in the American League. That's changed. The Athletics are back over 500. The Guardians are back over 500. But there are two teams currently holding playoff positions in the American League that are below 500. The Seattle Mariners at 19 and 20 currently hold the second wild card spot. The Tigers are 18 and 21, just lost Tarek Skubal. And yet at the moment, they hold a playoff spot. And then there's everybody else bunched up behind it. Now, part of that is because it's still very early on in the season. And so even some of the teams that are low, like right now, the Angels have the worst record in the American League, and they're only three games out of a playoff spot. But the point remains that as bad and as bleak as it might look in the moment, with the Orioles having lost 7 of 9, if they were to go win 5 of their next 6, and I get that that doesn't look likely given that it's the Athletics and the Yankees, but they are very much in the throes of the conversation. I'm going to hear a little bit more from Buster Olney when we come back in and talk about whether or not it's time for the Orioles to maybe make some significant decisions. We'll do that as we continue along. Glenn Clark in for Nick this morning here on Sportsline on WBAL.
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0: Glenn Clark in for Nick Testoni today. I'm going to get to a few more of your texts. From Calvin and Aberdeen, they look like a bunch of individuals performing not like a team. Major concerns with the health of the pitching staff. Disappointed. That's your big takeaway at the quarter poll. And, you know, to say they look like a bunch of individuals performing not a team. I did appreciate, for example, last night after Gunnar bobbled the ball that should have been a double play. I appreciated Pete Alonso, like we had seen in spring training, pulling everyone together at the mound and saying, we got to talk about this. Unfortunately, it didn't help when Nick Hertz hit the triple to right field and scored two runs, but I did appreciate sort of a leadership moment there to say, let it be the defense that allows it to get away from us. After the just kind of error in decision making on playing the bunt that allowed for the first RBI single, and then obviously the bobble that kept things going instead of it being a double play. Now there's runners on second and third. I appreciated Pete Alonso doing that. But does it feel like they've hit their stride as a team? You know, probably not yet. I don't think I disagree with that, Calvin. I mean, I think some of that always, does culture create winning, or does winning create culture? It's like an eternal chicken and the egg conversation. Can you have a good vibe and a pleasant clubhouse and guys that like each other and are doing the bird signal and that, because you're so close and having so much fun, that's how you start winning? Or does that happen because you're winning? And most athletes that you would talk to would say that clubhouse culture tends to come along with winning. If you're winning, guys are having more fun, and then you look a little bit more like a team. So I don't know how to create that without winning, without going on a stretch where you roll off 10 out of 13. I'm not suggesting it's going to be like 10 straight like we've seen from the Chicago Cubs of late. I bet they're having a lot of fun. I bet they look like a team. I bet their clubhouse culture is great in Chicago as they won again last night in Texas for their 10th straight. From, and I apologize, don't have a name on this one. Can they get healthy? How important can they get healthy? I see the emphasis. I'm putting the wrong emphasis on the wrong syllable. Can they get healthy? How important is the training staff? They seem healthier in the band cells and Ebel era. Not maybe it's recent event bias. Evil staff just went to the All-Star game and he was gone the next year. Just wondering about that accountability. We always ask this question. I know it was asked a lot of the Ravens in recent years when they were dealing with injuries. The injuries are so different that it's hard for me to I mean, Jordan Westberg was hurt when Brian Ebel was in the head trainer. I mean, Jordan Westberg, unfortunately, has just kind of regularly been hurt. You know, Trevor Rogers ended up on the injured list because he had the flu, and he was literally losing 5 pounds because he couldn't keep anything down. So I don't think it is anything to do with the training staff, but I get it. And, you know, they internally have to look at all of that and figure out if they could be doing more. I don't disagree with that. And obviously, you know, the era has changed, not just in baseball, but in all of sports, from the Richie Bansells era and what guys play through versus what they're not willing to play through because there's too much money at stake and they want to be the best version of themselves to make sure that they get paid. I just think the era of baseball has changed significantly. As far as looking forward to the next quarter of the season and what could be different, is like maybe Kyle Bradish, that what you saw last night is a sign that the pitching could get right or at least be better. That if Bradish looks like that and the guy that we believe has the talent to be as good as any starter in the American League, not named Tarek Skubal, and since Skubal sidelined, then maybe any starter in the American League, maybe not Cam Schlittler, because geez, that guy's nuts. But if he can pitch like that, that goes a long way. If you do get Trevor Rogers back and he looks more like the guy that you saw for the first three starts of the season, that could go a long way. But I would tell you, I'm still more concerned about the pitching than I am the offense. Like, my gut still tells me, we've seen Pete Alonso start to heat up. He's hitting home runs. I think we're getting a reminder he's going to hit 35 home runs this year. Pete Alonso is not going to be this team's problem. I refuse to believe that Gunnar Henderson is going to be this bad. I refuse to believe that. He is too good of a baseball player. I think he's going to get things fixed. I am not as convinced that the starting pitching is going to figure things out as the season goes on. And I think that opinion is shared by a lot, including ESPN's Buster Olney, who I talked about it with this week.
1: I think in some respects, if I'm sitting here today in May and I start picking apart their offseason, it's going to be a little bit like Monday morning quarterbacking. I'm with you. Like, I think Pete is eventually going to hit. I love the fit of Pete in Baltimore, just knowing his personality, right? And how much he cares. That's a great place for him to go. I think for the Orioles, because he hits home runs and he's a star, you know, that's a good investment. Specifically, if I'd been sitting in Mike's shoes, and I think a lot of other baseball people I talked to, if they'd been sitting in Mike's shoes and what they needed, after what Mayo did at the end of last year, I would have spent my money on pitching. And I don't mean that as a full second guess, if I'm making sense. I think the mistakes that they've made with the pitching go back to what you're talking about. It's clear that in so many cases, they've taken what they viewed as the sure thing, the position player, and hoping that would translate, and believe that they could develop a pipeline of pitching, which, I mean, let's face it, if you are not the Yankees, if you are not the Dodgers and you are a small mid-market team, then you have to develop that pipeline of pitching. The Rays are excellent at it. Yep. Brewers have been pretty good at it. Nobody's better than the Cleveland Guardians, and the Orioles quite simply have failed to do that.
0: Yeah, and unfortunately, that's the reality that they're faced with, that when they do go out and at least add some pitchers, Shane Boz, Chris Bassitt, that seems good. And you look at and you say, hey, you've got qualified major league starters on this team. But then when you're tested depth-wise because you lose a couple of starters, you're reminded that the pipeline just isn't there of starting pitching to replace it. A little bit more from you, where your big takeaways are at the quarter poll. 410-467-9225, the greensolutionsremodeling.com text line. Glenn Clark in for Nick on Sportsline.
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0: If you're looking to feel better about Gunnar Henderson, my friend Paul Valley, who hosts the Bat Around for PressBox, did share this. Said, for his career, Gunnar is a .235 hitter, .788 OPS with a 20.8% strikeout rate in the months of March, April, and May. But from June on, he's a .282 hitter with an .841 OPS, and that strikeout rate drops down to 21%. Now, why Gunnar Henderson struggles to start seasons? I don't have that answer. We talked about it a lot with Dean Kramer on the other side of things, but we don't believe Dean Kramer has the upside of Gunnar Henderson. Like, we really do feel as though Gunnar Henderson is far too good a baseball player to be struggling like this, to be in a spot where he is striking out more than he's getting on base. But there is at least a track record there that suggests that Gunnar Henderson, it might just be the way that he's starting the season. Thomas in Baltimore, I think the rookie manager, Albernaz, was chosen specifically to follow everything the Elias front office says, the analytics philosophy. I see more Dave Tremblay in him than, say, Earl Weaver. I know it's early and players play, but I just don't see anything special. I think it's far too early to say what the story of Craig Albernaz as a manager is, but I get it. I think it's part of why a lot of us, myself included, were clamoring for the Orioles to aggressively go after a veteran, experienced manager who, you know, could come in with some cachet, carry a big stick, demand accountability on day one, maybe be a little bit of a hellfire and brimstone type. It's just that in this area of baseball, Thomas, what you said, that's not unique to Baltimore. That's the way the baseball works. One experienced manager was hired in this cycle, and that was Skip Schumacher, who was in the front office in Texas. So that the power belongs to the front offices and the general managers. They make the decisions. The managers are sort of here to express that on the field and hopefully create some good vibes. We're going to talk Preakness. We're 1 week out. Scotty Wyckoff's down at Laurel getting ready. We're going to check in with him next here on Sportsline on BAL.
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7: Partly cloudy, 65 on TV Hill. I'm Chris Cheon. Two key young Orioles are in Bowie tonight on rehab assignments. And Baltimore police investigating a violent attack downtown. Plus, we'll have more on a man who escaped custody. And Baltimore police still on pursuit of him. But first, latest from ABC News. It's 12 noon.
23: ABC News.
4: I'm Mike Dubusky. Investigators are trying to piece together how a person was able to run out onto a runway at Denver Airport last night, later being struck by a Frontier Airlines jet. ABC's Alex Stone has the latest.
5: Runway 17 left is a remote runway on the far side of the Denver Airport, far from the terminal and far away from any heavily populated roads. The Denver Airport says a person jumped the perimeter fence and was hit 2 minutes later while crossing the runway. The person was immediately killed, and the airport says a person was not believed to have been an employee of the airport. Transportation Secretary Sean Duffy says a person ran out onto that runway.
4: Transportation Secretary also says about a dozen people were hurt on board that plane, with five taken to the hospital. The plane's engine is believed to have caught fire when it hit the person. In less than 24 hours, that Dutch cruise ship at the center of the hantavirus outbreak will arrive in Spain's Canary Islands. Dr. Maria van Kerkhove is the director of the Department of Epidemic and Pandemic Management.
9: The ship will anchor, and that there will be small boats that will take some of the passengers, and it will be done in a very choreographed, coordinated way, in a very protected way. Bring those passengers to shore. There will be a screening that will take place.
4: So far, there are 10 confirmed or suspected cases of the hantavirus, and dozens of people around the world are being monitored for possible exposure. In total, 3 people have died in this outbreak so far, but health officials stress the risk to the general public remains low. The Trump administration is still waiting on a response from Iran on its latest framework for peace negotiations. Yesterday, American forces opened fire on 2 Iranian oil tankers.
23: Iran is calling those strikes a reckless military adventure. The war is now in its 10th week, and President Trump is pushing for progress before he leaves for Beijing in just a few days, early next week.
4: ABC's senior White House correspondent Selena Wang. 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
7: I'm Chris Cheon. We just learned in the last 45 minutes or so that Orioles outfielder Heston Kerstad is set to begin a rehab assignment with AA Chesapeake. As he works back from a right hamstring injury suffered in March, Kerstad expected to join the Bay Sox today at Prince George's Stadium, where Orioles infielder Jackson Holliday is already on a rehab assignment. Game 2 of the weekend series at Camden Yards between the Orioles and Athletics gets underway at 4:05. Then after the game, there's a post-game concert featuring Nelly, part of the Birdland Summer Music Series. It's Mother's Day weekend. If you're down in Annapolis, how about some afternoon tea with Mom? Mother's Day afternoon tea at Historic Inns of Annapolis, happening now through 4 p.m., then again tomorrow from 11 to 4. Organizers say it's the perfect way to thank the moms in your life for all they do in a beautiful setting. In other news, a 38-year-old man's in the hospital after being stabbed multiple times late last night in downtown Baltimore. Police say that victim found on the 300 block of Light Street near McKeldin Plaza just before 11:30 with multiple stab wounds and a head injury. Investigators say he was approached by a group of juveniles who allegedly assaulted and stabbed him. Baltimore police also searching for a man who escaped from custody last night. Investigators say 56-year-old Brian Myers was arrested after a car crash for having a firearm, even though he's not allowed to own one. Officers say he was at an area hospital when he left and got into a car. An additional warrant is being issued for his arrest. Baltimore City ending its lawsuits against pharmaceutical companies over opioids.
24: Friday's decision comes 2 weeks after the Supreme Court of Maryland threw out a $152 million verdict against McKesson and the company now known as Cencora. The case had been sent back to Baltimore City Circuit Court. The mayor's office said Friday night the decision to drop the cases is difficult, but the Supreme Court decision left no path forward, adding the city doesn't like the ruling but is bound by it. The city will get to keep $400 million in settlements with 5 other drug makers and has established a dashboard to show how the money is being spent. Robert Lang, WBAL News Radio 1090 and FM 101.5.
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25: Traffic.
26: Most major roads moving smoothly across the Baltimore region right now. The inner and outer loops in good shape. 83 running well both northbound and southbound from Cockeysville into the city. 95 pretty clear from the Beltway up towards Aberdeen in both directions. The Harbor Tunnel and Fort McHenry Tunnel both moving with not too bad of a delay. 97 between the city and Annapolis. Quiet northbound and southbound. And between the two beltways, both the BW Parkway and 95 moving without major issues. We do have some road closures in Baltimore in place for RumFest. Remington Avenue and West 27th Street shut down. And mobile graffiti removal work continues on Jones Falls Expressway southbound with several ramp closures. This just in on 70 eastbound, crews are responding to debris in the roadway at mile marker 59 in Frederick County. I'm Lisa Berrigan, WBAL News Radio 1090 and FM 101.5.
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11: Gradual clearing into the rest of the afternoon and evening. We're going to see temperatures falling into the 50s tonight. 81 for the afternoon tomorrow for Mother's Day. Perfect day to celebrate mom under sunny skies. There will be a chance of showers that will develop later into the nighttime hours that will last into our Monday, where we have more consistent rain on the way with temperatures in the 50s. I'm meteorologist Alencia Jenkins on WBAL News Radio 1090 and FM 101.5.
7: Currently 65 in Woodlawn, 69 in Severna Park, 67 in Middle River. 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

0: That's how it sounded just last Saturday on WBAL-TV. Baltimore's own Larry Colmus on the call. Unfortunately, that history will not continue with the pursuit of a triple crown as the Connections, Sherry DeVoe, the first female trainer to ever win the Derby, she announces this week Golden Tempo not going to run in the Preakness next Saturday. Joining us now, I saw he was out at Laurel today. He's getting ready for the Preakness, and he will be anchoring coverage here on WBAL next Saturday. He is our friend Scott Wyckoff, and he's with us now here on Sportsline. Scott, it's Glenn. I know that this is the news that we've gotten all too frequently in recent years about Derby winners. It absolutely rips sort of the heart out of the running of the Preakness. I know there's going to be great horses, but boy, it's really tough when this has become the trend of Derby winners not coming to Maryland.
1: Yeah, it's a real punch in the gut. And, you know, 3 out of the last 5 years, maybe thought it was an anomaly back when it was Rich Strike, an 80-1 long shot that won the Derby, actually drawing into the race less than 24 hours before the race, thinking that, well, maybe they didn't think they could win the Preakness and were just trying to maybe make some money down the road, saying that they were an undefeated Derby winner. But then last year, when Bill Mott, you know, a trainer who's had such a career and a sportsman, but then the owners of the horse of Sovereignty, Godolphin, deciding just to go to Saratoga, where they were running the Belmont last year like they are this year, and try to maybe take the Belmont and the Travers in their own backyard, and almost the same exact thing to this year with Sherry DeVoe. All the excitement, record crowds at Churchill Downs, record viewership on NBC and on WBAL-TV. But she says, you know, she's just going to do the same thing Belmont does. Take the horse to her barn in Saratoga and wait for the Belmont and then point towards the Travers. So, yeah, it's the changing face. Interesting, those 3 years, we're all talking about Belmont Stakes, 2 of the 3 that are being run in Saratoga, less than a mile and a half. So maybe that's the X factor in all of this. And maybe when next year the Belmont goes back to Belmont Park with a mile and a half stretching it out, that this will end and they'll say, you know, it's going to be easier to win the first 2 legs of the Triple Crown and maybe not win the third like it is now at Saratoga, which is a shorter course. But you know what? The eternal optimist, I'm trackside here just a week away from the Preakness. The dirt is fast, the turf is firm, and it was a photo finish in the opener.
0: Ooh,
1: Glenn,
0: ooh.
1: They were going 5.5 furlongs on the turf. Fillies and mares, 3 years old and up. And Granuel, the number 7 horse at the wire, takes the first race.
0: So you know what? Good news. Fun. Good news, Scott. I can leave then. I made lots of money. Yeah. Charles, enjoy the rest of the show. I'm out. Granuel won. Scott, I want to get to the horses that are running, but let's follow up this because obviously the conversation shifts to if this is the new reality, what does that mean for the future of the Preakness as it returns to Pimlico and we get to see the new Pimlico in coming years, and what becomes the reality for the calendar? There had been reporting from Sports Business Journal that the new Maryland Jockey Club was open to shifting the date, but the talk was maybe moving it a week. I've talked to a lot of horse people who said a week is not going to make a difference in making these decisions. It's got to be a lot more dramatic than that. How real do you feel like these conversations are? Is there buy-in from Belmont to NYRA to consider moving it? Or is this going to continue to be a problem because the parties can't come together to figure out the best way to keep the health of the Triple Crown?
1: Well, I think what you mentioned right there, NYRA, the New York Racing Association, which the new Maryland Jockey Club is modeled after, a state 501c that runs racing in the state of New York, with the Belmont moving back to Belmont next year at a mile and a half. But here's the thing, right? This is the last year that NBC has the television rights in this current contract for the Preakness. The television rights for the Derby are NBC, and the television rights right now for the Belmont are Fox. You would have to believe that NYRA, in a partnership with Fox, because together they own NYRA Bet, that they would want the Preakness to get a Triple Crown potential, because then they would have a potential for a Triple Crown with a winner from the Preakness coming out of the Derby, then heading to Belmont. So you would think maybe that would lend itself to a negotiation with Fox.

0: sports, and then they would come together in NYRA and the New Maryland Jockey Club to lengthen out the distance between the Preakness and the Belmont Stakes to give the opportunity for a Triple Crown, have that Derby winner come a few weeks later to Baltimore, and possibly send to Belmont a chance for a Triple Crown, because there's nothing more disappointing than a Belmont Stakes without a Triple Crown opportunity when you don't have the horse that had won the Derby that had lost again. That's the thing. Even with the Belmont going off now without a chance for a Triple Crown, they still have an undefeated Derby winner going to the gate. And against Renegade, as we heard the call from Mount St. Joe grad Larry Comas, it's going to be a match race between the Derby winner and the second place finisher in Renegade. But with what we're doing right now, that's not a reality for anything for the Preakness. So you're right. And I think there's a possibility that, you know, the New Maryland Jockey Club representing the Preakness and NYRA representing the Belmont Stakes could play nice and maybe work this thing out.
1: Scott Wyckoff, WBAL's own, is with us here on Sportsline, live from Laurel Park, 1 week out from the Preakness. Scott, let's just start with Laurel Park, right? Obviously, when we talk about this year's Preakness, the big story is it's at a different location for folks that have never been to a race at Laurel, have never obviously watched a race on TV. Is there anything about the track itself that will be different than a typical Preakness?
0: Well, when you look at the track, when you see it on TV, or if you come out here yourself, the track at Pimlico is 70 feet wide, the dirt track. The dirt track here at Laurel Park is 95 feet wide, so it's a much bigger surface. It also, in the mile and eighth oval here, has a little more banking. So it's a bigger piece of property here. Laurel Racetrack is on a 229-acre footprint, where Pimlico is much smaller than that. So that'll be a difference. So it's ultra-wide. The turf course is expansive. You could fit, I think, maybe even three Pimlico turf courses on the lawn that's here at Laurel Park. So that'll be different. Also, what will be different, you won't see all the kind of like golf tournament seating in the infield that we normally see, the turf side terrace, because the infield here at Laurel Park is actually a floodplain. Eagles and foxes and turtles live out there, and there's a big pond, and there's no tunnel to take fans out there. So there's no real infield per se for folks to enjoy out there. But it's also a track that's been home to War Admiral, Steve Biscuit, Whirlaway, Secretariat, you know, Spectacular Big, Riva Ridge. So there's a lot of history here, and there's a lot of folks that are looking to get into this race, a lot of trainers and owners and jockeys trying to get into this one, because it's still a $2 million purse. It is still the middle jewel of racing's Triple Crown, and that is something that means a whole heck of a lot when these three-year-olds eventually retire and head to the breeding barn.
1: Yeah, no doubt about it, an American classic. And with that in mind, Scott, no Derby horses, but what horses, what will this field look like? Who are the names that we should know moving towards next Saturday?
0: Well, I think the biggest name that people are really going to rally around here in Maryland is Taj Mahal, ridden by Sheldon Russell, a very popular jockey here in the jockey colony in Maryland, but also trained by his wife, Brittany Russell. It's a family affair, and this is a horse that is undefeated, all three wins here at Laurel Park, a win in Urine in the Federico Tessio, no, not named after the character in The Godfather, just a few weeks ago. And boy, I was out here this morning bright and early. Taj Mahal looked great in its final breeze. And what does that mean? The final time it really runs fast out here on the track before next week's Preakness. So, you know, I think that's going to be kind of neat. Hey, let's get a local horse on its home turf. Timing. A horse is only 3 years old once. It only can run in the Preakness once. And that one time, Taj Mahal wins the Federico Tessio, gets into the Preakness, and its barn, literally, I am looking at it right now at the top of the stretch, barn five on the backside. Another kind of punch in the gut for folks, Bob Baffert announcing yesterday that he will not be bringing his horse Crude Velocity to the Preakness. There was hope that he would, even though Crude Velocity did not win last week in the Derby. It won in one of the big lead-up races at Churchill Downs to the Derby last weekend, the Pat Day Mile, and the futures had Crude Velocity already as a 4-1 favorite in the Preakness. So that'll be another horse that's not here. But Ochelli. I don't know if we caught at the end of his call Larry Colmus announcing the third place finisher behind Renegade in second place. Ochelli finished third in the Derby. Whit Beckman, a really up-and-coming trainer out of Kentucky, and Tyler Gaffleone, the jockey, they are coming, and they really think their horse is going to be big in this race. Another horse that a lot of folks are looking at, Chip Honcho. Jose Ortiz, who won the Derby, is coming off that huge Derby win, his first Derby win. He'll be running for Steve Asmussen, who is the winningest trainer in the history of thoroughbred racing in North America. So to have a name like that is also very big. And Chad Brown, who arguably is the hottest trainer coming into the second leg of the Triple Crown with a couple Preakness wins, and then going into the summer in Saratoga and then going to the Breeders' Cup. Chad Brown, the trainer from upstate New York, is going to bring Iron Honor here, a horse that has run really well, just did not look like it was fit for the Derby, a horse that ran well in the Gotham in New York. And Manny Franco, a real popular jockey, is going to be on him. So those are a couple of the names of the horses that will be here, and that will build over the week. The draw, the number of horses that can be in the Preakness, the largest number is 14. And the reason for that, they only have 14 stalls in the starting gate. So there can only be 14 horses. They think there might be a field in double digits for the Preakness. And we'll know that Monday. They have the post position draw where they pick the names of the horses that enter, and they are given their spots and find out who's on the rail, who's on the outside, who's in the middle, things of that sort. We'll find out on Monday, really the final roster of the horses that'll be in the race. And then over the course of the week, we'll really be able to look at them and decide on, you know, what horse we like, which name we like the best, which horse won the preliminary race of the Preakness that we like the best, and also what horse has the best backstory, maybe an owner that has done something famously, a jockey that might have an incredible story, or even a trainer. So there's always those factors that come in. And it's just the, you know, the nature of the Preakness, Glenn, you know, it, I mean, it's the people's party. We all know what the Kentucky Derby is, and we know, you know, New York, New York, we know what the Belmont Stakes is, but 140,000 people packed Pimlico back in 2017 here at Laurel because of the, really, the way the building is here with all the different things that have not been kept up over the years, they're only going to have a total of 4,800 tickets, 4,800 tickets sold. That doesn't mean 4,800 fans will be here. Also, to put that in perspective, that is smaller than Harry Grove Stadium for the high Class A Frederick Keys.
2: That's wild.
0: And also bigger, less than the stadium that's near here for the Chesapeake Bay Sox Prince George's Stadium. So that's going to be quite different. But again, it's a race that millions of people will be watching on TV, be it across WBAL TV 11 in Baltimore or across the NBC Sports Network. And it brings a lot of notoriety to Maryland. And, you know, you get through this one this year and you see where it goes and you try to enjoy it as much as you can. And like you know, Glenn, you try to come away with some sweet action at the betting window.
1: Scott Wyckoff, you'll be able to kick off your Preakness Saturday with him 11 a.m. He'll be with you next Saturday morning to begin the day live from Laurel. Scott, appreciate you, sir. We will look forward to hearing you all week as we get ready for the Preakness.
0: And I want to warn folks, too, 11 to 1 will be the show with me on the radio. And then from 1 to 4, folks can watch me on TV. I'm going to be out at the Stakes Barn on WBAL TV 11. So just to be warned when you see the guy in the funny pink jacket. That'll
1: Looking
0: be me.
1: Forward to it. Thank you, Scott. Scott you Wyckoff checking in. Let's talk more about what the calendar should look like and when should the Preakness run when we come back in.
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1: Glenn Clark in this week on Saturday Sportsline. Just to follow up on that conversation with Scott Wyckoff, I've reached out to a lot of trainers, owners, and I would say, and this Scott kind of alluded to with Bill Mott, like, you know, some of the trainers, I think, care deeply from a competition standpoint, but the owners of these horses are saying, no, we don't care about that. We care about protecting our investment. And so the competition or the health of the sport or what's good for horse racing, not a concern for us. And there had been talk at some point about, like, do you force, hey, if you want to run in the Kentucky Derby, you have to commit that if you win, that you're going to run the Preakness or you'll be banned. You can't get the Kentucky Derby alone to care about that. To potentially lessen their field because you want these horses to run other races. It's not the Kentucky Derby's obligation. Now, obviously, Churchill Downs has purchased the intellectual property for the rights for the Preakness. Maybe that makes them care a little bit more. I don't know. But I think it simply comes down to the calendar. And there was a report from Sports Business Journal that in negotiating the new television rights, that the new Maryland Jockey Club was considering the possibility of bumping the race back by a week in reaching out to trainers and owners and folks in the horse world. My gut tells me that makes no difference. I also think it's a bad idea because in most years that pushes Preakness to Memorial Day weekend. And frankly, we all have plans on Memorial Day weekend. Like, this just stuff that we do. So I don't like that to begin with. We want to go to the beach. We want to get out of town. I think it's a bad weekend for the Preakness to begin with. But on top of that, I don't think it's going to change whether or not horses are going to come to the Preakness. I think it requires at least a month. And I get it. That changes the history of the Triple Crown and the legacy of a Triple Crown winner. But that's what you're dealing with. The owners have decided that's not a thing anymore. So if you want it to matter, you're going to have to change the history and you're going to have to change the legacy. And I think it's got to be at least a month. But now that requires the folks in New York and at the Belmont being willing to do the same thing. And are they on board? There's no commissioner of horse racing. There's no one who's watching out for the best interest of the sport. They're all looking out for their own best interests. So will they be willing to be game and say, okay, we'll bump back to July then, if that's the case? If they're not, does Preakness maybe change, alter dramatically and say, okay, then I guess we'll have to be the final leg of the Triple Crown moving forward and we'll move to July? Would be hot as hell. Be hot as hell for a horse race, but it might be what it's required. It's got to be at least a month. It's got to be. I mean, some people I've talked to have said 5 weeks is the distance between the Derby and the Belmont. That's what the owners think it needs to be. It's a heck of a separation. I don't know if you can get everybody to go for it. 410-467-WBAL. Let me grab John, who's been hanging on in Parkville. John, good afternoon. You're on Sportsline.
12: Glenn, how are you? Listen, I was just listening to your last little thing. And look, it comes down to what TV wants. Okay, that's all. They're having 4,000 people in Laurel this year.
1: Mm-hmm.
12: All right, they will put zero people at the track if that's what TV wants.
1: That's a fact.
12: So what TV want? They're driving the bus here, okay? And if the Preakness can survive without being on television, God bless them. If the Belmont can survive without being on television, God bless them.
1: Okay. I would think the TV networks want there to be a horse going for a Triple Crown. So I think that they would be invested in trying to make this work calendar-wise because of that.
12: Their Harvard MBAs have their algorithms, and they're going to drive that trade.
1: Sounds like a baseball front office.
12: That's what it is. And switching to baseball, great segue, okay? I had a reality check about 20 minutes ago. If the Orioles want to be 25-25 at the 50-game mark, they have to go 8-3 over the next 11 games.
1: Yeah, with the Yankees coming in next week.
12: Can the Orioles go 8-3 in the next 11 games?
1: I would be stunned.
12: Okay, fine, you're stunned. Let me tell you what you do then. Let me tell you, if you're on the mezzanine in the warehouse right now, you better be thinking this. Trevor Rogers is worth something now.
1: If we're
12: not going to be 25-25
1: yeah.
12: at 50 in, do we sell somebody whose next year is his free agent year now? Do we follow Ozzie Newsome, who says it's better to get rid of a guy a
1: early.
12: Year too early than a year too late?
1: John, I appreciate the call. I don't think that 50 games is the mark where you can make that decision. I think you have to hold out towards July before you make it. And I get it. Like, you want to be the team that maybe, hey, let's get the pitcher out there because there's the risk that Trevor Rogers struggles in June. And then his value isn't at July 31st what it might be. Trevor Rogers, even in this scenario, has to pitch well on Monday and the next couple of starts. I still think it's too early to make that call, particularly because, as we referenced earlier, the American League is pretty mid. We'll talk more Orioles with Brett Hollander before he's on the call for Orioles Athletics Game 2 when we come back in. That's after Chris Chion and the news. Glenn Clark in for Nick on Sportsline.
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13: Mostly cloudy, 66 on TV Hill at 12:30. I'm Chris Chion. Orioles outfielder Heston Kerstad set to begin a rehab assignment with AA Chesapeake as he works back from the right hamstring injury he suffered in March. Kerstad expected to join Chesapeake today at Prince George's Stadium, where Orioles infielder Jackson Holliday is already on a rehab assignment. Baltimore County Councilman Wade Conches resigning as he deals with health issues. The 78-year-old has represented Northern Baltimore County for decades, first in the Maryland House of Delegates, and since 2014 on the County Council. Congressman Johnny Olszewski, County Executive Kathy Klossmeyer, and Councilman Julian Jones among those who thanked Koch for his bipartisan leadership and wished him a full recovery. Baltimore police investigating after a 38-year-old man was stabbed late last night on the 300 block of Light Street near McKeldin Plaza. Officers found the victim suffering from apparent stab wounds and a head injury. Medics took him to a hospital for treatment. Investigators say a group of unidentified juveniles approached, assaulted, and stabbed the man before fleeing. From the ABC News Desk, a massive cyber attack hit Canvas, the online learning platform used by more than 8,000 schools and colleges nationwide, disrupting students and teachers just before finals week. Millions were affected as the outage shut down access to assignments, grades, and school communications. Nick Testoni breaks down the Ravens' road to the Super Bowl during a special NFL schedule release edition of Sportsline Thursday night from 8 to 11 p.m. I'm Chris Cheon, WBAL News Radio 1090 and FM 101.5.
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10: Traffic. Traffic is looking pretty good across most of the major roadways around Baltimore right now. Smooth sailing on the inner and outer loops. 95 north up towards White Marsh and beyond. 83 from the county line into downtown. 795 between Reisterstown and the Beltway also looks good. 70 from Cooksville and toward the west side. And 97 between the city and Annapolis. Decent drive. Even between the two beltways, both the BW Parkway and 95 without major delay. A few closures in Baltimore City. Remington Avenue northbound and southbound remains closed for RemFest. And West 27th Street shut down between North Howard and Huntington. I'm Lisa Berrigan, WBAL News Radio 1090 and FM 101.5.
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14: Clearing skies tonight as temperatures fall to the 50s. Then a warmer day is in store for tomorrow for Mother's Day. Mostly sunny skies and those temperatures making it to around 81 for warmer spots. We'll enjoy that sunshine until showers move into the mix later into the evening hours. 52 is going to be that overnight low with more consistent rain on Monday. I'm meteorologist Alencia Jenkins on WBAL News Radio 1090 and FM 101.5.
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16: Alonzo shoots one into right. Cortez is back, turning around, and that baby got out. A solo homer right to the left of the big scoreboard. And it's 1-0 Baltimore.
1: That's how it sounded last night with our buddy Brett Hollander on the call. Pete Alonso got the Orioles on the board, but unfortunately they fell 4-3 in the opener against the Athletics. And Brett Hollander joins us now here on Sportsline. Brett, why did the Orioles struggle so much against left-handed starting pitchers?
17: It is perplexing, Glenn, because they've spent the last two off-seasons trying to solve it. It's the same rationale that if you look at the Orioles and what they've done against fastballs this year, they have killed fastballs. They have the second highest or so slugging percentage against all fastballs in baseball. But unfortunately, they don't see a whole lot of them for that reason.
1: Right.
17: So they get a soft tossing lefty last night. It's been their Achilles heel. It feels like my entire lifetime. I don't know if that's actually true, but it just feels that way. And it was the perfect formula. So it was a rough go. And, you know, they're actually pretty good against right-handed starters. If you look at the overall record, you know, playoff winning percentage type thing, but what they've done against lefties is obviously a major problem right now, and it just has to change. And as Craig Albert has said last night, if it doesn't change soon, they're in big trouble.
1: Brett, what's the line for you when we talk about the struggles of Gunnar Henderson to start the season? What's the line for you between, yeah, but he struggled to start seasons before and he's Gunnar Henderson, so I'm just not worried about it, versus, I don't know, it seems to be seeping in defensively. Obviously, there were a couple of issues last night. Maybe there's a bigger problem. How do we talk like adults, or how do we talk to our kids about where Gunnar Henderson is on May 9th?
17: I think I'm very confident Gunnar Henderson is an extraordinarily talented player who will be fine, and he will hit his way out of it. But the problem is, right now, you don't have enough guys going in a season you're trying to win and contend, and that is making this glaring. So inevitably what happens in baseball, you're never going to have everybody rolling at once, but you'd like to have three or four really going, and he's your superstar. So the standards are higher, and maybe that's not fair because every player, including we saw from Pete Alonso, struggled.
1: Mm-hmm.
17: It's just a really hard game to predict. I go around and try and put things in context a lot. I look at other teams, and as we prepare for it, you see a lot of it, that a lot of really good, well-known players throughout the last few years of baseball are having unpredictably bad seasons or bad runs. and then it can turn around, and then sometimes it doesn't, Glenn. Like, that's the reality of it. And it's really hard to predict this game right now. I think the pitching's gotten so good, but someone like Gunnar, who rarely deals with failure, we've seen this before from him. We saw it in the beginning of 24, and they ended up being a great season. He was really bad in the beginning of 24, and he turned it around right around Memorial Day, if my memory serves me correctly. Last year had a very weird season in the sense that his power numbers were way down. We found out he had the shoulder problem. And then this year it comes out and it's a bunch of home runs. I almost think that's the worst thing that's ever happened, because then you went in this period where he was becoming a home run hitter, and that's not Gunnar at his best. I mean, right now he's trying to pull everything. He's banging it into the ground. He's popping up, and he's got to let the game come to him a little bit. And he wants to be so good. I mean, you want to talk about a guy, whatever his failures might be in the big leagues, it's not for a lack of want to. It's the complete opposite. And sometimes trying less, or trying less hard, if you will, is the best path forward.
1: Brett Hollander, of course, will be on the call with Ben Wagner for Orioles Athletics with the first pitch coming up just after 4 o'clock today here on WBAL. Brett, let's go to some of the positives. How encouraged are you by what you saw from Kyle Bradish last night? And as we look at what could turn things around for the Orioles moving forward, I would think that Kyle Bradish, and if Trevor Rogers comes back and looks like the guy who we saw for the first three starts of the season, those two things would go a long way to turning things for the Orioles.
17: Yeah, big picture, as tough as last night was, and it was tough because there was a game to be won, and you wasted that start from Bradish. Big picture, this team is going nowhere unless they get Bradish rolling. And you could probably say going nowhere unless they get Bradish and Rogers rolling. I'm pretty sure Rogers will start against the Yankees in a few days. And to me, that was vintage Kyle Bradish. Almost unhittable. The A's had a flukish fifth inning where they hit some soft stuff in the fifth and got four hits and three runs. And there was a misplay by Henderson in the field. Really cost the Orioles. So, he was dominant before and after that fifth inning, as dominant as you will see anybody all season long. 10 strikeouts, one walk, and that bodes really well for Bradish and the Orioles, who has just not been Kyle Bradish, whether it's because he's still recovering from the aftermath of Tommy John, which is very normal, and we see a lot of pitchers who have that surgery, and they're just not quite themselves in their first 10, 15, 20 starts afterwards, even though Kyle looked great at the end of last year. Maybe the regression is now. The velocity has been there. It just hasn't been the command and the finish, and too many balls and too many walks, but not last night. And that curveball was a hammer. So that's a great sign. And you like to see Shane Boz follow suit. And to me, obviously, it's just imperative, whether it's for 2026 or 27 or 28, they need Kyle Bradish.
1: And then the other big positive to me, Brett, maybe the Orioles just need to have more catchers on the roster, right? Like, as all of the catchers are working out quite well, for as concerned as we were about Adley Rutschman, clearly he has been outstanding. And but Sam Avisaio in leverage spots, it's almost like somehow you have to figure out a way to use him only in leverage spots, because he might be the greatest hitter in baseball history in leverage spots.
17: He is so good, Glenn, it's scary. And I'm not saying he's not going to go through a struggle. Of course he will. He will have his Henderson moments. He will have his failures. But you just get this sense that he can get hit anytime he wants. And his outs are loud. And last night, left on left, down two strikes. What a tough at-bat. Got a huge hit in a big spot. We all know what he can do when he gets a hold of it. This guy is really, really, really good. And you want to be very optimistic right now, because you see Adley, who's having an MVP caliber start to his year. Pete Alonso is being Pete Alonso, and Ward's getting on base a lot, and you team them up with Gunnar, theoretically, and at some point Jackson Holliday, and at some point get everyone else kind of going, or at least another guy or two going, because they need that right now. And it still could be a very formidable lineup. It's middle of the pack right now. It's not like it's bad. But there's another gear here, and it really involves Gunnar getting rolling, and then obviously Basayo looks like he's taking off.
1: Brett, obviously this is still a team that's lost 7 of their last 9 games and has fallen into a tie for last place, and I give, albeit in a very difficult division. That said, I think there is an opinion that exists that maybe you need to do something drastic to shake things up, to, you know, the way that we used to ask for managers to, like, go in and throw the bats in the clubhouse and the stuff that managers just can't do anymore. And some of those arguments have been like, you know, outright releasing Tyler O'Neill or sending Kobe Mayo down even if you don't have Jordan Westberg yet. What do you make of the just concept of doing something big, trying to mix it up to get guys' attention, to maybe shake them out of this funk somehow?
17: If they had a better option, that option would be here. If Enrique Bradfield was healthy, which he's not, and playing well, he'd be here. And he would fill a need as a better defender, I think, and whom would be off the roster, I don't know. But he would be here, but he's not. And there's not a lot of guys right now at AAA. They've traded a lot of talent. They still have a lot of talent in the system. Most of it is in the lower levels of the minor leagues. I'm sure there have been tough talks and tough meetings between veteran players and younger players and the manager and everything else. The reality is, right now it has to be done with this group, at least as of today. Now, I think the bigger question you're driving at is there any move to be made? The Cleveland Guardians made an early trade strike today, getting Patrick Bailey from the Giants. The issue of doing that in early May, it's very hard for a team to tell their fan base that they are sellers. It's not impossible, but it means you usually have to give up a lot more to go get a player you need. But we can all look at the standings and see that maybe the Angels and the Giants and a handful of other teams will be sellers. And the Orioles need to stay around 500, and I hope they will, to go and be one of those teams that gets really aggressive earlier than the end of July, because that's what needs to be done, I think, sooner rather than later to hang around this race. Now, again, who's available and what you have to give up and what you're willing to give up, these are all different things. And the more teams that are selling, the better. But right now, there's just going to be very few teams willing to tell their fan base that their season is over in early, middle May. So, listen, this team, it's not for lack of effort or want to. There's been underperformance. There's been a lack of execution. But it's not like one of those moments where people are going out there and dogging it. I mean, it's just not that kind of situation. And the overall morale in the clubhouse, I feel, is much better than in recent years. That's the good news. They obviously have a better veteran presence right now with Alonzo and Taylor Ward and Chris Bassett. They just need to play better. And right now, at least for today and probably tomorrow and in the days ahead, it has to be with the 26 guys they have.
1: And I had a caller a minute ago bring up the idea of if it goes the other way in the next 10 days, then maybe you start thinking about trading Trevor Rogers now. And I just said, I just can't see this team, you know, making any type of decision like that until they get much closer to the actual trade deadline.
17: Yeah, I just think that there's so much invested in this season. When you go out and get a star like Pete Alonso and he's playing the way he is and you're getting a season like you have from Adley and the American League is so down, at least for now, and things are really wide open. And I know it's hard to see this, but at some point the Yankees will lose some games and the Rays will lose games. In these moments, kind of living and dying with it every day, it's hard to see on the other side of the mountain, but that day will come. The Orioles just need to win today, and then they need to go and try and win tomorrow. And then at some point, as they go forward, they need to get healthy and then need to rattle off, you know, 5 of 6, 6 of 7, 8 of 10, even a streak like that would change the complexion of the season in an instant.
1: All right, Brett Hollander, I know you're a stats guy, so we'll wrap with this. I'll give you a little trivia. This Nelly song is the most played Nelly song ever on Spotify, with 1,210,293,266 plays. Which Nelly song is the most played song on Spotify from his career before he plays postgame tonight?
17: Okay, well, there's only two options, I would think, logically. One would be Hot in Here. The other would be Country Grammar. It's one of the two.
1: You want to go officially on the record?
17: Just because Ray Lewis came out to it, I'll go, well, let me think here. I'll go Country Grammar because it's kind of the OG for Nelly.
1: What if I told you that Hot in Here and Country Grammar combined did not have as many career plays as Nelly and Kelly Rowland? Dilemma.
17: No.
1: Dilemma. The most played.
17: I may or may not have played that song a few times.
1: 100 times. 100 times, Brett. Brett and I are the same age.
17: I get it.
1: Yeah. stunned. Wow. I would have been with you as well. I would have put Ride with me in that conversation as well.
17: Yeah, maybe Ride with me. I was going to go there next. But okay.
1: Yeah, wild. Dilemma, the most played song ever. Brett Hollander, looking forward to hearing you and Ben starting here at about 3:30. Appreciate you as always, friend. Let's talk again real soon.
17: Thank you, Glenn.
1: Brett Hollander, one of the play-by-play voices of the Baltimore Orioles here on WBAL. Appreciate him taking the time. Stunning, Charles. Dilemma, the number one most played Nelly song ever on Spotify. That shocked me. When we come back in, some news this week about college sports playoffs on both sides, basketball and football. I want to talk about that next. Glenn Clark in for Nick on Sportsline.
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1: Yeah, Nelly post game after the Orioles game tonight, after the Tupac bobblehead night last night. So imagine another good crowd for the Orioles game today. Great crowd last night. Just hoping that there will be an Orioles win to go along with it. That would be really nice. News this week in the college sports world on both fronts. In college basketball, it is now official. It has been ratified. And starting next March, there will be a 76-team NCAA tournament. I have lots of thoughts. This was inevitable. This was going to occur. And it's occurring in part because they believe they can make some more money, and they like making money. And they believe that the NCAA tournament is unimpeachable and the March Madness brand cannot be affected. There can only be more. And there's also a group of college basketball coaches who believe that they can save their jobs just by getting into the NCAA tournament. And so if there's eight more teams in the NCAA tournament, that's a greater chance for them to be able to save their jobs. No one wants this. No one's asked for it. It's bad. It's bad that more of the teams that win their conferences and automatically qualify for the NCAA tournament, like UMBC did this year, will then be forced to quickly turn around. And like the UMBC situation was disastrous. They had to play a game early Tuesday evening, and they tried to fly out on Monday, and there was terrible weather, and they weren't able to get in till late Monday night, and they barely got to experience the NCAA tournament despite the fact they won their conference. Still came within one shot of marching on. That stinks. These teams that have earned their way into the tournament shouldn't then be removed from it less than 48 hours later. That's nonsense. But the bigger issue that I don't think anybody's considering in college basketball is that part of the reason why the tournament is so unimpeachable and is such a massive part of American sports culture is less about college basketball, because let's be clear, college basketball itself is not a massive brand. And it's gotten more and more difficult to follow, of course, with, you know, players not sticking around for very long, in part because they go to the NBA, and this is not me begrudging them. They have earned that opportunity. But the trade-off is you don't know the players. They transfer constantly. You don't build up. Like what happened with Maryland in 2002, where Juan Dixon and Lonnie Baxter had been there for 4 years and had been through heartbreak together in the Final Four and put it all together. That's never going to occur again. It will never happen. But what does work is, here's a bracket, and you might know nothing about these teams. Nothing. But you're still going to fill out that bracket because it's fun. And adding more teams to the tournament makes it more and more difficult to get the common person to be able to fill out a bracket. So wait, who's playing in this game? Well, it could be this team or it could be this team. You're doing way more of that to get more mediocre, not very good basketball teams into the NCAA tournament. Because Bruce Pearl was mad that his son didn't get into the NCAA tournament last year. It stinks. And we're seeing the exact same thing with lesser impact in college football. Because in college basketball, I really do think it can hurt. I think it can have actual pain and make our interest in the NCAA tournament as a country, as a common sports fan, be lessened because it's more difficult to follow with more teams involved. But in college football, they don't have that problem. In college football, where this week the American Football Coaches Association, the group that represents the college football coaches, got together and voted to support eliminating conference championship games and expanding the college football playoff from the current 12 teams to 24 teams, which again, no one is asking for. No one is saying, gee, gosh, golly, this was fun, but you know what would be better is if a team that lost 5 games was somehow able to get in. The only people that are asking for it are, one, the people that make the money off of it, because they're convinced that we're all going to watch. If it's a college football playoff game, we're going to watch it. And they've got a stronger argument for that than I think the Tuesday night NCAA tournament games. If our team isn't involved, I just don't think we're going to be watching those, because we don't treat them like they're the actual NCAA tournament. But a first round college football playoff game between the number 10 team and the number 18 team, or whatever it would be, number 22 team, something like that, I think we are going to watch that. So I think they're right that they'll be able to make more money off of it. But the other reason it's happening and why the coaches have voted to approve it, now they don't have the power, so the college football playoff itself would still have to choose. But the reason why they're supporting it is the same thing. The coaches believe that getting into the playoff will help them keep their job. It's self-preservation. And so if there are 24 teams, that's 12 more chances for me to not get fired. That's why they, right? Didn't they expand the playoff the first time to make sure that James Franklin could keep his job? How'd that work out? By the way, I do think he'll do a nice job at Virginia Tech, for what it's worth. But that's the problem. The problem is this thing. Well, if I can just get in, then I'll save my job. Until you get in and you get your butt kicked, and you're not really a threat to win a championship, and the fan base is no happier, and they don't care that you happen to be the 17th best team in the country going into the postseason. I'm less angry about this. I don't really care about conference championship games. There aren't conferences anymore. My God, you don't know who's in. I dare you to name me who's going to be in the new Pac-12. Dare you. Conferences aren't real, so I don't care about the conference championships games going away. That doesn't bother me because the conferences aren't real any longer. It's a shame, but it's what it is. Maryland is playing Washington in the Big Ten. Imagine trying to explain that to my grandfather. But the 2014 playoff, I don't need it. I'll probably still watch it. I don't need it. The 76-team NCAA tournament stinks. Stinks. Wrap things up for the hour when we come back in.
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1: We're going to talk some Ravens in the 1 o'clock hour. Should they pursue a veteran wide receiver still? 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
13: Cloudy, 67 on TV Hill. I'm Chris Cheung. Downtown Baltimore stabbing leaves a man hospitalized overnight. And Baltimore County Police make an arrest in a pair of Peeping Tom incidents in Towson. Plus, Governor Moore in Wayne, Pennsylvania, delivering a commencement speech. You'll hear from him. But first, the latest from ABC News. It's 1 o'clock.
24: From ABC News, I'm Mike Dubusky. We're now hearing from one of the passengers aboard that Frontier Airlines flight that struck and killed a person who ran onto the runway last night at Denver Airport. Chloe Coons was traveling with her baby.
25: There was just like a crash. It felt like, you know, getting in a big giant fender bender. And then there was like smoke.
24: More from ABC's Jim Ryan.
26: Frontier Flight 4345 bound for Los Angeles was well into its takeoff roll when a frantic call came from the cockpit.
27: Caller, Frontier.
26: The plane had not yet left the ground.
27: We're stuck.
2: stopping on the runway. We just hit somebody. We have an engine fire.
26: The audio from ATC.com, the unidentified person was sucked into one of the plane's two engines and killed instantly. The crew of the Airbus jetliner deployed the slides. All 231 people were evacuated. Jim Ryan, ABC News.
24: Preliminary reports say 12 people were injured on board that plane. Five were taken to the hospital. The CDC is now alerting doctors and health departments across the country to be on the lookout for potential hantavirus cases tied to that outbreak on a Dutch cruise ship. That vessel now en route to Spain's Canary Islands, where health officials are standing by. ABC's Maggie Rulli is there.
7: Now, the ship won't even be allowed to dock here. Instead, we expect it to anchor somewhere in the water. They'll ferry small groups of passengers here to the port dressed in hazmat suits for boarding military-guarded buses and being taken to the airport.
24: The 17 Americans aboard will be flown to the quarantine unit in Omaha, Nebraska for evaluation. After that, passengers can opt to go home and watch for any potential symptoms for 42 days. To the war in Iran now.
8: The U.S. is still waiting for Iran's answer on those peace talks. The president has said a response was supposed to come last night, but as of now, nothing. And Iran's foreign ministry is now saying they're not bound by America's deadlines.
24: ABC's senior White House correspondent Selena Wang. 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
13: I'm Chris Cheon. We're still waiting on an update on the 38-year-old man who was hospitalized after being stabbed multiple times late last night in downtown Baltimore. Police say the 38-year-old victim found on the 300 block of Light Street near McKeldin Plaza just before 11:30 with multiple stab wounds and a head injury. Investigators say he was approached by a group of juveniles who allegedly assaulted and stabbed him. Baltimore police also searching for a man who escaped from custody last night. Investigators say 56-year-old Brian Myers was arrested after a car crash for having a firearm, even though he's not allowed to own one. Officers say he was at an area hospital when he left and got into a car, and additional warrants being issued for his arrest. Baltimore County police make an arrest in a pair of Peeping Tom incidents. In Towson.
9: Friday morning, detectives arrested 55-year-old Andre Robinson of Baltimore City near a home in Rogers Forge. Charging documents indicate both on September 10th and April 28th, Robinson was spotted by women living in an apartment building on Knollwood Road, standing on a stepladder and pointing a phone camera into their apartments. Other incidents remain under investigation. Robert Lang, WBAL, News Radio 1090 and FM 101.5.
13: Governor Wes Moore returning to the place he says helped shape his life. One of the places, that is, delivering the commencement address at Valley Forge Military College and Academy in Wayne, Pennsylvania. Governor Moore telling graduates they're excited to welcome them
10: to this long line of gray.
13: Baltimore County Executive Kathy Klausmeier praising Wade Koch's record of public service following his resignation, saying he earned respect on both sides of the aisle and left a lasting impact on the county. Before joining the Baltimore County Council, Koch spent 40 years in the Maryland House of Delegates, where the Republican also helped sponsor the state's medical cannabis legislation. An ultramarathon swimmer, Katie Pumphrey, inviting others to take part in a new open water event through her nonprofit, Baltimore Open Water Swimmers. The group will host a 1 mile Baltimore Harbor swim on June 7th for qualified swimmers 18 and older, with proceeds supporting the nonprofit and Baltimore Rec and Parks Learn to Swim program. 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
11: Traffic. On the Bay Bridge, 50 eastbound open, but there is a disabled vehicle in the roadway at mile marker 36.3. One of the three westbound lanes is reversed for eastbound traffic, so expect shifting patterns as you approach the span. On the eastern shore, Route 50, 301 westbound, a minor slowdown from Route 8 due to an earlier crash. Southbound 95 in Harford County has the left lane blocked approaching Route 24 in Belcamp. That's about a 10-minute delay backed up from Route 543. BW Parkway slow in both directions, southbound between 175 and 198, and northbound between 198 and Route 32. The Baltimore Beltway outer loop pockets of slow traffic from Harford Road to Paring Parkway, and another brief delay from 795 to Liberty Road. I'm Lisa Berrigan, WBAL News Radio 1090 and FM 101.5.
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12: Clearing skies tonight as temperatures fall to the 50s. Then a warmer day is in store for tomorrow for Mother's Day. Mostly sunny skies and those temperatures making it to around 81 for warmer spots. We'll enjoy that sunshine until showers move into the mix later into the evening hours. 52 is going to be that overnight low with more consistent rain on Monday. I'm meteorologist Alencia Jenkins on WBAL News Radio 1090 and FM 101.5.
14: 65 in Ellicott City, 66 in Parkville, 69 in Crawford. We're at 68 here on TV Hill. The Orioles continue their series with the Athletics this afternoon. WBAL's pregame coverage starts after the news at 2 p.m. First pitch at 4:05. 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

0: to get
1: one. What time did you get there in order to make sure that you got your bobblehead?
0: 3:30. Got there at 3:30.
1: Man,
0: yeah, I did.
1: I know, right?
0: But it's just a certain gate I like to go to. I'm not gonna tell y'all because then y'all about to start going to that gate, and I was pretty close to the front of the line. There were some people that had like stools. My friend brought some snacks.
1: There you go. All right.
0: I should have brought my little speaker. I'm mad that I didn't bring like a little speaker so we could have had like some music. But I will say that the Orioles really did good because like before we came in, they were like playing Tupac music while we were waiting. And then, they had a lot of like Tupac trivia. They played a lot of Tupac music. It was really cool.
1: That's cool. That is cool. The result of the game was not cool. I know you've talked about your relationship with the Orioles, and I appreciate the
0: very
1: fact
0: toxic.
1: That, yeah, but you still love them, as you said.
0: Yeah.
1: That's the way it goes. We all have relationships like that. We all do. We can't help it. We still love them. There's just nothing that we can do about it. That's the way that it works. It was nice that it was a great crowd. I'm thinking there's probably going to be a nice crowd tonight with the Nelly show afterwards.
0: Yeah.
1: I posed this to Brett Hollander last hour. I'll give you the same trivia question because this is flummoxed all of us. What do you believe is the most played Nelly song ever on Spotify with 1.2 billion plays?
0: It's not Hot in Here.
1: Hot in Here is fourth. The fourth most played Nelly song is Hot in Here.
0: I am number one.
1: Ooh, I hadn't even thought about that one. That's not even the top 10. That's crazy.
0: Yeah,
1: that's crazy to me.
0: So is it going to be the first one, Country Grammar?
1: Country Grammar is sixth. The answer is Dilemma with Kelly Rowland.
0: The Destiny's Child factor.
1: Yep.
0: Okay, I'm not mad at that.
1: Yep.
0: I'm not mad at that.
1: Number one
0: that
1: Dilemma.
0: That is a great song, now that I think
1: I mean,
0: about
1: come
0: it.
1: On. That's what Charles and I kept saying.
0: I definitely thought it was Hot in Here. I definitely thought it was I'm Number One for obvious reasons.
1: Mm-hmm.
0: Like, people can use that.
1: It's an anthem, right? I get it. I completely get it.
0: Dang, didn't even think about it. Dilemma was way away from my brain. That's hilarious.
1: I was ways away from mine as well. And Brett was so confident. He was like, well, it's obviously either Hot in Here or Country Grammar. And I was like, I would have said that or Ride With Me. Like, those would have been my choices.
0: But and it was not.
1: It was not any of those. We all swung and missed. Sort of like Gunnar Henderson. No, he worked a nice walk early on after falling behind 0-2 last night. Hopefully there's some more of that.
0: He did. I will give him that. I'll give him that.
1: Rita, I want to talk some Ravens this hour, and you and I this week had a conversation, and I want to continue it because I'm interested in where they're at roster-wise post-draft and whether we believe they still need to add one more veteran wide receiver, because I think we all have assumed that they would be in that market, but they did draft two, obviously, in Jacoby Lane and Elijah Surratt, but they were third and fourth round picks. They weren't like top of the draft picks, so I don't think that their spots are like set in stone. Do the Ravens need still to add a veteran wide receiver before the season begins?
0: Yes, they do. I think that that's something that they need to look into. And look, I know that we do this thing, like the Ravens always going to find them a veteran wide receiver, but I do still think that, and I know that, people will say, at this point, Zay, and the other guys are, I guess, veterans, right?
1: Rashad Bateman, I think we treat as known commodities, right? Like,
0: right,
1: what you have.
0: But at the end of the day, right, you know what you have, but also, I don't know if you and I are on the same page with this. When it comes to Bateman, I feel like that he's not fully been unlocked yet, and I don't know if that's a Bateman issue or the Ravens, or a little bit of both, right?
1: Mm-hmm.
0: Because there's a lot of potential that comes with him, but we've not seen it fully unleashed. And so I do think, while Bateman has value, particularly on the field, because however you feel about him as a fan, I don't think defense is still the same way. And I say that because, when he was out, I really felt like, defenses were playing the Ravens a little bit differently because
1: they didn't respect the middle of the field nearly the same
0: correct.
1: Way.
0: Correct. I was just getting ready to say that. Exactly. So from that perspective, just knowing that there's potentially health, I absolutely think that the Ravens could use a veteran wide receiver. Now, the question is that who that would be. And you and I had the conversation earlier in our podcast on YouTube and Spotify, if you would like to listen. Mm-hmm.

0: is, you know, how we felt about Maryland's own Stephon Diggs, who right now is in Maryland doing a Mother's Day.
1: Yeah, I saw that.
0: So, you know, that's a question that I think that the Ravens have to come to terms with. You know, I think a lot of us have fell in love with DeAndre Hopkins. I don't think that he has – I think he has some stuff left in the tank, but do the Ravens feel like that they can upgrade there or, you know, whatever? That part will be interesting to see. And I don't think that, you know, we'll see anything anytime soon, you know what I mean? But I do think – at some point, they'll add a veteran wide receiver to the roster.
1: Rita Hubbard from the Baltimore Beat and Rita and Glenn is with us here on WBAL. Rita, the list of veteran wide receivers, you mentioned obviously DeAndre Hopkins is still out there. Odell Beckham, former Raven, is available and I know has been kind of flirting with John Harbaugh and a return to the Giants. Deebo Samuel is still out there. I think most everybody had Juwan Jennings highest on the list. He, of course, came off the board this week. Keenan Allen, who I am convinced he's going to be 50 years old and still somehow having a 1,000-yard season because that's just what he does. Yep. Juju Smith-Schuster, who obviously has been in the division before, and as you mentioned, Stephon Diggs. Any of the other names? Like, Diggs really is an interesting one because he was really good a year ago. And he's, you know, he's strange. He's dealt with some off-the-field stuff, but... you know, that did get settled this week and he was found not guilty. And so that's kind of what it is. The Ravens certainly don't have a zero tolerance policy anymore because they drafted Mike Green last year. I can't shake that I'm interested in Stephon Diggs. We could talk about the first year head coach thing. And I would still say I have a thing for Keenan Allen, man. Like, I can't escape it. That guy is just productive no matter what.
0: Well, I love Keenan Allen in the sense of, like, I don't think that there's not many route runners better than Keenan Allen in the National Football League. And so I don't think that Keenan Allen could lose a step. He could lose two steps, potentially. But he knows how to get open, and that's what you want in your veteran receiver. He's just going to find a way to get open. And I think that that's why we love Keenan Allen so much, is because it's not about his speed. He's very football smart, and he knows how to get open with, you know, how he runs his routes. And so it's a guy that I'd be interested in, but I was really more interested in him a couple years ago. Now I'm not really sure how I feel about that. I do think that the Diggs situation is interesting. And we talked about that on our podcast, but it's like, do you think that what he does on the field overrides what comes with him off the field? And I think if you think that, then that's a person that you'd be interested in. And obviously, you know, he's from the area in terms of being from Maryland. You know, his family still lives here, so he's close to home. But do you think that that's a good or a bad thing, right? Like, so there's that part of it. But I definitely think that there's a couple of guys that I can see the Ravens being interested in. I wouldn't be surprised in Keenan Allen because he was in Chicago, remember, a couple of years ago. So then there's potentially some, you know, understanding of him there. He was with the Chargers, with men, you know what I mean? So there's that part of it. So you got two coaches that potentially knows about him just because of where
1: I just checked. Declan was not with him in Chicago. He was still in
0: Denver.
1: Correct. He was still in Denver at that point.
0: He was probably still with Denver at that point. But at the end of the day, right, Declan coming there, he knew, what Keenan Allen was doing for them the year before, because that's the preparation you have when you move somewhere else. And then, of course, Mentor knows who he is because of his job with the Chargers. But I don't know. I mean, I think it's an interesting one. And again, I loved Keenan Allen when he was a free agent a couple of years ago. I'm not really sure if I'm, like, still that ecstatic about today's Keenan Allen, but I definitely think I'm not saying that to be disrespectful to Keenan Allen, because I'm sure wherever he goes, he's going to be just fine. You know what I'm saying? Just because of his skill set.
1: Let me pose it this way. If they don't dip their toes into the, and I'd still be surprised by that because this is what the Ravens do, right? But if they don't, where would your confidence level be in Tez Walker being asked to step up and be more of a primary, you know, we're going to call him a number three receiver, but a guy that is on the field significantly, remembering that for all of his big plays, he's still a guy that only has like 11 career targets.
0: Yeah, so it's 50-50, right? And I say that just because you just don't really know we don't have like a ton of examples when it comes to Tez Walker, but you like the fact that he's been here a couple of years, you know, and so he has a rapport with the quarterback and the other wide receivers. So you feel optimistic in that regard. And then when you've seen him play, I mean, you know what he's been able to do. It's just that he's not had enough opportunity. So for me, it could go either way, right? You know, some guys, when their numbers are called to be, you know, more involved, they step up. And then some guys get a little bit nervous. I don't really know what that's going to be like for Tez Walker, because prior to, you know, this year, if he is going to be the guy, you know, he didn't have that type of responsibility. Well, now you're putting him in that position, you know, and then you add the fact that you lose a guy like Likely, who, you know, had a lot of targets or whatever. So it's a wait and see position, I think. You know what I mean? Just because we just don't have enough, and we don't know enough about Tez, but I would like to see it. I think that he has a skill set that you can absolutely use. And I definitely think it'll be interesting if he gets a larger role. And I think that, you know, him being here long enough, maybe he does deserve that opportunity. And maybe we should be having more conversations about Tez Walker.
1: She is the silver medal winning columnist for the Baltimore Bee, BaltimoreBee.com. Of course, you follow her at the NFL Chick on social. Yes. Rita and Glenn is the podcast. Love you, friend. Let's talk again soon.
0: Yes, friend. Love ya.
1: That's Rita Hubbard with us here on WBAL. I want your thoughts on whether or not the Ravens still need to be in the veteran wide receiver market. And if they do, are you interested particularly in Stephon Diggs now that that case has been settled and he's been found not guilty? 410-467-WBAL is the phone number, 410-467-9225, the text line. Glenn Clark in for Nick here on Sportsline.
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11: A 38-year-old man is hospitalized after allegedly a group of juveniles stabbed him on Light Street. 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
1: Glenn Clark in for Nick Testoni here on Sportsline. This is a good text. If it's not one thing, it's something else with Stephon Diggs. No way. He's a locker room cancer. Keenan Allen has never been any of those things. All he's ever been is nothing but a good teammate. I would absolutely be on board with bringing in Keenan Allen. I'll pass on Stephon Diggs. Here's what I would say. And again, 410-467-WBAL, 410-467-9225 for the greensolutionsremodeling.com text line. To say he's a locker room cancer, I've never heard that Stephon Diggs was a problem in the locker room. I've never heard that. Now, the allegations that were made against him were definitely problematic. Like that, I'm not okay with. But he went in front of a jury. Like, they adjudicated that. He was found not guilty. So I don't know what else there is to say any longer. I know there have been other allegations made, but all we can work with is what happened. And what happened was this one went to court, this assault charge went to court, and a jury quickly found him not guilty. So I don't know what else to work with. I've said a million times, I am someone who would prefer that if there is a preponderance of evidence that suggests that an athlete has committed a domestic assault, a sexual assault, something along those lines, I would prefer that player not play for my team. That's my preference, me, Glenn Clark. I would prefer for that to be the case. Now, when some people hear that, they say, what, you want a bunch of choir boys? No, I'm not. There's so much gray area here. If there is a preponderance of evidence that makes it almost impossible for me to believe anything other than that this person has committed violence against women, sexual assault, I would rather not root for that player. That's my personal opinion. But I don't, you know, for example, when there was a text message that was sent by Antonio Brown where he admitted to doing something like that, it was very easy. This is before he completely lost his mind. And everyone wanted Antonio Brown because, admittedly, he had been the best receiver in football for four straight years. It was easy for me to say, I'd rather not. I don't want that on my team, but that's just me personally. That doesn't mean that everyone has to be going to church on Sunday mornings, or that everyone has to be mild-mannered and have no personality and just be the nicest guy who helps old ladies across the street, or anything along those lines. To me, the Stephon Diggs situation falls into gray area. I don't know. I don't like the allegations that were made against him, but they went to court. And he was quickly found not guilty. So I can't put him on the list of, well, there's just no way, I don't want to root for him, I don't want him on my team. It's way more in the area of there's going to be times where we just don't know. I'm not opposed to Stephon Diggs. I do think that you can ask the question of, would Stephon Diggs accept a lesser role the way that other veteran receivers have come to Baltimore, like Odell Beckham, and have appeared to be a bit more willing to accept a lesser role? I don't know. Stephon Diggs is certainly someone who has wanted the ball to come his way frequently throughout his career. He was in a highly productive situation in Minnesota, but wanted to be somewhere else where he could be more productive and be the number one guy. And obviously got that in Buffalo and found great success there and kind of made Josh Allen what Josh Allen is. Like, we all kind of forget what Josh Allen was before Stephon Diggs showed up. And he was still the top guy in New England a year ago. Maybe by default, but he was. So would he be willing to be second, third, fourth fiddle in Baltimore? I don't know. And if he's not, then I don't think that works. I don't think it's even a conversation that you can have. But at the moment, your third receiver is either going to be Tez Walker with 11 career targets. And I am of the opinion that Tez Walker is ready for a bigger role. Obviously, we all know about the explosive plays, but I think Tez Walker is someone who is ready for a larger role in this offense. But to go from 11 career targets in two seasons to being the number three receiver on a team is quite a jump. If it's not him, it's going to be one of two mid-round picks. Either Jacoby Lane from USC, who's not a very polished route runner, is more of a red zone type of target, and I think can help a great deal in that capacity. Or it'd be Elijah Surratt, who, of course, once upon a time played at St. Francis and was very productive at Indiana, but still was a mid-round pick. So I, to the texter's point, look, I can't shake it. Keenan Allen, I feel a way about both Keenan Allen and Mike Evans. Like, I think those two dudes are, the year is going to be 2045. And I'm going to get a message from someone saying, did you notice that Keenan Allen has caught 8 touchdowns this year? Like, those two dudes, every time I think they're about to drop off the face of the planet, just continue to be productive. And Keenan Allen, again, would not be a number one receiver here. He wouldn't be the number two receiver. He'd be coming in as depth. And I'd absolutely be interested. I would. I would 1,000% be interested in adding Keenan Allen to this offense. When we come back in, I want to talk about someone who right now, we have no idea if they're even going to be on the Ravens roster in 2026. But there's been an awful lot of attention paid to one particular rookie free agent signing. That's Diego Pavia, the former Vanderbilt quarterback and Heisman Trophy finalist. I had the chance this week to chat with his college coach, Clark Lee from Vanderbilt, to find out who really is Diego Pavia separating the player from the personality. So I'll let you hear from that after Chris Cheon and the news. Glenn Clark in for Nick Testoni here on Sportsline.
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13: Cloudy, 67 on TV Hill at 1:30. I'm Chris Cheon. Baltimore police continue their investigation after officers say a 38-year-old man was found around 11:20 last night on the 300 block of Light Street downtown with apparent stab wounds and a head injury. He was taken to a hospital for treatment. Investigators say the victim was approached by a group of unidentified juveniles who assaulted and stabbed him. Howard County police arrested 19-year-old Falobi John of Ellicott City after a woman reported a man exposed himself to her Wednesday morning at a park on the 3500 block of Font Hill Drive. Police also investigating an overnight burglary at Super Antojitos in Jessup, as well as several vehicle break-ins across Clarksville and Columbia. Plus, there were two vehicles stolen in Laurel. Baltimore County Councilman Wade Koch is resigning as he deals with health issues, ending a long career in public service that included more than a decade on the county council and 40 years in the Maryland House of Delegates. Colleagues, including Congressman Johnny Olszewski, Councilman Julian Jones, and County Executive Kathy Klossmeyer, praised Koch's bipartisan leadership, his service to northern Baltimore County, and the lasting impact he made on the community. From the ABC News Desk, a Frontier Airlines flight departing Denver for Los Angeles struck and killed a person who authorities say had scaled a perimeter fence and ran onto the runway Friday night. Passengers then evacuated after an engine caught fire. Nick Testoni breaks down the Ravens' road to the Super Bowl during a special NFL schedule release edition of Sportsline Thursday night from 8 to 11 p.m. I'm Chris Cheon, WBAL News Radio 1090 and FM 101.5.
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10: Traffic.
14: Southbound side of I-95, you're going to be on the brakes from Aberdeen all the way down towards the Veterans Memorial Highway. Looking at the camera, looks like the crash should have cleared. Previously was blocking a left lane. I don't see them in camera any longer, but you're still dealing with dramatic delays. So definitely be patient. Eastbound side of 70, quite crowded as you try to make your way onto the Beltway. Outer loop. Hearing about reports of some debris in the roadway near Frederick Road. That's exit 13 for 144. Be extra careful. Northbound 895. It's crowded inside the Fort McHenry Tunnel and the Harbor Tunnel. 895 Harbor Tunnel, I-95 Fort McHenry Tunnel. Outer loop of the Beltway. Slow from 795 down towards Security Boulevard. JFX looks good. No issues on the Harrisburg Expressway so far. I-95 BW Parkway looking great. 97 a little crowded headed down towards Millersville. 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
15: Clearing skies tonight as temperatures fall to the 50s. Then a warmer day is in store for tomorrow for Mother's Day. Mostly sunny skies and those temperatures making it to around 81 for warmer spots. We'll enjoy that sunshine until showers move into the mix later into the evening hours. 52 is going to be that overnight low with more consistent rain on Monday. I'm meteorologist Alencia Jenkins on WBAL News Radio 1090 and FM 101.5.
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1: Orioles game day coming up at 2 o'clock. I'm a big fan of the host of Orioles game day. His name is Glenn Clark. And he'll be getting you ready for Orioles Athletics game 2, which you'll hear right here on WBAL first pitch just after 4 o'clock. I'm Glenn Clark in for Nick Testoni today. The Baltimore Ravens suddenly have a very deep quarterback room as on top of Lamar Jackson and Tyler Huntley, they signed two undrafted free agents and they brought in another veteran free agent, Skylar Thompson. And one of those undrafted free agents has gotten a ton of attention because he's a bit of a social media superstar. Diego Pavia, former Vanderbilt quarterback, someone who was a Heisman Trophy finalist, helped turn a doormat program into a legitimately competitive team in the SEC, and was out publicly, a lot of bravado, was hanging out with other famous people, had a very close relationship with Johnny Manziel. He's become a bit of a lightning rod because of it. So earlier this week, I had the opportunity to catch up with Clark Lee, the football coach at Vanderbilt, and I posed him this question. Like, we see that persona, we see all of the talk, but who really is Diego Pavia?
18: Well, I mean, this is a story that everyone is going to feel close to. I mean, he's a guy that's been counted out his entire competitive career. He's had to earn it the hard way. He's won everywhere he's been. This goes back to being a state champion wrestler, a national champion at NIMI in football, winning 10 games at New Mexico State, helping us win 10 games here at Vanderbilt. So he's a chip on the shoulder guy who really is a quiet connector. He builds meaningful relationships, galvanizes the locker room, shows up in support of the people he loves and cares about, and obviously isn't afraid to state his own confidence when that time comes too. And, you know, I think I always say this when talking about him, the world doesn't need a watered down Diego Pavia. I mean, this is a guy who lives with great integrity. He believes in himself. He has confidence. He walks the walk and he talks the talk. And, you know, all that combined is what allowed them to have such an incredible impact here. You know, he's a guy that my own children see him as a brother. You know, we are texting and talking often, and those calls or texts always end up with love you and appreciate you. And, this is a guy who cares much and feels much. I mean, he's the real deal. And I'm so glad to see him get an opportunity because he's earned this, and to have it be with the Ravens is obviously extra meaningful to me.
1: That's because Clark Lee is very close friends with Ravens head coach Jesse Minter, who got his first defensive coordinator job at Vanderbilt just a few years back before going to Michigan and then ultimately the Chargers. His first defensive coordinator gig was working for Clark Lee at Vanderbilt, and so there's a connection there. There was a story making the rounds this week, and I had read it at the Sporting News. The headline, Diego Pavia admits to missing warm-ups before Vandy's loss to Alabama. And the story goes that Diego Pavia was on Ryan Clark's podcast and said that he overslept and missed warmups. And that's the type of thing that, like, when you see, you say, well, that guy cannot be an NFL quarterback. So I asked Clark Lee about that story, and it needed to be clarified a little bit.
18: Yeah, well, first of all, there was no world that existed where he overslept and missed warmups. All right. Mean, I think what you're referencing, he took a nap on the bus ride to the Alabama game. We were on the road, and you know, we had an hour trip, and I think he felt like that nap, which is not uncommon to have happen, was disruptive to his routine. You know, and
1: okay.
18: We talked about that.
1: Thank you.
18: Next day, but some of these things sometimes they I think, and obviously, Glenn, this is not a statement in terms of your question, because I get it. I mean, those things need to be asked about, they need to be explored, but I think so often anymore these things take on these extreme perspectives. Like, Diego was such a steady and consistent member of our program. He was not perfect, you know, and I think in so many ways he had to navigate what became, you know, popularity and celebrity in a city that you know, that can in Nashville can blow up on you pretty quick.
1: And I thought that I appreciated that explanation, that the way that it's been shared, and this happens, like, social media sort of becomes a game of telephone where a story is told and then three different play people share it, and all of a sudden the story that was originally told does not become the actual output. But that explanation sort of makes it make sense, that Diego Pavia took a nap on the bus, which lots of players do, but then sort of says that that was a mistake in hindsight, that that wasn't the way that he should have been preparing for that game, and it led him to feeling like he was a little bit behind as he went through warmups, and that's why he says it was all a blur. All of that makes sense. It's not he overslept and missed warmups, which was the way that it was being passed around on social media. The thing that you can't change is Diego Pavia's height, and that is the reason why, despite his incredible productivity, he did go undrafted. Because there's no doubting Diego Pavia's ability. He was a game changer at Vanderbilt. But he's listed at 5'10", and I know a lot of people looked at some of the video that was coming out of Ravens' rookie mini camp and said, boy, he doesn't even look like he's 5'10". So does that matter, his height? Why might it not matter?
18: Well, he was able to do it in the SEC, which, again, I, the NFL is a totally different level. So I have a great respect for the size and speed, the length in that league, and why it is the best in the world. You know, this is a totally different journey for him. But I think there were a lot of people that doubted his ability to do it here. He was able to do it here. I think his play and performance strengthened the other 10 guys on the field offensively, and honestly strengthened the other, you know, 21 guys that were playing on offense and defense, based off his competitive personality, but also, you know, his ability to get us into good plays, his ability to eliminate post-snap decisions, pre-snap, read coverage shells, and the study of film. I mean, I think this guy really developed as a quarterback, And he'll have to continue that development to adjust to, the size, speed, and length of the NFL. I think he is big enough. I think he's got enough arm strength. I think all the things that he needs are in him. What will separate him at that level, just like it separated him here, is what is between his ears. And not only is it an elite competitive mindset, it's a very smart football player, too, who find ways to elevate the people around him. And again, here's a guy that, you know, if football is being played, it doesn't matter if it's, you know, in the summer, in the spring, or, you know, week eight. You know, this guy is going to be at his competitive best. He's going to have fun. He's going to be on the field talking trash and getting other people rallied in the best of ways. I mean, you know, again, he's a guy that you want on your team when you're fighting for a playoff spot and everyone else is fizzling out. You know, this guy's going to be stepping in and doing the things he needs to do to bring others with him. So, my belief in him is such that I believe he overcomes these physical limitations. I mean, he knows exactly what they are. When you meet Diego, you know, he's got big features. He's got big head, big shoulders, big hands. He's a physical player. He may not be as tall as some, but, you know, he's not. He's a very durable athlete, and he proved that as the quarterback at Vanderbilt. I think he'll prove that in the NFL as well.
1: Again, that's Clark Lee, the head football coach at Vanderbilt. And look, I still think it's going to be an incredible uphill battle for Diego Pavia to make the Baltimore Ravens roster, provided the top two quarterbacks stay healthy. And even if something were to happen there, I think the Ravens would be invested in trying to come up with a different option. I think the first question is, will the Ravens be inclined to keep a third quarterback on the roster? And it's really hard for us to know that because the decision makers this time around are coaches that we don't know, because Jesse Minter's never been a head coach before, because Declan Doyle's never been a play caller before. We don't know what their priorities are going to be and whether or not something I've said before is always kind of crazy to me when coaches don't choose to use the third quarterback, because it's kind of a free player. You get to have one more guy that's quote unquote active on game day, because the way that it works is if you need your third quarterback, as long as you have a third quarterback on the roster, you can make them one of your inactives, but then you can designate them as the third quarterback. And if you need a third quarterback, you can actually have a quarterback instead of having to let a wide receiver line up. Now, it's extremely rare that you see a circumstance like that, but not unprecedented. Hell, I think it happened to the 49ers in the playoffs a couple years ago. But I always think teams should consider having a third quarterback on the roster because of that rule. But who should that third quarterback be? Right now, you would think it would be Skylar Thompson, who's got NFL starting experience. That in this emergency situation, you'd rather put that guy out there than put out an undrafted free agent. But if the Ravens see a real skill, I mean, Diego Pavia is talented, as much as we say about his height and all of the other stuff that comes with him. The talent is undoubtable. And if the Ravens see that and say, it's just worth it to us to maybe try to hold on to that, and who knows, maybe he is someone that has a long career as a backup quarterback in front of him and an emergency spot starter. I'd be surprised, but I don't think it's impossible. Some sad news today from the world of baseball. I'll tell you about that next. Glenn Clark in for Nick Testoni on WBAL.
2: 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Smith.
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1: My buddy Charles is hosting, or is producing today. And he's a big Atlanta Braves fan. It's been a tough week for Atlanta Braves fans. Early in the week, Ted Turner passing away. And today, the great Bobby Cox, Hall of Fame manager, former manager of the Atlanta Braves, has passed away as well. Of course, was the manager for the Braves during their dominant run in the 90s, where they somehow only won one World Series in 1995, which is crazy when you consider how what the insane level and talent was for those Braves teams. Obviously, Glavin, Maddox, and Smoltz in the rotation, and Terry Pendleton, Fred McGriff, Gary Sheffield, Deion Sanders, among others. But Bobby Cox, a Hall of Famer, was inducted in 2014. He has passed away today at the age of 84, just a couple of days after his former boss, Ted Turner, a giant not only obviously in baseball, but in broadcasting and professional wrestling, as he created WCW, and also, of all the things I knew about Ted Turner, I didn't realize he won an America's Cup as a sailor. That dude lived the most fascinating life, maybe of all time. What a fascinating cat Ted Turner was. But yeah, Ted Turner and Bobby Cox both passing away this week. So safe home to Bobby Cox. Glenn Clark in for Nick Testoni today. A couple other things I wanted to get to this afternoon, and I appreciate those of you that have gotten in via the text. This one from, and I apologize, there's no name on it. This is not intended to be a hot take, but Stephon Diggs would be number one here. Zay essentially catches zero touchdowns. It is not a deep ball threat. Fans are biased. Zay would not be number one on any other team. Well, he's not a traditional number one, and there's no doubt about that. You're right. He's not your prototype number one wide receiver, but they're going to throw him the ball. When I talk about being a number one, I'm talking about the bulk of targets. And if we know anything about Lamar Jackson, the ball is going to Zay Flowers in all sorts of different ways. The ball is going to Zay Flowers. That's the priority. You want to say if you brought in Stephon Diggs, then he could maybe end up getting more targets than, say, Rashad Bateman? I'd buy that. But, and again, if we go back to it's hard to base off what we had seen in the past. The last couple of veteran receivers that were brought in late did not get more targets than the top two guys. You might be right. Maybe in a new offense with a new head coach that they don't really care about who has been the number one or the number two receiver, who's gotten the most targets in the past. It might very well be that they design an offense and says, even if we bring in a veteran receiver late in the process, that could be a player that gets a bulk of targets. But we would have to see that before I could pronounce that. But knowing what Lamar Jackson has done in particular, I still think you can assume at least Zay and Mark Andrews will be his top targets because they've always been his top targets. And until proven otherwise, I'm going to assume that anyone that comes in wouldn't be more than the third option just because that's what we know of Lamar Jackson. But it's fair to point out that that was Lamar Jackson with a different offensive coordinator and a different head coach. So maybe those things change a little bit moving forward. And from, this was Dan. Dan said, what do you think the opener is going to be? Oh, yeah, the schedule gets announced on Thursday night. Nick will be with you. The schedule announcement is at 8 o'clock on Thursday night. So Nick will be here and will be reacting live to the announcement of the NFL schedule. We do obviously know one game already for the Baltimore Ravens is they're going to be in Brazil playing against the Cowboys in week three. Oh, Kai's going to be hanging out with, there you go. The All-Star crew is working on Thursday night. But we know the Ravens will be playing against the Cowboys in Brazil in week three on September 27th. We also know that it's just an afternoon game. It's not a primetime game. They're playing it at 4:25 on a Sunday afternoon. I presume it'll be the big window game. But it's not a primetime game. It wouldn't stun me at all for the Ravens to be in primetime in week one. If Lamar Jackson's healthy, then the Ravens are often a desirable team for a primetime game. We did learn this week that the Sydney game is going to be on Netflix, as the 49ers will be playing the Rams on Thursday night. We know the Seahawks are opening the season on Wednesday night, which is a bitter pill for a lot of Ravens fans who remember that in 2013. It would have been nice to have opened the season at home on a Wednesday night, but league wasn't interested in doing that. But yeah, could you see, I mean, like a Ravens-Bengals type of game being a primetime game on Sunday night or on Monday night that week? Sure. I think that's plausible. You know, now the NFL kind of knows that Aaron Rodgers is going to be the Steelers quarterback again. Say whatever you will about what he has to offer at this point in his career. He's still a known commodity as far as his cachet is concerned. So could that still be a desirable early season primetime game? Sure. The home games for the Ravens, the non-division home games, are not overwhelming this year. You know, I'm not saying there's no interest, and I'm sure that one of these games could absolutely end up being a primetime game, but I don't think that the Buccaneers or the Saints or the Chargers or the Jaguars or the Titans are the type of opponents that would have you playing a home primetime game in week one. Obviously, the trip to Buffalo, could that be the hand-picked game for the first game in the Bills' new stadium, a Sunday night or Monday night game against the Bills in week one, opening that stadium, Lamar Jackson and Josh Allen? Absolutely. That could 1,000% be a primetime game in week one. But we'll get all those answers on Thursday night. I know that a few more will be announced during the week, like the rest of the international games are definitely going to be announced during the week. But I'm sure a few more marquee games, like each network is going to have the opportunity to announce a couple ahead of Thursday. And then the rest of the schedule will come out on Thursday night. And again, Nick will be here with you to guide you through it starting at 8 o'clock as a part of a special edition of Thursday Night Sportsline. We come back in. I want to touch on the NBA playoffs, which continue, and one area men's lacrosse team playing in the NCAA tournament. We'll tell you about that next as we wind things down for Sportsline.
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1: NBA playoffs are as good as the first round was. This round has been a dud. A dud. Oh, Kai's a Knicks fan, so he's cool with it being a dud because they have just rolled through the Sixers at this point. They got a 3-0 series lead there. The other series in the Eastern Conference has been no better, although Cleveland gets a chance to change that tonight. Or I think that's this afternoon. That's a 3 o'clock game as they host the Pistons for Game 3. In the West, the Thunder have been dominant the first two games over the Lakers, and they haven't even looked great, the Thunder. They've still won those two games going away. The Spurs took a 2-1 series lead last night. The only series that's really been interesting at all is their series of the Timberwolves. We will see if that changes moving forward. And good luck to Johns Hopkins Lacrosse, the only Division I men's team playing in the NCAA tournament. They take on Cornell today at 5 o'clock. Thanks for hanging out with me for Sportsline. Nick will be back in 2 weeks, I believe, because we'll have Preakness coverage next Saturday with Scott Wyckoff. I'll be back on Friday morning filling in for C4 alongside Brian. Thanks to Rita Hubbard. Thanks also to Scott Wyckoff and to Brett Hollander for joining us on Sportsline. But before I'm back on Friday, I'll be back in mere moments as Orioles game day is coming up next here on WBAL.
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25: From ABC News, I'm Mike Dubusky. That Dutch cruise ship is expected to anchor off the coast of Spain's Canary Islands tomorrow, where health officials from around the world are standing by, ready to evaluate passengers for possible hantavirus infection. Three people who were on that ship died from the illness, but Dr. Maria Van Kerkhove of the Department of Epidemic and Pandemic Management says,
26: right now there's nobody on board that has any symptoms, including passengers and crew. That's great news.
25: After the ship arrives, CDC officials will accompany the 17 Americans on board back to the U.S. on a charter flight. Administrators of the National Quarantine Unit at Omaha, Nebraska say they're ready to receive those passengers for evaluation, after which they'll be given the option to go home and monitor for any symptoms. ABC News medical contributor Dr. Alok Patel says all this happens, the risk to the public remains low.
27: This takes a prolonged amount of time being with someone in an isolated space. It doesn't spread as easily as other airborne viruses.
25: In Denver overnight, a bizarre incident overnight leaves one person dead on an airport runway.
28: According to the Denver airport, the person who was hit by the Frontier Airlines Airbus A321neo had jumped the airport perimeter fence and was hit 2 minutes after jumping that fence while crossing the runway. That person who was on the runway was hit and killed by the plane, partially consumed by the powerful engine of the A321. The airport says it was not an employee of the airport. Transportation Secretary Sean Duffy says a person deliberately scaled that perimeter fence.
5: ABC's Alex Stone. Several western states are bracing for severe heat tomorrow, with a chance of triple-digit temperatures in parts of central California expected. Luca Lorenzi of the Red Cross recommends finding cool indoor areas.
9: For instance, libraries, malls, or checking online for the city of Fresno's cooling centers to see if there are any open and any nearby.
5: And the Trump administration is still awaiting a response from Iran on the latest U.S. peace proposal. 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
5: A new era for Hungary as that country swears in a new prime minister. Peter Magyar takes over from Viktor Orban, who had led Hungary for 16 years and closely allied himself with the Trump administration. In the NBA playoffs, a stellar performance for the San Antonio Spurs star player Victor Wembanyama. ABC's Ike Ajachi has details.
13: Wemby was unstoppable in Minneapolis, pouring in 39 points and grabbing 15 rebounds as the Spurs stunned the Timberwolves, 115-108. Now, the 22-year-old was hitting fadeaways, throwing down dunks and making it look effortless. And then he threw his own block party, swatting away 5 shots. With those numbers, Wembanyama joined basketball royalty, becoming just the 4th player since 1973 to post at least 35 points, 15 rebounds, and 5 blocks in a playoff game.
5: A rent freeze is inching closer to reality in the nation's biggest city. New York City's Rent Guidelines Board passed a preliminary vote on the issue this week. These residents support the idea amid rising food, energy, and housing costs.
14: A rent freeze would be great in this economic environment right now.
15: Yes, rent freeze and the rent rollback. How about that, too?
14: Definitely.
15: Some people are really struggling, especially the elderly and the disabled.
5: However, some building owners in the Big Apple say a rent freeze will make it harder to maintain their buildings. I'm Mike Dubusky. ABC News.
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17: Baltimore County Councilman Wade Koch is resigning, citing health issues, after more than 11 years on the council and a public service career spanning more than 5 decades. Baltimore police are investigating after a 38-year-old man was found stabbed and injured on Light Street downtown, with detectives saying a group of juveniles may be responsible. BPD is also searching for a 56-year-old man who escaped from custody. 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
10: Traffic.
29: Outer loop of the Beltway, slow going from Park Heights Avenue all the way down towards Security Boulevard. Eastbound side of 70 on the brakes as we make way onto the Beltway, and it sounds like we are still dealing with some of that debris in the roadway outer loop. It looks like whatever it is, it's blocking off the right side of the roadway and part of the ramp, according to our friends over at MDOT. Expect to see light volume on the northbound side of I-95 and 895 headed into the Fort McHenry and the Harbor Tunnel. So far, 95, BW Parkway up to speed, though southbound BW Parkway gets crowded towards 175. So far, southbound 95 is on the brakes from the Maryland House down towards the Veterans Memorial Highway. There was an earlier crash there near Exit 24, but it looks like it did wrap up. As of now, you're just dealing with a little bit of that residual delay. Southbound 97, crowded headed towards Millersville and headed to and from Route 50. Carlos Ramirez, WBAL News Radio 1090 and FM 101.5.
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0: Gradual clearing into the rest of the afternoon and evening. We're going to see temperatures falling into the 50s tonight. 81 for the afternoon tomorrow for Mother's Day. Perfect day to celebrate mom under sunny skies. There will be a chance of showers that will develop later into the nighttime hours that will last into our Monday, where we have more consistent rain on the way with temperatures in the 50s. I'm meteorologist Alencia Jenkins on WBAL News Radio 1090 and FM 101.5.
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1: Glenn Clark with you for Orioles Game Day as we get ready for Game 2 between the Orioles and Athletics this afternoon. Brett Hollander, Ben Wagner will have the call. We'll turn things over to them at around 3:30. First pitch coming up just after 4 o'clock. Kai is with me, helping me stay on the straight and narrow. And the Orioles, unfortunately, are coming off back-to-back 4-3 losses.

0: And thank you, Mr. Alonso. Orioles have a 1-0 lead.
1: That was in the fourth inning as the Orioles got a 1-0 lead. You hear Brett calling it right here on WBAL. And so, okay, took him a little while to get going offensively, but Kyle Bradish was looking really sharp. We'll talk more about him here in a second. But the Orioles would give it right back and then some in the top of the fifth inning. An RBI single for Zach Geloff on a play where the Orioles were expecting a bunt, and so Gunnar Henderson was moving towards second base. The ball goes right to short. Nobody's there. It's an RBI single. Now, opportunity for the Birds maybe to turn a double play. Runners on first and second, nobody out. They can limit the damage, but Gunnar Henderson bobbles it. Jeremiah Jackson picks it up, throws it to first base. They get just one out, and there's runners on second and third, and that comes back to bite them.
2: Long hold, now the 1-0. Pulled to the ground sharply, fair inside the first base bag, and all the way to the right field corner. Butler scores. Geloff is coming in. Deep into the corner, O'Neill has to dig it out. And running for third is Nick Kurtz with his first triple of the season. He drives in two, and it's 3-1.
1: And all of a sudden, a one-run inning becomes a three-run inning, and the Orioles trail 3-1. As I mentioned, it was a very good night for Kyle Bradish.
3: 0-2 to Lawrence Butler. The pitch. Swing and a miss. He struck him out. Put him away with a slider. And for Kyle Bradish, that's 9 strikeouts in 6 innings.
1: And that would be the penultimate strikeout because Kyle Bradish would actually come back out for the 7th, his deepest start of the season. He would finish with 10 strikeouts, a season high, 3 earned runs, 5 hits, 1 walk, a quality start, defensive issues that caused there to be a little bit more damage than there should have been. Kyle Bradish definitely deserved better on this particular night. The Orioles were not done, trailing at 3-1 in the bottom of the 6th. The player that has been their MVP to this point in the season delivered again.
3: 1-2 to Rutschman in the pitch. Adley hits it in the air, center field and deep. Butler's on the run. He's at the track. He leaps, and that baby's gone. Into the Orioles bullpen. A solo homer for Adley, and it's a one-run game at Camden Yards. What a season for the Orioles catcher. 3-2 A's, and that's it for Lopez.
1: Adley Rutschman's 5th home run of the year cuts it back to a one-run game. The vibes are good. Big crowd. Second biggest crowd of the season for Tupac bobblehead night. Everybody's feeling it, but has been the case a bit too frequently. The Orioles get good news, and then they end up giving it right back as they go to the bullpen. Beleaguered bullpen. They had called up Trey Gibson after they had to put Cade Povich on the injured list. Knowing that Trevor Rogers is going to be back early next week, the Orioles decided to put Trey Gibson in the bullpen, and he ends up giving up a big insurance run to the Athletics in the 8th.
2: The pitch. Swing and a ground ball towards first. Pass the dive of Alonso. It'll trickle up the right field line. Rounding third coming in to score is Soderstrom. To third base goes Rooker. It's an RBI base hit for Jacob Wilson. And the Athletics pick up a little insurance here in the 8th inning and build the lead 4-2.
1: The Orioles were still not done. And if we say that Adley Rutschman has been the best Oriole so far this season, arguably the second best would be Samuel Basayo, who didn't start last night's game, but came in as a pinch hitter and was at the plate with Rutschman on second base, 2 out in the bottom of the 9th inning, left on left spot against Jack Perkins, and got the job done.
2: Perkins set, and he deals to Basayo, who hits on the ground towards the middle. Base hit center field. Rutschman off to the races. He's trucking towards the plate, and he will score. An RBI base hit by Samuel Basayo, and it's a one-run game. Orioles were down to their final strike. Basayo got it in play, put pressure on Perkins and company, and he got it through the middle of the diamond. And the Orioles now have the tying run on and the winning run coming to the plate.
1: Samuel Basayo has been excellent this season, now OPSing at 798 and has been hitting nearly 500 in leverage spots on the year. He has come through big time, cuts it to a one-run game.

0: the tying run would actually move into scoring position as Leody Taveras would draw a walk. Jeremiah Jackson at the plate, needing a base hit to try to tie the game. Extra bases maybe to win it, but it just wasn't meant to be.
1: The 2-2. Swing and a miss. Strike three to finish the ball game. The comeback falls short in the ninth inning. The Orioles can't do anything with seven sterling innings from Kyle Bradish. He was great tonight. Certainly encouraging from the bump, but the Birds' bats fall short in their series opener against the Athletics. And they fall 4-3.
0: Yeah, that's the final score as the Orioles, again, drop to 17-22 on the season. Now tied for last place in the AL East. Admittedly, a very difficult division, but they have fallen into a tie for last with the Boston Red Sox, and they have now lost seven of their last nine games, mired in a prolonged funk at the moment. What's maybe craziest about all of it is that with last night's loss, they faced Jacob Lopez, a soft-tossing left-handed starter for the Athletics, and they're now 0-9 against left-handed starters this season. Craig Albernaz was asked after the game what he made of their struggles against lefties.
2: It's an anomaly right now. I think it's we're trying to solve that problem. You know, that's why we try to get our guys in there, get at bats, even off of righties, not have try guys sit too long. Right now that's our Achilles heel right now. And us as a coaching staff, we got to solve that problem here very quickly.
0: And it's particularly frustrating given that the Orioles have been aggressive the last couple of off seasons, trying. They've drafted a lot of left-handed bats, so they've tried to add in some guys that could specifically hit lefties better, the Weston Wilson types, and it's just not working. And yeah, like a Ryan Mountcastle might help, but they're just not getting the job done against left-handed starters. As Ben Wagner pointed out, again, the good news was Kyle Bradish, who was great last night. Here's what he said was particularly effective.
3: I'd say the curveballs probably felt the best the whole year. I think we just needed to uptick the usage, and that's kind of what we talked about going into the start. Try to uptick the usage of the curveball to protect some other pitches, and today it played well, so we just rolled with it.
0: Threw 96 pitches last night, Kyle Bradish, in those seven outstanding innings, and as discouraging as the loss is, that could be very significant. If that's the turning point for Kyle Bradish, who we know has the talent and ability to be one of the best starters in the entire American League, if we look back on last night and say that's where it turned, that could be a big story. He, of course, has to go out and prove that in his next couple of starts, but certainly look far more like the Kyle Bradish that we've been accustomed to when healthy over the last three seasons. Here's what Craig Albernaz had to say about the outing that he got from Craig or from his starting pitcher last night.
2: Yeah, that's the KB that we know right there. He did a great job of attacking the strike zone, get the two fastball shapes going. The curveball to me was outstanding tonight. You know, he used it to righties and lefties. He had great bite to it, same line as the four seam. Yeah, he looked really good tonight.
0: So why was Trey Gibson pitching out of the bullpen last night? Someone who has not been in that spot before, just made his major league debut a few days earlier in New York as a starting pitcher. Why is that who you're turning to in a one-run game, massive spot? Here's what the manager had to say.
2: Yeah, bullpen taxed. Yeah, it was outstanding job by Trey to cover those two innings for us and kind of reset the bullpen. Yeah, we had not many guys available tonight.
0: That's the reality. Part of that because Cade Povich got hurt and was only able to give them so many innings. But it's broader than that. It's that the defense has struggled. Starters have had to throw more pitches. Starters haven't been great, haven't worked very deep into games. You've had to ask a lot of your bullpen. They've dealt with their own injuries, including, of course, closer Ryan Helsley, which has now forced other guys to be moved into different roles. And it's how you end up in a spot like that where you decide that you want to just turn it over to Trey Gibson and try to get as much as you can out of him. He does end up giving up what proves to be the game-winning run in the eighth inning on that RBI single to Jacob Wilson. Nothing that you can do about any of that now. All you can do now is move forward and try to figure out a way to still win this series. As I mentioned, Orioles dropped to 17-22 on the season, 9-10 at home. They will try again today, but I think the biggest question that a lot of people have been asking is, what's going on with Gunnar Henderson? He spoke a little bit about it yesterday, and we'll talk about some of the things that he said as we look at Gunnar Henderson's season next here on Orioles Game Day.
4: What's next between the U.S. and Iran is anybody's guess.
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0: Getting ready for Orioles Athletics game two of the three-game series coming up right here on WBAL. So, as the Orioles have been mired in this funk, losing seven of their last nine, one of the most glaring issues that we see is that the Orioles best overall player, I think we would all agree, has not been performing at that level this season. Gunnar Henderson, who is just 2 years removed from being in the AL MVP conversation, and we believe would have been right back in that spot had he been fully healthy a year ago, he has struggled. He's hitting 198. His on-base percentage is 260. His OPS is 674 because he has hit nine home runs, but that's been it. And maybe the most concerning part about Gunnar Henderson's game is the strikeouts, as he has been striking out at a 30.5% clip to start the season. More strikeouts than times on base so far this year. 54 strikeouts, 32 hits, 13 walks. That's 45 appearances on base compared to 54 strikeouts. And then you add in, like last night, that just miscue defensively. Hard to blame him for what happened on the bunt spot. He was told to play the bunt. That's not really on him. But obviously, then a batter later, the bobble on what should have been a double play, having to settle for just one out in that spot in what proved to be the beginning of the night for the Athletics. So what's going on with Gunnar Henderson? Well, there's a lot of theories that are out there. Steve Molesky, longtime baseball writer here in Baltimore and broadcaster, now has a Substack, and he wrote about Gunnar Henderson yesterday and said that he spoke to Gunnar before the game. And here's what Gunnar had to say. Quote, "For me, it was trying to do too much, almost being in a kind of too passive mindset. I have not given myself the time I need to decipher a pitch, and I tried to make up for that by swinging harder, not allowing myself to read the ball where it's going to be. The game Thursday in Miami felt like a big step in the right direction of me being able to see the ball and track it. I was taking some close pitches. That gave me a lot of encouragement. I've been beating my head against a pole trying to figure this crap out. I've been pretty terrible for about a month now. It definitely sucks. I want to help the team win games and really haven't felt like I've done that. I don't take it lightly. Super frustrating trying to figure all this out. Working my butt off before the game, after the game, whatever, to figure all this out. Thursday was a step in the right direction to getting closer to where I want to be." Again, that conversation, Steve Molesky said he had before last night's game. And if there's a positive step for Gunnar Henderson last night, it was another ofer. But he did, after falling behind 0-2 in his first at-bat of the game, work a 10-pitch walk. That's not nothing. And perhaps when he talks about struggling to see the ball, maybe that's another positive sign towards seeing the ball better for Gunnar Henderson. In the end last night, he did finish 0-3 with that one walk, but he also didn't strike out. Gunnar Henderson, one of the theories that has been floated out there about what's going on with Gunnar Henderson has been that in this modern era of baseball, where the emphasis is on natural outcomes and hitting home runs, one theory is that perhaps Gunnar Henderson is just trying too hard to hit home runs instead of moving runners over, taking what a pitcher gives him, poking it the opposite way. Former Orioles minor leaguer Zach Moore, now as a content creator, he goes by Pigtown Sports on social, and he presented this data towards the argument that perhaps Gunnar Henderson is purposely swinging too much for home runs. He notes that Gunnar Henderson's swing path tilt has gone up from 28 degrees to 31 degrees this year. Adds that his attack angle has gone from 8 degrees to 13 degrees this year. And he has been trying to hit the ball 2.2 inches farther in front of the plate this year than he had last year. Now, Gunnar Henderson, in that explanation that he gave Steve Molesky, addressed that perhaps he's trying to make that adjustment to swinging further in front of the plate because he's just not seeing the ball quite as well. But that data definitely backs up the idea that Gunnar Henderson has perhaps altered his swing in the name of chasing more home runs. And early on in the year, you could say that was working out, right? He hit 9 home runs. Now, he hasn't hit many of late, but he did hit a lot of home runs. Steve Molesky asked Gunnar Henderson about that theory, that maybe his struggles have come because he's purposely trying to hit home runs. Gunnar Henderson said the following: "I would say that it's pretty unfair to say that. I don't feel like I've been trying to hit home runs. It might look that way just because of all the circumstances leading up to me not being able to catch up to the ball. Have to feel like I swing extra hard just to catch up to the ball. All my home runs, besides like one, I didn't feel like they were home run swings. Only one, not that I was trying to hit a home run, but it felt like the most pure home run swing I've had in a long time. Outside of that, all the others, it's just been trying to square up the ball." Unquote. Again, that coming from Steve Molesky's Substack as he caught up with Gunnar Henderson to discuss his struggles early on in the year. And to be clear, I don't have the specific answer either. I can't tell you definitively that Gunnar Henderson is chasing home runs too much in the name of trying to hit 40, because being a 40 home run hitter is what lands you the $60 million a year contract. That's a theory that is out there. You might have seen a video this week of former Orioles shortstop Mike Bordick talking about that. And I have thought about that possibility. Gunnar Henderson says, no, it's not about chasing home runs. It's just about how I'm seeing the ball. The Orioles clearly need a better version of Gunnar Henderson. And if you're looking to be encouraged about that possibility, I think we've talked a lot in recent years about Dean Kramer and some of Dean Kramer's struggles early on in the season. But admittedly, I had not thought about Gunnar Henderson as maybe being someone who just struggles to get off to hot starts. Paul Valley from PressBox shared these notes on Thursday. "If you're concerned about Gunnar, it's worth pointing out, in 2023, he didn't really get going until the beginning of June. He hit 201 with a 702 OPS and a 31% strikeout rate through May. and then hit 276 with an 856 OPS and just a 23% strikeout rate from June on. Last year, he hit 228 with a 681 OPS and a 28% strikeout rate in April, then hit 282 with an 806 OPS and a 20% strikeout rate from May on. He then compiled the numbers. This is again from Paul Valley. For his career, Gunnar is a 235, 788. So batting average, 235, OPS, 788, 28% strikeout rate hitter in the months of March, April, and May. But from June on, he's a 282 hitter for his career with a career 841 OPS and just a 21% strikeout rate. So all of that data would suggest that perhaps this just is Gunnar Henderson's pattern, which isn't ideal. And certainly when you're a player with the ability of Gunnar Henderson, perhaps you want to focus on how do I get off to a quicker start? Because imagine what my career numbers would be if I just got off the quicker starts. And given how good he looked in the World Baseball Classic, I think a lot of Orioles fans and those of us that watched believed that perhaps that could translate to a quicker start, that he would come into the season with a bit more momentum this year. That has only proven to be the case in terms of hitting home runs. The Orioles, of course, need a better version of Gunnar Henderson, particularly as they deal with injuries. And Jackson Holliday is now on a rehab assignment this weekend in Bowie with the AA Chesapeake Bay Sox, made his first appearance last night. So hopefully he's getting closer. Still don't know when it's going to be Jordan Westberg, but this offense needs Gunnar Henderson performing on all cylinders. The question is, when might that happen? I think Gunnar Henderson's track record is too significant to doubt it. It's just a question of when does it all start clicking into place. That remains to be seen. Coming up here on Orioles Game Day, we're going to chat with former MLB catcher, now Foul Territory host Eric Kratz, get his thoughts both on Gunnar and other Orioles topics. Clearly, the Orioles' two catchers have been awesome this season, and his thoughts on where the Orioles are in general. We're getting you ready for Game 2 between the Orioles and Athletics coming up. Brett Hollander and Ben Wagner will have the call. I'm Glenn Clark, Orioles Game Day here on WBAL.
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10: ABC News, I'm Mike Dubusky. Health officials maintain that the risk of hantavirus spreading to the general population remains quite low as the CDC and other organizations prepare to receive that cruise ship at the center of the outbreak. It's set to drop anchor tomorrow in Spain's Canary Islands.
11: Despite all the precautions, workers at the port here protesting the ship's arrival.
12: This resident says people are scared, but this tourist from Ireland says she's not worried.
13: I feel perfectly fine. Yeah, because I know they're going to quarantine everyone. They're going to make sure everything is safe for everyone.
11: The World Health Organization stressing this is not a new COVID.
10: ABC's Maggie Rooley. Authorities say a person intentionally jumped a fence at Denver International Airport last night, dashing across a runway before being struck and killed by a Frontier Airlines plane. About a dozen people aboard that plane were hurt. And a heat wave is expected to grip parts of the western U.S. this weekend, including California, Arizona, and Nevada. This is ABC News.
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14: Baltimore County Councilman Wade Koch is resigning, citing health issues after more than 11 years on the council and a public service career spanning more than five decades. Baltimore police are investigating after a 38-year-old man was found stabbed and injured on Light Street downtown, with detectives saying a group of juveniles may be responsible. BPD is also searching for a 56-year-old man who escaped from custody. 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
16: Traffic.
17: Careful if you're headed through Howard County, northbound side of Route 32, immediately after I-70, all lanes shut down. Just got word from Howard County that all lanes are shut down northbound side of 32 right after I-70, and that is going to be because of a structure fire. I need you to follow any police direction in the area. It also looks like 70 westbound, that ramp to northbound 32 will be shut down. You'll be forced to head southbound or to find an alternate route. So far, Beltway traffic. It's crowded on the outer loop from Park Heights Avenue down towards Security Boulevard. And it does look like we got a broken down car on the inner loop near Security Boulevard. Should be along the right side of the roadway. Looks like, in fact, it's actually on the ramp towards Security Boulevard, so be ready for it. So far, 895, I-95 looking good as we make way into the harbor and Fort McHenry tunnels. 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
0: Game two between the Orioles and Athletics. Aaron Civale and Shane Baz, the pitching matchup. Brett and Ben on the call. First pitch just after 4 o'clock. Glenn Clark with you on Orioles Game Day. Let's talk a little bit more about what's going on with the Birds. Joining us now, you know him as a former MLB catcher. You also watch him on Foul Territory. I'm a big fan of Eric Kratz, who's with us now here on WBAL. Eric, it's Glenn. We were just talking about it last segment. How do you explain what's going on with Gunnar Henderson, who we know is better than this, and how concerned should we be versus just assuming, hey, at any moment he's going to remind us he's Gunnar Henderson, and we're going to forget all about the fact that he was hitting under 200 on May 9th?
18: Concern level, I think, as an Oriole fan, I think there's concern level elsewhere. I think when you watch, as I'm a baseball fan, but I also feel like I know a little bit about baseball, and I feel like unless something is wrong with Gunnar, I think he's going to get back to close to where he normally is. I think he is a guy who wears his emotions on his sleeve. And I think when the team is constantly not living up to expectation, and, you know, so far this year, I don't feel like they are.
0: Yep.
18: And I don't think he is. I don't think he thinks the team is playing as well. I think sometimes the players like that start to take more on their shoulders. Now, do other players do that too? Yes, obviously. Adley's pissed the team's not playing well. Yes. But I think sometimes when you have outwardly emotional people like that, I think it's harder to separate the emotion pre-at-bat, post-at-bat. Oh, I got to do it now. I got to make this. And I see a little bit too much chase from him, which is fine because he can make a lot of contact on balls. But when you start seeing him do damage, it's because he's waiting for his pitch and not just putting the ball in play or not just trying to do a little bit too much in a situation where you need an RBI. Hey, you know, we're losing 4-3 and you're always trying to play catch up. So I'm not afraid of what's going on with Gunnar as long as he is 100% healthy.
0: There's been this theory that a lot of us have held that maybe he's purposely trying to chase more home runs, that, you know, that the guys that get the biggest money in free agency are the guys that are hitting 35, 40 home runs. So he wants to be that guy. He says that's not the case. He just isn't seeing the ball very well. When watching him, do you make anything of that argument that maybe he's gone a little bit more towards being a natural outcome type of hitter?
18: Zero percent. I mean, his just from general one, from knowing the hitting coaches throughout his career. No, I don't think he's going to make that change. Two, he has had, I mean, he was a top three MVP candidate with the swing that he has. That gets you paid. I don't care what home runs you have, that gets you paid. He knows that he is the three true hitters outcome, not three true outcomes. He is average RBIs and home runs already. He drives the ball all parts of the field. And just his swing plane alone allows him to be a guy, like I said before, it's a good problem and a bad problem. It's a good problem when he's hot, he sizzles. He can make contact with a lot of pitches. But it's a bad problem when that contact is not at a high exit velocity, is not at a driven to the gaps type of situation. But I don't see his swing changed this year from any other year, in the sense that it looks like he's swinging for the fences. I feel like that sometimes can be a lazy narrative, like, oh, everybody nowadays, all they care about is this. I promise Gunnar Henderson cares about the W as much as Adley Rutschman does, as much as any of these young guys care about it.
0: Eric Kratz from Foul Territory is with us here on WBAL Orioles game day. Eric, you bring up Adley Rutschman, and obviously there had been a great deal of

0: concern about Adley in Baltimore for about a year and a half. The guy that we've seen this season has looked like Adley Rutschman, the guy that we remembered. Combine that with Samuel Bisaio, who has been awesome to start the season as well. Maybe the Orioles just need to have like a team full of catchers at this point. But what has jumped out to you in what has changed for Adley Rutschman that has allowed him to be to look like the best version of himself, the guy that we remember from 2023 and the first half of 2024?
1: First of all, I would say do not have a team full of catchers, because the city of Baltimore would have no more women for other people to date, because catchers are just that. They're just him, as people would say today. The aura would just be, they'd be the Baltimore Auras instead of the Baltimore Orioles.
0: That's not bad. Yes. That's not bad, Eric. Not bad at all.
1: Okay. Thank you. My kids, if they heard that, they would be cringing, but it's okay. But no, you know, what do I see from him? I see a guy that hasn't been afraid to continue to make adjustments, but also hasn't been afraid to be who he is. How many times do you see his frustration boil over? You almost see him as like, you could watch a video of where when he's 0-for-3 and you could watch a video when he's 3-for-3. He's the same guy. He's behind the dish. He needs to be that guy that is, you know, the captain. I don't think he's going to put a captain on his jersey, but I think he is the captain of that team, and he makes the team go. And I think something that, without delving into the things that I know, I think sometimes people forget that big leaguers, even two-time All-Stars like Adley Rutschman, even ridiculous players at a young age like Jackson Holliday, they're humans. And when they go through things, like regular humans do, well, you just have bad days. You just have bad days at work. You know, maybe you're a little less productive. When you're trying to hit a baseball at 95 miles an hour, control a pitching staff, and different things are going on, like, it's you don't have success, and now all of a sudden that compounds on it, and that compounds on this, and you go, oh, man, like, I'm not doing well. Well, what do baseball fans see? What? Adley Rutschman stinks at baseball now? No. And then things start piling on, and players are humans. They hear that stuff. They hear that, oh, you know what, Adley can't do this. Oh, this team stinks. And exactly what I said about Gunner, I think, was happening with Adley, is the fact that he is the face of the franchise. He is not locked up for the future. He is, you know, his time is slowly ticking away in Baltimore, and he wants to be remembered and great in this city. And I think just all those things compounded on top of each other. And now this year, he comes back from his injury, and he was scorching hot. And now you look up at the scoreboard and you go, yeah, this is me. Yeah. And so I think it's you know, he's in line for another All-Star game. If this team makes a playoff run, you know, he's going to be talked about getting MVP votes. And teams just don't have that in the waiting. I know it's been a tough year and a half, but teams just don't have a dude that, like, well, you know, if he puts together 3 or 4 good months, he could be an MVP. They've got like 2 or 3 guys like that on this team.
0: He is Eric Kratz. He's with us on Orioles game day. Eric, I was watching Foul Territory this week, and I heard the conversation that you guys were having about the Orioles, where your partner Scott Braun was not all that worried about them. And hey, look, you know, even at 17-22, right? They're one game out of a playoff spot, because basically everyone in the American League is mid. But it was a very funny moment where he said, well, yeah, they can't really pitch or hit or play defense, but I'm not worried about them. And you guys kind of busted out laughing like, well, if they can't do any of those things, then why aren't you worried about them? In general, what do you make of where this team finds itself? Because, like, he wasn't wrong. They have struggled in all of those areas, and yet they're still right in the mix with all these other American League teams. Is there reason to think it's going to get better? Are you concerned that they're not capable of putting those things together?
1: I think it will get better, for the simple fact that I think Craig Albernaz

0: is not afraid, like I think the front office is, to make moves. I think the front office has said, you know what, we do have this group of young stud prospects. We're never going to build around it with, okay, we'll get Pete Alonso. Oh, okay, we'll for some reason get Tyler O'Neill. But we're going to get Corbin Burns for 1 year. So I think Craig Albernaz is not afraid to look at the game and go, all right, how can we make more plays? And I'm going to pick on the defense because of the fact that I think the defense is the one area, if you split the game into three aspects, defense, pitching, and offense, I think it can affect so many things.
1: Yeah.
0: I think it can affect what is maybe been a deficiency. Well, it has been a deficiency so far this year, but I see the ceiling of the pitching to be a lot closer than I see, like, you know, the offense is going to come around. Pete Alonso is going to hit 35 home runs. Adley's going to make an all-star team. On the worst, Gunner's going to hit 250. I mean, if he hits 250, I would be surprised. Like, I want to say 280, but that might be a little high, so 250. So that just means, like Charlie Manuel says, water's going to level out. Here's my issue, though. Offensively, I think those things are going to happen, and I think they have depth. Hopefully, Jordan Westberg's not done for the season, but that could be what we're hearing with the elbow, but I'm not a doctor. But the defense. Craig Albernaz needs to be okay with saying, you know what? You're not our best option at third base. You might not be our best option in left field. I know you're hitting, but we have to be able to take away some runs and not just try to put up runs every single night. Right now, yes, it sucks because they're not putting up enough runs every night. But you can't be making plays. You can't lose the game on a bobbled ground ball that then goes for an error to first base that loses the game against a team like the Marlins. And I'm not picking on the third base. It could have been anybody. It could have happened at shortstop.
2: Gunner bobbled a ball last night that ended up being really important in the Athletics 3-run fifth inning.
0: And so I think moves and continued work, continued improvement on those things. I just think that it's not guys playing out of position. I think it's guys that maybe are miscast to be where they are at. And I think you have to listen. I saw Mike Moustakas, a career third baseman, play second base when I was with the Brewers. When we started putting him at second base, it wasn't like, oh man, like he's going to be the best second baseman. No, but you start mixing shifts in, and you can still do shifts. You can still put guys in positions to have the most success that maybe, you know what, the Cardinals would put Mason Wynn in a different spot on a certain play than they'll put Gunnar Henderson. And, you know, everything's about an extra step. How can you get an extra step for Gunnar Henderson is different than getting an extra step for Mason Wynn. And being as good as he can be in his radius, in his sphere of ability. And I think you can start seeing those numbers. You can start making those evaluations. And I think that's how the Orioles get the most out of their defense. I think, you know, you have a Taylor Ward who probably is a DH, but you also have a Samuel Basayo. You have a who could play first, but you have Pete Alonso. Then you have Adley Rutschman and should Samuel Basayo really be catching at a big league level right now? So there's a lot of like, but I think it's there. And that's where I think Scott's optimism is. But also, you know, compared to other teams in the American League, I think are cooked. And they're right around the same place as the Orioles. So I think there's a lot more positive optimism there. But it really bounces around or stems around that defense.
2: Watch Foul Territory every weekday at 1 o'clock. Eric Kratz, always appreciate taking the time for me, man. Thanks so much for hopping on with us today.
0: 100%. I'm glad I could get your aura.
2: Yeah,
0: your
2: aura-oles. Thank you, brother. Eric Kratz, a former MLB catcher and, again, part of Foul Territory. We come back in. A couple of pregame notes from the ballpark, and we'll talk about today's starting pitching matchup that's on the way here on Orioles Game Day.
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2: Game two between the Orioles and Athletics coming up just after 4 o'clock right here on WBAL. Glenn Clark with you on Orioles Game Day. A couple of pregame notes today. A little bit surprised when Jackson Holliday was at Camden Yards taking batting practice, because Jackson Holliday was just on a rehab assignment last night. Well, according to Matt Weirich of the Baltimore Sun, Jackson Holliday was always going to have today off as part of his rehab assignment. I don't know all the details of it, but made his first appearance last night on this second rehab assignment of the season, working back from the hamate bone injury, and apparently today was always going to be a scheduled off day for him. So, geographically, Bowie is just not that far from Baltimore, believe it or not. So he decided that he would just come to Camden Yards and take some batting practice. So, that's all that is. We will see time-wise when it will be for Jackson Holliday, perhaps later on this week, or next week as we get into this being the end of this week, but next week, that Jackson Holliday could finally make his 2026 debut here in Baltimore. Last night, officially 0-for-1 for the Chesapeake Bay Sox, but with 3 walks in his rehab appearance. So there's one note. Another note that Matt Weirich passed along was that Samuel Basayo was working on his infield defense. Samuel Basayo was working over at first base during the infield defense portion of the Orioles pregame warmups. Jeremiah Jackson was still primarily focused on second base, but Craig Albernez said that Jackson could possibly start seeing some time at third base when Jackson Holliday arrives in Baltimore. So Jackson Holliday, presumably, whenever he is ready to go, settles in as the starting second baseman moving forward. And so now, if you want to keep Jeremiah Jackson's bat in the lineup, and I get it that he has cooled off since his torrid start to the season, but nobody has nailed down, between that group of Kobe Mayo, Blaze Alexander, no one has nailed down the right to be the everyday third baseman to this point. So Jeremiah Jackson gets thrown into that mix when those at-bats at second base disappear. Does he get some at third base? And that doesn't mean that he won't ever play at second base or that they won't throw him in the outfield at some point, but he has been primarily, of course, playing second base with Jackson Holliday sidelined. So one other note from before today's game. And then the only other note that I saw that was being passed around, Jake Rill from MLB.com said that Blaze Alexander says his right calf is feeling much better today. Plan to go through a full-game pregame workout and will be available off the bench. He's not in the lineup. We'll go over that here in a couple of minutes. But the Orioles did bring Jose Barrero up from Norfolk to be on the taxi squad. Apparently, that was just a cautionary move with Alexander dealing with the sore calf. But since Alexander is feeling better, it's unlikely that the Orioles will use Jose Barrero, the veteran free agent they brought in from this offseason on a minor league deal, who has been hitting some home runs down in Norfolk to start the season. So those are kind of your pregame notes from the ballpark ahead of game two between the Orioles and Athletics. Pitching matchup for this one. Aaron Civale goes for the Athletics. I get so used to saying, like, trying to... Here, this is a broadcaster thing. You don't want to keep saying the same thing all the time. So sometimes you mix it up. Instead of saying Athletics, you say the city name. But the Athletics, of course, have no such option. They exist in your heart. They have no home. They are nomadic. We all know that they are playing games in Sacramento and that they will soon be the Las Vegas Athletics, and they used to be the Oakland Athletics, but you may call them none of those things. They are just the Athletics. That's what they are, or the A's, if you will. Civale has been excellent this year, 3-1 with a 2.95 ERA, 1.34 whip. He has been outstanding, a veteran righty. Civale coming off last time out. His last start was last Sunday against the Guardians, in which he worked six innings, allowed just one earned run, seven hits and two walks, so he did put some runners on base, but he limited the damage. In fact, the only run that scored came on a solo home run, so all of the other base runners that he put on, he was able to handle, did not let any of them come home, and brought that ERA below 3 for this season. On the flip side, the Orioles send Shane Baz to the mound. Was there, I guess, arguable big offseason pitching acquisition? The Orioles said they needed front of the rotation starting pitching, and then they argued that Shane Baz has the ability to be a front of the rotation starting pitcher. For what it's worth, he has not been that to this point in the season. He's 1-3 with a 4.99 ERA, and he's pitched to a 1.54 whip. Last time out for Shane Baz, one that he'd like to forget about. On Monday night, he started the Orioles' 12-1 loss to the Yankees in New York. He allowed six runs, five of them earned, on five hits and five walks. That's 10 base runners over 5 2/3 innings. He struck out just four. Now, it is worth pointing out that one start before that was probably his best start as an Oriole, as against the Astros the previous Tuesday, he'd allowed just one earned run on six hits and one walk, striking out six over 5 2/3 innings in a 5-3 series opening win. Shane Baz, the talent is real, but the inconsistency was the story during his time in Tampa and kind of continues to be the story now here in Baltimore. Can he put it all together to become the type of top-of-the-rotation starter that he has the talent to be? Thus far, we haven't seen that. The Orioles, absolutely. They have to find more consistent starting pitching. And we talked earlier this hour about maybe last night was the point which we look back on and say that was when everything turned for Kyle Bradish. They're hoping that when Trevor Rogers comes back this week, he can get back to being that guy. But Shane Baz, also a candidate to provide them stability in the rotation, he just hasn't been able to do that so far this season. We'll see if that changes. The good news for the Orioles going into tonight is they do have basically the entire bullpen available. Because they got seven innings out of Kyle Bradish last night, and because they only used Trey Gibson, and it was disappointing that he gave up a big insurance run for the Athletics, but because they were able to get two out of Trey Gibson, none of the rest of their bullpen, which had been badly overworked in Miami, they were able to reset all of it. So everyone's available. Now, the Orioles don't have another off day until Thursday, so they can't, you know, throw everybody till their arms fall off over the next 2 days, but they have the opportunity to call upon who they want in those spots tonight and not have to think about who isn't available. Everyone should be available to them. So that's what you need to know from a pitching standpoint going into game two between the Orioles and the Athletics this afternoon. When we come back in, I want to touch on some sad news elsewhere in baseball today. And it's been a sad week for fans of one particular team. We'll talk about it next. Orioles game day on WBAL.
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2: Yeah, sad news from the world of baseball today. Bobby Cox, legendary former Atlanta Braves manager, baseball Hall of Famer. He passed away at the age of 84. An incredible life in baseball and around baseball for Bobby Cox. Won the World Series with the Braves back in 1995. Was part of their dominant stretch where they owned the NL East throughout the decade. Also won a World Series on Billy Martin's staff back in 1977 as a coach with the Yankees. Bobby Cox, safe home, and in a very difficult week for Atlanta Braves fans as it comes just days after the passing of Ted Turner, the beloved former owner of the Atlanta Braves, who is such a significant part as well of their incredible stretch. And for a lot of baseball fans of a certain age, guys like me, you know, we watch those Braves teams regularly on TBS. Those games are actually more available than even some of the Orioles games were when I was a kid because my parents didn't have HTS. That was on premium. So Braves games were on every night on regular cable. Safe home, Bobby Cox. Safe home, Ted Turner. Coming up next, we'll take a look at the starting lineups for the Orioles and the Athletics. It's Orioles game day here on WBAL.
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9: From ABC News, I'm Mike Dubusky. All eyes will be on Spain's Canary Islands tomorrow. That's where that Dutch cruise ship at the center of the hantavirus outbreak is expected to drop anchor.
10: The State Department says it is in contact with Americans on board. CDC personnel will then accompany them onto a charter flight to the National Quarantine Unit in Omaha, Nebraska. The facility was used during the early stages of the COVID outbreak.
9: ABC's Michelle Franz and Dr. Dele Davies is the interim chancellor of that facility.
11: The quarantine unit is the place where you put people when you're observing them, where they may get disease, but the vast majority in general do not go on to develop disease.
9: Officials maintain the risk to the general public is low. A person was struck and killed by a passenger jet at Denver International Airport last night, with authorities saying it happened 2 minutes after that person scaled a fence in a remote part of the airport. Chloe Coons was on the plane at the time, which caught fire when it happened.
12: People were yelling, fire, fire, and smoke was in the air. Some people were getting agitated that we weren't given like immediate directions to get off the plane.
9: Authorities are now investigating the incident. Trump administration officials say they're still waiting for Iran's response to the latest White House peace proposal. ABC's Selena Wang has the latest.
13: A one-page proposal from the Trump administration gives both sides a month to work through the thorniest issues, including the future of Iran's nuclear program. And during that window, the U.S. would gradually lift its blockade on Iranian ports if Iran allows ships to move freely through the Strait of Hormuz. But for now, the U.S. is still enforcing that blockade. And on Friday, American forces opened fire on two Iranian oil tankers. Iran is calling those strikes a reckless military adventure.
9: 15 people are in the hospital after what police call a possible boat explosion in Florida. It all happened in the Haulover Sandbar in Miami. You're listening to ABC News.
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9: A three-day ceasefire is now underway in the Russia-Ukraine war as Russia celebrated a holiday today commemorating the Soviet defeat of Nazi Germany in World War II. The Trump administration has released some of the federal government's files on UFO sightings. ABC's Christiane Cordero has more.
15: A trove of images showing decades of unidentified objects is sparking curiosity among starry-eyed enthusiasts. The Pentagon releasing photos, videos, and reports of some 400 unresolved UFO sightings from the past 80 years, including infrared video from 2013, taken somewhere in the Middle East by the U.S. military. It appears to show a star-shaped object flying erratically and leaving a trail behind.
9: Experts say so far nothing has provided definitive proof of extraterrestrial life. And high school culinary programs are where the rubber hits the road for many young chefs.
16: Rolling Flavors, Georgia's first student-operated food truck, has opened in DeKalb County. A student, Gabrielle Thompson.
17: I feel like I'm getting direct work experience, selling, marketing, learning how to talk to people, speak clearer, as well as cooking, of course.
16: The food truck will train students in 20 high schools, says Chef Keo Gaden.
18: The students will develop menus. The teachers will actually create their schedules for the use of the truck.
16: Profits will be going to the schools.
9: ABC's Chuck Sievertson. I'm Mike Dubusky. ABC News.
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19: Baltimore County Councilman Wade Koch is resigning, citing health issues after more than 11 years on the council and a public service career spanning more than five decades. Baltimore police are investigating after a 38-year-old man was found stabbed and injured on Light Street downtown, with detectives saying a group of juveniles may be responsible. BPD is also searching for a 56-year-old man who escaped from custody. 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
7: Traffic.
20: Looks like we've got a crash on the southbound side of I-95 near the Key Highway. As of now, some delays are building back into the Fort McHenry Tunnel, so just be ready for it. I don't have any visuals of it just yet, but be careful. You're also dealing with delays as folks leave Camden Yard, southbound 395, Cal Ripken Way, slow trying to get onto I-95 northbound, very crowded trying to get onto Hanover Street as well. So far, out of the Beltway, you're slow from 795 down towards Security Boulevard between the Beltways. BW Parkway southbound slow headed towards 32. 37 slow on the northbound side coming off of 50. Westbound span of the Bay Bridge crowded. Of course, that is in part because, well, they've got three lanes taking you eastbound and only two bringing you back on the westbound side. Careful if you're headed through West Friendship. Northbound side of 32 remains closed for a fire. Follow any direction in the area. Carlos Ramirez, WBAL News Radio 1090 and FM 101.5.
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7: Weather.
21: Clearing skies tonight as temperatures fall to the 50s. Then a warmer day is in store for tomorrow for Mother's Day. Mostly sunny skies and those temperatures making it to around 81 for warmer spots. We'll enjoy that sunshine until showers move into the mix later into the evening hours. 52 is going to be that overnight low with more consistent rain on Monday. I'm meteorologist Alencia Jenkins on WBAL News Radio 1090 and FM 101.5.
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22: Alonso shoots one into right. Cortez is back, turning around, and that baby got out. A solo homer right to the left of the big scoreboard, and it's 1-0 Baltimore. A rocket off the bat of the polar bear, and it snuck out into the bleachers in right field. Yeah, thank you for being with us. And thank you, Mr. Alonso. Orioles have a 1-0 lead.
2: Yeah, Pete Alonso heating up of late for the Orioles and had the home run last night that got them on the board. He'll be back in the lineup tonight. It is Orioles game day. Glenn Clark with you as we get ready to turn things over to Brett Hollander and Ben Wagner. They will have the call for game two of this 3-game series. Let's take a look at the starting lineups for these two teams tonight. For the Athletics, again, facing a righty, so it's entirely

0: insurance RBI single in the top of the eighth inning last night for the Athletics. He bats sixth, the right-handed shortstop. Batting seventh and playing in center field, the left-handed hitting Lawrence Butler. Zach Geloff, who had an RBI single in the fifth inning last night when the Orioles were expecting him to bunt, played for the bunt, and late he got the notification to swing away instead, and he ends up grounding it to short, but nobody is there, and so it sneaks through. Zach Geloff, right-handed hitting third baseman, bats eighth for the Athletics tonight. And Jeff McNeil, left-handed hitting second baseman, bats ninth. They will be facing Shane Baz, Orioles right-handed pitcher. The Orioles are facing Aaron Civale, the Athletics righty, who has been awesome this season. The Orioles will mix the lineup up a little bit tonight. Obviously, they were facing a lefty last night. They're facing a righty tonight. Gunnar Henderson back in the leadoff spot at shortstop after Taylor Ward led off last night. Taylor Ward will instead bat second in left field. Adley Rutschman again behind the plate this evening. Then Pete Alonso batting fourth at first base. Samuel Basayo in the starting lineup tonight after he came through with a big hit in the ninth inning that got the Orioles back within a run. Samuel Basayo will be the DH tonight. Will presumably catch tomorrow afternoon for Mother's Day. Leody Taveras will bat sixth in center field. Dylan Beavers in the lineup tonight. Dylan Beavers batting seventh in right field. Kobe Mayo, after he DH'd last night with Weston Wilson playing third base, Kobe Mayo will be back at third base for the first time since, of course, Thursday when he had the throwing error that allowed the Marlins' winning run to score in the ninth inning. Kobe Mayo batting eighth and playing third base. And Jeremiah Jackson will bat ninth for the Orioles and play second base. Those are the starting lineups for tonight as the Orioles and Athletics do battle in game two of this three-game set. Going to take a look at what else is going on in the world of baseball. Scores from around MLB today as the Orioles, not the first game of the day, the Angels and Blue Jays just underway the first game of the afternoon. Trey Savage on the mound for the Blue Jays. And Mike Trout, what a story he has been for the Angels this season. I see he's up at the plate right now. A lot of talk about whether or not Mike Trout could perhaps be a trade deadline target. I posed that question to Buster Olney of ESPN this week because he wrote a lengthy piece about Mike Trout's turnaround, and here's what he had to say of the possibility of a Mike Trout trade.
1: They won't move him. You know, I just published a piece yesterday about Trout. I talked to executives with other teams. They're like, he's not being traded.
0: Okay.
1: Because here's a couple things, and it's really cool to see him back to being a preeminent player. You know, an OPS of 1,000, 11 home runs now, leads the American League in runs scored. But here's the thing. He's owed $36 million a year. If you are already Moreno, the owner of the Angels, who, as you know, he operates very differently than some of the other teams, he would have to eat a significant part of that salary in order to facilitate the trade. You're going to eat half the money and turn a legacy player over to another team. That would be like the Orioles doing that with Cal Ripken or Brooks Robinson. They're not going to do that. And it's a full no trade clause, so it would have to work out for Mike, too. But when I talked to him on Sunday morning, he was so happy. He feels good. It's neat to see him back in that realm of players again. But I don't think there's any chance he gets traded.
0: You know, I agree with what Buster said. It is awesome to see Mike Trout again at the top of baseball, 11 home runs already on the year. It's also an interesting question that he poses, which is, what if you're the Angels, what do you do? Mike Trout's 34 years old, and the Angels have won nothing with him. To say, hey, you'd be trading away a generational player, yeah, but you haven't done anything with that generational player. And despite the fact that Mike Trout is playing well, it's not like he's getting a ton of attention because the Angels are the worst team in the American League. So you also run the risk of Mike Trout just being hurt again next year. It's interesting, and Buster Olney seems to be very committed that they won't do it. The Angels will not trade Mike Trout. But it's an interesting decision to make if you're the Angels, given that you have not been able to have any success with him, and he's definitely not getting younger. So It's a conversation.

0: I'm sure that will continue. But again, according to Buster Olney, who is definitely very plugged into ESPN, he says not something that's going to happen. All right, here are the rest of the games coming up today. Mention Athletics Orioles, first pitch at 4:05. Astros Reds, first pitch at 4:10. Spencer Arrighetti goes for Houston against Chase Burns. That's a heck of a pitching matchup in that one. Rays Red Sox elsewhere in the AL East. Nick Martinez for the Rays, who have the second best record in the American League, are just a half game behind the Yankees, 25-13 on the season. Red Sox now 17-22, tied with the Orioles at the bottom of the AL East. Nick Martinez and Peyton Toll, the pitching matchup there. Nationals Marlins also at 4:10. Richard Lovelady for the Nationals, Jansen Junk for the Marlins. Rockies Phillies coming up at 6:05. Kyle Freeland goes for Colorado against Aaron Nola, who's off to a difficult start to the season for Philadelphia. Joe Ryan on the mound, perhaps someone that could be a possibility at the deadline for teams that are looking to acquire starting pitchers. No, the Twins have been saying they won't do it, but they are struggling themselves. 16-23 to begin the year. Joe Ryan goes against Tanner Bibee and the Guardians. Tanner Bibee still looking for his first win of the season. That one at 6:10. Cubs Rangers coming up at 7:05. Edward Cabrera on the mound for the Cubs, who have won 10 straight games. Must be nice. And look to make it 11. Jack Leiter on the mound for the Rangers. Cubs now 27-12 on the season. Unbelievable stretch of baseball for them. Tigers and Royals tonight, 7:10, first pitch in Kansas City. Birch Smith for Detroit. Michael Wacha for Kansas City. Mariners and White Sox at 7:10. Luis Castillo for Seattle, who has struggled to start the season. Anthony Kaye for Chicago. Yankees and Brewers at 7:10. What a season for Cam Schlittler. He has been dominant. Of course, the Orioles just saw that last week. 5-1, a 1.52 ERA for the team with the best record in the American League. The Yankees taking on the Brewers, who have Kyle Harrison on the mound this evening. The Mets are in Arizona to take on the Diamondbacks. 7:15 first pitch from out at Chase Field. Clay Holmes on the mound for the Mets, who's off to a great start, 4-2 with a 1.69 ERA. Merrill Kelly opposes him for the Diamondbacks, who is struggling, 1-3 with a 9.95 ERA. Cardinals and Padres tonight out in San Diego. Cardinals have been one of the better surprises in baseball this season, sitting at 23-15. They send Dustin May to the mound against Randy Vasquez and the Padres, who sit at 22-16. Pirates and Giants at 9:05 in San Francisco. Braxton Ashcraft on the mound for Pittsburgh. Landon Roop on the mound for San Francisco. And the nightcap tonight at 9:10, the Braves and the Dodgers. As we mentioned earlier, it's been a sad week for Braves fans. As early in the week, former owner Ted Turner passed away earlier today. Hall of Fame former manager Bobby Cox passes away. Spencer Strider on the mound for Atlanta tonight against Blake Snell and the Dodgers, as Blake Snell makes his debut for the 2026 season. That's what's going on elsewhere in baseball. We'll come back in with some final thoughts as we get ready for Game 2 between the Orioles and Athletics. It's Orioles Game Day here on WBAL.
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7: Yeah, that's the KB that we know right there. He did a great job of attacking the strike zone, get the two fastball shapes going. The curveball to me was outstanding tonight. You know, he used it to righties and lefties. He had great bite to it, same line as the four seam. Yeah, he looked really good tonight.
0: I was Craig Albert as Orioles manager last night after Kyle Bradish's outstanding start and what the Orioles are hoping will be the beginning of the rest of the season for Kyle Bradish, who came into the year with the expectations of perhaps being ready to be an ace, got off to a brutal start, but was excellent for seven innings last night. This is Orioles game day. Glenn Clark with you for just a little bit more, and then we'll turn things over to Brett Hollander and Ben Wagner at the ballpark. Don't forget, post-game tonight, Nelly concert. So if you haven't made plans yet and you're just driving around, good reason to get to the ballpark, expecting another great crowd after last night was the second biggest crowd of the season for Tupac bobblehead night. And tomorrow, the Mother's Day celebration, the denim cap giveaway, should be a great crowd again. Speaking of Mother's Day, and by the way, happy Mother's Day to all of the moms who are listening. Happy Mother's Day to Kai's mom, who's got to be a baseball mom tomorrow. Soccer mom, that's what it was, soccer mom. She's handling those responsibilities tomorrow. Happy Mother's Day to my own mother. Happy Mother's Day to my wife and to all of your moms as well. Orioles manager Craig Albernez was talking about mothers before today's game.
8: With tomorrow being Mother's Day, what does your mom mean to you and how you, in your baseball journey and kind of how you got to this point in your baseball journey?
7: Yeah, everything. I would not be here and without my mom, without my parents, but my mom in particular, yeah, like she was a stay-at-home mom. My dad worked every day, you know, so it allowed me to play a variety of different sports, taking me everywhere. Like there was one, I remember vividly where my dad got into a bad car wreck when I was eight or nine. And I always had a thing, this might sound weird to you guys, but even when I was eight or nine, I always wanted to get ground balls in the backyard before I went to practice or games and hitting stuff before I went to games. So my mom stepped up and she would hit me ground balls and throw to me and stuff like that. So yeah, she's everything. I think it's just like I always talk about with my wife. Like, it's you can't do this job without a strong woman, an independent, and someone that has your back, you know, with the family and kids. And, you know, my mom is cut from that cloth as well. Like, she's the only reason, probably the only reason why that I'm able to sit here.
9: You speak so highly about Jen as a partner, but what is it about her as a mom that just kind of sticks with you so often?
7: I don't know how she does it. I really don't, with three kids. And especially with how my kids operate, like they're insane in the best way possible. And it's awesome. It is chaos. Just the way she navigates the days. Like it's, I think everyone knows as a parent, you don't have it figured out. You never will. Every kid's different. And she has the ability to keep that open mind. And the patience she has is it's really impressive, because when you're on your own with three kids and you got to have that patience. And so just the way that she navigates the day, the ups and downs, dealing with everything, where from teachers calling about school and, you know, going to practices at different fields with the kids. I don't know. I still don't know how she does it, but she's just, yeah, she's the GOAT.
0: Give me a second here, because what Craig Albernez said, talking about his wife, I feel that so personally with my own wife. My kids both are playing baseball right now, and I don't know where they are half the time. My wife is on top of two kids, both had games at the same time today, and I couldn't help because I was over here hosting on WBAL. And this morning, when I woke up, she's already out the door, ready to go. I'm going to go drop the older son off at his game. then go back, drop the younger son off at his game, and then her mom was going to go meet there so that her mom could watch the younger son play while she drove back to watch the older son. It is a miracle, man. It is incredible. Shout out my wife. Shout out baseball moms everywhere. It is an unbelievable thing. And I pointed out that tomorrow the Orioles are doing the denim crab cap giveaway for Mother's Day to the first 20,000 fans. But they're also doing a really neat thing post-game where they regularly do on Sundays, kids run the bases. But for tomorrow, it's kids and moms run the bases. So really cool opportunity for kids ages 4 to 12 and their moms to run the bases after the game and celebrate on the field where the Orioles play. It's a really neat twist that the Orioles are bringing to Run the Bases Day. Happy Mother's Day. Bless you, all of you. My own mother, who did not care remotely about baseball when I was a kid, didn't care at all, and yet would engage, made, when we couldn't find, I wanted to be Mike Devereaux for Halloween one year. Yeah, I love Mike Devereaux. That's my guy. He knows that. But I wanted to be Mike Devereaux for Halloween. You couldn't buy. There was no internet to go buy and make a jersey. She tracked down a blank Orioles jersey and made, sewed on the numbers and the name so that I could be Mike Devereaux for Halloween one year, because she was always willing. My silly baseball fandom and my love of baseball, she was there to fortify it. So shout out Mrs. Clark, shout out my mom, shout out all baseball moms, and a happy Mother's Day weekend to all of you. Appreciate those sentiments from Orioles manager Craig Albernaz. I've also had the chance to get to know a few of the Orioles moms over the years. Used to do a special Mother's Day show. Anna Kauser, Colton's mom, would come on that, and Carol Rutschman, Adley Rutschman's mom. Actually, a great story about moms. Adley Rutschman would tell you that his competitive edge, what you heard Eric Kratz talking about just an hour ago, it came from his mom. Everybody talks about his dad being a baseball player, his grandfather being a legendary coach, but he would tell you his competitive edge comes from his mom, because whenever they do anything together, they are competing. They would go play golf and they would be incredibly competitive against one another. They would play board games and be incredibly competitive against one another. Adley Rutschman's competitive edge comes from his mom as it much does anyone else. Shout out all the Orioles moms on top of everyone else. Happy Mother's Day. One other pregame note that I should pass along. The Orioles announced earlier today, Heston Kerstad beginning a rehab assignment. And he will be with the Chesapeake Bay Sox. We mentioned Jackson Holliday off today from his rehab assignment with the Bay Sox. He was with the Orioles pregame and taking batting practice at Camden Yards. Then he will be back with the Bay Sox tomorrow and continue that rehab assignment. Heston Kerstad starting a rehab assignment with the Chesapeake Bay Sox as well this weekend. So hopefully, obviously with Heston Kerstad, the other part of the conversation is what is his role? How does he fit in? But hopefully getting closer to a place where those guys will be available for the Orioles moving forward. Clearly the news wasn't as great with Jordan Westberg this week, but you hope that that continues to improve. We got one more segment to go before we head to the ballpark for game two between the Orioles and Athletics here on WBAL.
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5: Do you hear that? Asthma triggers are everywhere, from dust mites, pet dander, and pollen, to smog and smoke. 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
0: That's going to about do it for me. Again, Aaron Civale, Shane Baz, the pitching matchup, Athletics and Orioles. Orioles trying desperately to break this funk that has seen them drop 7 of their last 9 games. Of course, won the series in Miami, but haven't been able to build off that momentum. And that's been the story for this team. When they've had things start to turn, they haven't been able to extend a couple of wins or a series win into a stretch of like 2 weeks of really good baseball. Hopefully that's coming. Not going to be easy. The Athletics, obviously a very good team. And of course the Yankees coming to Baltimore after that. But the Orioles have got to start stringing some wins together to get back to 500 and then hopefully above 500 from there. Thanks, Kyle O'Brien. Thanks, Charles, for helping out earlier today as well. Thanks to Eric Kratz for joining us. You can follow me on Twitter at Glenn Clark Radio with 2 N's and CLARK at Glenn Clark Radio. I will be in for C4 with Brian Niemann on Friday morning. Looking forward to hanging out with you guys then. Right now, we need to head to the ballpark. Brett Hollander, Ben Wagner, Ryan Leshko, they're with you for Orioles Athletics.
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18: From Oriole Park at Camden Yards, the Baltimore Orioles will continue their Mother's Day weekend series, playing host to the visiting Athletics. Once again, it's a pleasure to bring you to the broadcast booth. I'm Ben Wagner, next to Brett Hollander, with Kyle Bryan and Ryan Leshko behind the scenes. Well, last night, the Birds came off the road and opened up their 3-game series with a tough setback against the Green and Gold. The good news is Kyle Bradish looked like his finalist from a Cy Young Award-winning campaign just a couple of years ago. He was great through 7 frames, and he was crisp with all of his pitches. Pete Alonso, Adley Rutschman, both homered, but in the end, the Orioles' comeback march fell just a little bit short. They turn the page into Game 2 on this Saturday, late afternoon, early evening, and give the ball to the right-hander, Shane Baz, who's 1-3 on the season, against Aaron Civale, who's 3-1 for the visiting Athletics. The Athletics come in 20-18 overall against the Orioles, who are chasing down that 500 mark at 17-22. Coming up on the pregame show, we'll tee it up and get you set for game number 2 of this 3-game set on the Orioles Radio Network.
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23: 0-2 to Lawrence Butler. The pitch. Swing and a miss. He struck him out. Put him away with a slider. And for Kyle Bradish, that's 9 strikeouts in 6 innings. Oh, was Kyle Bradish good last night? It looked like Kyle Bradish. The Orioles got a quality start. He went 7 innings, just 3 runs. It came in a very strange 5th inning where Bradish allowed some soft contact. There was a botched double play that was not turned by the Orioles. In the end, Bradish strikes out 10, and he allows just 1 walk. And after the game, Kyle Bradish spoke with the media.
24: I'd say the curveballs probably felt the best the whole year. I think we just needed to uptick the usage, and that's kind of what we talked about going into the start. Try to uptick the usage of the curveball to protect some other pitches, and today it played well, so we just rolled with it.
25: What you worked in your midweek bullpen, Ben McDonald said that it seemed to be like a good bullpen for you in the midweek. I mean, what did you do in that bullpen that maybe benefited yourself tonight?
24: I mean, like I've been saying, like the issue hasn't been the work in between starts. It's just been the starts themselves. I think, like I said, we focused more on upticking the curveball usage. And then I was doing some stuff with the lower half to try to keep more weight in my back leg and kind of stay, I guess, linear down the mound. And that paid off.
25: Obviously a big spot there in the fifth with Kurtz coming up and Pete calls in the infield. And yeah. What was his message there? And what did you just kind of see on that at bat?
24: Yeah, he just came in, said, keep making pitches. We're going to make a play for you. Try to just give me a little breather. It was a good message. And unfortunately, that was probably the worst pitch of the day. I didn't get the curveball or the slider below the zone. Kind of hung out in the middle of the plate. And he hit it down the line. So I appreciate what Pete did there.
23: That is Kyle Bradish after his great start yesterday. Not wasted completely. The Orioles didn't win the game, but with Bradish going 7 and then Trey Gibson finishing the game with 2, even in defeat, the Orioles have a completely rested bullpen entering play today. And it's Shane Baz on the mound for Baltimore. Middle game of 3 between the Orioles and Athletics. Well, the Athletics are here, and their TV analyst for many years has been a former Major League left-hander by the name of Dallas Braden. Dallas from nearby Stockton, California, in the sense of where the A's used to play in Oakland when they played at the Coliseum all those years. Well, on this day in 2010, Dallas Braden threw one of 24 perfect games in Major League history. He is here in Baltimore on the anniversary of his magical day, which came on Mother's Day, a very meaningful day for him. Back in 2010, when we come back, we sit down with Dallas Braden about his perfect game on this day in 2010. Next on the Orioles Radio Network.
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3: It's Mother's Day weekend here at Oriole Park at Camden Yards, and it will be celebrated tomorrow throughout Major League Baseball. Well, Mother's Day, back in 2010, one of the more amazing things happened in a baseball game. It's only happened 24 times in Major League history. It's one of the great accomplishments in sport, and it was done by A's broadcaster currently, Dallas Braden. Back then, he was a young pitcher for the Oakland A's, and on Mother's Day 2010, he spun a perfect game. Well, Dallas happens to be here right now because the Orioles are hosting the A's. Tomorrow's the anniversary of his perfect game that took place at the Coliseum in Oakland. And earlier today, I asked Dallas Braden about walking into the Coliseum that day.
30: It was really more of a stumble into the ballpark. The night before was a little rough, to say the least. And that was just because I was trying to make peace with, you know, another Mother's Day without my mom. And there was nothing about the day that was conventional. I was late. I was off my entire program. And so that's why I call it a stumble into the ballpark, because nothing was in order. And I'm such a meticulous creature of habit that that was like, I was in panic mode. Everything was haywire. So getting to the ballpark was a win in and of itself. And then from there, I think it was just, all right, let's make sure I get dressed. Let's make sure the uniform's on the right way. And we'll go out and we'll see how things go.
3: At least in the bullpen, did it feel like you had good stuff, command, anything?
30: You know, I always joke with Joe Stiglich, one of the reporters who covered the team for a long time. And because he asked the question, and I said, you know what, Joe? I was 102 to 104 in the bullpen. Slider about 94. Curveball was a hammer. I don't even throw a curveball. It was great. Everything was great, Joe. And then I walked out to the game mound, and I was me again. Yeah. So, no, there was nothing about what I was doing, or there was nothing different. You know, it was the same tired fastball, the same below average everything. And I just, like I said, went out there. And, I mean, first play of the game, Kevin Kuzminov makes a great backhand play down the line that saves a leadoff double. So everything about that day was just another ball game per se until things started to mount.
0: Dallas Braden is with us. So, okay, you've been asked this a million times, I'm sure. When did you think about the perfect game for the first time in the game, and when did you think it may be achievable?
30: Well, there was a mound meeting because we were getting to their guy, who was James Shields at the time, and I mean, just an absolute stud.
0: Big game, James.
30: And that's it. And so I'm looking up, and you know, I'm not very good at math, and I'm like, well, I can put the zeros together. I know what that comes out to. And then I realized, oh man, like this is like the fifth inning, and I stood up and said, I don't think I've walked anybody. And then from that moment on, I mean, I said out loud, I said, all right, hey, don't baby it, let's go. And that was just my way of kind of reminding myself, because I do. I think I took a moment each and every day in the big leagues, kind of reminding myself in my own way that you don't belong here. This is borrowed time. Enjoy every minute and do whatever you need to do to make sure this can last as long as you can make it. And that was kind of that self-talk that I had at that time. And then, again, went back out, and they kept hitting them right at guys, and things worked out.
0: And to the point about your big league career, you actually debuted here at Camden Yards.
30: Correct. Sure did. Had my grandmother in the stands for that day. It was a surprise. It was a shock to me that I was getting called up. I was joining a starting rotation that had put together a historic string of quality starts. So I had that I was dealing with that I didn't want to screw up. I don't want to disappoint my manager. I don't want to disappoint my new teammates. But this ballpark is very special to me for that reason.
0: And then, obviously, it happened on Mother's Day. You had just lost your mom, right? Going back to that year of the perfect game. So to put that all together, I mean, stranger than fiction, as they say.
30: Well, yeah, it really is. You know, I've had a lot of people reach out about, you know, writing a book, movies, blah, blah, blah. And it's because I think people, once they truly start to dive in and understand my background and where I come from and the impact of losing my mom in high school and kind of how things were very close to going south, very close. And to make it to the big leagues, to be able to pitch in the big leagues, pitch on a day where my mother is being honored, mothers all around the world are being honored, that was something that you just don't plan, right? I don't know that you can write it. And I think that's why there's folks that have tried to write it.
0: What an amazing story from a great storyteller. That is the left-handed pitcher, Dallas Braden, a day away from Mother's Day, but on the actual anniversary of his perfect game back against the Rays at the Coliseum in Oakland on May 9, 2010. Feel very fortunate he was in the house today that we could capture that moment going back some years when he pitched for the A's, currently a broadcaster for the Athletics. When we come back, Ben Wagner talks to Orioles skipper Craig Albernaz. That's next on the Orioles Radio Network.
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14: Down to the manager's office for the Manager Show with Craig Albernaz before the Orioles and the Athletics settle in for game number 2. Last night, Kyle Bradish looked like he certainly turned the corner. When you guys talk about bullpen specifically, what was it that gave you such great confidence in Kyle and himself to go out on the mound and dominate the way that he did?
15: Yeah, the in-between stops bullpens to me are extremely important for whatever the pitcher's trying to accomplish. If it's they're trying to get their delivery right, focus on pitch shapes, previous outing, make adjustments, or get ready for the next upcoming start against that opponent team. But with KB, he did a great job in a pitching group of kind of shorting up his leg lift, you know, because he pitches from the stretch all the time. And it's not like he had a huge leg kick when he was throwing, but it definitely shortened it up, and it just made his body just organize more efficiently.
14: Is it as simple as a little science behind it and looking at how the body moves on top of the mound?
15: Yeah, sometimes it is. And with KB, as it was, yeah. So I think when you find those little nuggets and it's simple-ish, then yeah, like it all works out. I think the more that we can make it simplified and digestible for the players, the better. We when it's something complex, we literally try to make it as simple as we can.
14: We're chatting with the skipper, Craig Albernaz, who got a huge boost on the bump, and he saw more performances from Samuel Basayo, Adley Rutschman, and Pete Alonso. Those three bats right now are extremely valuable. How do you balance keeping them in the lineup plus getting the rest that they need?
15: Playing first base, that's a little different than catching, and catching is the toughest position in the game.
14: Sounds like you're very biased.
15: I'm very biased, obviously, very biased. But yeah, so it's, you know, especially in Adley. Adley's catching more than Sammy, and you know, we want to make sure Adley is not getting run into the ground, especially early in the year. So it's picking our spots where he's going to catch 3 in a row, picking our spots where he's going to DH when he's not catching. So we want to make sure that we're doing right by him and his body. And Sammy, on the other hand, is a little different where he's DHing more than catching. But also Sammy has been making a lot of great strides behind the plate defensively. So we want to make sure that he's catching enough to keep that development being pushed. So it's a fine balance in between. And, you know, we talk to both of them to make sure they're in the loop on everything as we're forecasting, you know, the playing time days in advance or a week in advance, just so they can tailor their prep correctly.
14: How has Adley Rutschman found so much consistency at the plate versus the last couple of years?
15: Yeah, I think it starts with he had a great offseason, you know, healthy offseason, identified what he needed to attack in the batter's box, and he went into spring training, attacked that, and he's still putting the work in. He's back to just being simple at the plate. simple move and also being able, where his body's feeling great, to really rotate fast. And I think that's where Adley is at his best, where he can take his hits the other way from both sides of the plate. He has popped the center field, but also when he has a mistake inside or a pitcher tries to get that fastball in, he has the ability to rotate really fast. And, you know, like he did the home runs off of Brian Bello against the Red Sox. You know, those were impressive home runs. And when you have that ability, it kind of makes you able to see the ball a little bit longer.
16: Incredible insight from the manager, Craig Albernaz. Best of luck here in game two.
15: Thanks, brother.
16: All right, that's Craig Albernaz on the pregame show. Back with more with Brett right after this on the Orioles Radio Network.
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0: 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Jackson Holliday started last night for Chesapeake in AA. He walked three times. He was here today, and he took a bunch of ground balls before the game at third base, and he will play tomorrow for Chesapeake, and then the Orioles will go from there with Jackson Holliday as he continues to rehab from that hamate bone injury and surgery. When we come back, we'll get you ready. First pitch here at Camden Yards on a Saturday afternoon. Middle game between the O's and A's on the Orioles Radio Network.
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0: Soderstrom has really struggled. They've kept him in that top third of the order, but he's just 16th for his last 85. 2-2. Strike three called. Got him looking at a sinker. Down looking, two away. 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Brett Rooker hits. The pitch. Over for called strike one. Rooker with a big mark in this game, a third inning, three-run home run. He's one for three with a walk. A one. Hit in the middle of the diamond, past the dive of Henderson into left center, a base hit. Rounding second on his way to third goes Langoliers. Runners are on the corners. Two out traffic around Kittredge here in the ninth. Rooker with his second hit and reaching base third for the third time.
1: Yeah, from the category of stating the obvious, that runner at third base cannot score if the Orioles have any hopes of a comeback.
0: Colby Thomas, the batter. He checked in for Carlos Cortez and singled his first time up. Kittredge fires. He pops the pitch over the first base dugout out of play. You and I will be back here on Mother's Day. A pregame show at 1 o'clock, 1:35 first pitch. Chris Bassett against Luis Severino. Seen a lot of Luis Severino all those years with the Yankees. 0-1. Has to wait and move towards first to chase back the runner. Thomas in the 0-1. A looper into shallow center, down for a base hit. Langoliers will trot across. Back pick over to second. Back in time dives Rooker. RBI single for Colby Thomas. He's got a 2-for-2 Saturday night here in Charm City. And he extends the lead for the Athletics. It's now 6-2. That is not what you wanted to see happen. A slider that was really down. And Thomas just hit it off the top of the plate.
1: Right off the end of the bat. I mean, it was a good pitch.
0: Jeepers. First pitch, a liner. Caught at third base by Wilson. That'll retire Jacob Wilson by Weston Wilson. And that also will retire the side. One run on two hits and two men left in the ninth inning for the Athletics. We have a 6-2 lead over Baltimore, who bats in the home half. Right after this on the Orioles Radio Network.
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0: door closed, but an add-on run in the ninth inning by the Athletics put it out of reach. Orioles would bat in the bottom of the ninth inning and go down 1-2-3 to finish the ball game. Orioles now have dropped 8 out of their last 10, and their record slips to 17-23, a season worse, 6 games under the 500 mark. Meanwhile, after dropping 2-3 in Philly, the Athletics have rebounded to take the first 2 here in Baltimore. Their record now is 3 games over the 500 mark at 21-18. Still to come on our postgame show, manager Craig Albernaz, and plus we'll preview Sunday afternoon's affair on Mother's Day between the Athletics and the Orioles. Final score here tonight, A's win it 6-2 on the Orioles Radio Network.
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11: Orioles lose to the A's 6-2, the final on this Saturday. Time now to hear from Orioles skipper Craig Albernaz.
12: Yeah, he just command wasn't there. A lot of 3-ball counts, falling behind guys. It just wasn't as crisp and sharp as he has been. It was just tough to pitch from behind, and you know, he had to get back in the zone and some loud contact.
13: We obviously know that Shane has the stuff. We haven't seen a ton of strikeouts from him this season. I'm just curious, what do you think the reason is for that?
12: Yeah, I think it's a bunch of different things. It's, you know, not getting ahead, right, and pitching from behind, and also guys that the teams that we're playing are doing a really good job of game planning off them, where they're getting their swings off in the strike zone. They're looking for the pitches that they can do some damage on. Like looking back at the Houston out, he did a great job of kind of like mixing all of his pitches like in the strike zone. Easier said than done, but when he's at his best, that's what he's doing.
14: missing.

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14: Show that's getting you talking. 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
20: But he's saying several things that are completely inaccurate. First of all, there was one reservoir that was out of commission. He is correct. A million years ago, it was for wildfires, but over the last 30, 40 years, it's been for drinking water. He talked about the winds. That is just completely inaccurate. If that were accurate, then the planes would have been able to fly.
21: So this is, she's an incredible liar. Everyone on their phones, Google it. 40 weather stations in the Pacific Palisades. It never went above 40 miles per hour. She's referencing the Altadena fire.
22: I have to interrupt you. No name calling,
21: she
22: please.
21: She just lied, though.
22: Yeah, but no name calling. We
21: she called me a liar.
23: Right. If she's lying, you call her a liar. So what kind of rules are these? What is a good name? So if she's not telling you, she came out and said she's not telling the truth, okay. She's a liar. She's not telling the truth. Is there a difference? Can you just listen to the substance of what he's saying? If you want to, she should have had the chance to say he's a liar. One of them's not telling the truth. So what does Karen Bass have to say? Spencer Pratt did his homework. And this is what I think is significant. I'm going to ask Josh Krasauer this. If you can challenge the bluest of blue states, a Republican named Steve Hilton in California. I know he's not going to, you know, he's still got his, the chips are stacked against him in the general, but right now he's first or second in the polls. And if you can get Spencer Pratt, a Republican, in Los Angeles, running legitimately close to a Democratic mayor, maybe this is a game plan for Chicago, for New York. And we know it's happening in New York because Bruce Blakeman's also going to be on with me this hour, too. He's a Republican, Nassau County executive, and he is running for the governorship. So instead of Republicans giving up and saying, well, it's a city, they're never going to vote for this, or a Republican becomes a Democrat as a moderate in order, like Rick Caruso had to become a Democrat to have any legitimate shot. I think this got to be challenged. You got to challenge in all these cities because right now, every city, as soon as I tell you a city, you just know Democratic mayor. Maybe Spencer Pratt can change that. But man, what I'm so impressed is he's very comfortable on stage. That's his background. But also he went and learned the issues and has opinions on all of them and did his opposition research too. We'll play more in a moment.
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26: News, I'm Dave Packer. Urgent preparations underway as health officials work to evacuate passengers on a Dutch hantavirus-infected cruise ship. Three people have died. The vessel on its way to Spain's Canary Islands, where CDC officials will be standing by. Dr. Maria Van Kerkhoff, director of the Department of Epidemic and Pandemic Management.
27: Right now, there's nobody on board that has any symptoms, including passengers and crew. That's great news.
26: 17 Americans are on board. Nearly a dozen people rushed to a hospital following a possible boat explosion off the waters of Miami this afternoon. In Denver, a Frontier Airlines jet hitting and killing a trespasser who was on the runway during takeoff. Threats from Iran, the IRGC Navy Command, warning in a post on X that any attack on Iranian oil tankers and commercial vessels will result in heavy attacks on one of the American centers in the region and enemy ships. Bobby Cox, a folksy manager of the Atlanta Braves, has died. He was 84 years old. This is ABC News.
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1: Outer loop of the Beltway dealing with a crash near Lock Raven Boulevard. Looking at the camera, looks like only a single lane is squeezing by over on the left-hand side. So stay to the left to get on by. Outer loop is slow from Hartford Road all the way over towards Lock Raven Boulevard. Again, stay to the left to get on by. So far, if you're making your way on the southbound side of I-95, looks like we're dealing with a delay between about the 195 exit till just before you get down to Maryland 100. Looks like we're definitely dealing with a crash down there. No clear visual of it. I can just see some flashing lights in the distance. So expect to see at least one or two lanes blocked off just before you get down towards Maryland 100. Delays back towards the Beltway. I-95, 895 looking good, but still slow. Southbound 395 trying to get onto northbound I-95. Carlos Ramirez, WBAL News Radio, 1090 and FM 101.5.
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0: Weather.
2: The forecast for tonight, expect partly cloudy skies. It won't be as cool as the last few nights, but temperatures will drop back into the mid-50s. During the day tomorrow, mixture of sunshine and clouds for Mother's Day. Most of the day is going to be dry, but there will be a chance for a few showers and maybe a few thunderstorms late in the afternoon and evening. High temperatures in the upper 70s and low 80s. On Monday, turning much cooler, a chance for rain in the morning, then clearing in the afternoon, with high temperatures only in the low 60s. 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